0: to Israel.
1: One of the biggest sticking points surrounding a long-term U.S.-Iran deal is the ongoing conflict involving Israeli forces and the Iranian-backed militant group Hezbollah. Israel and Lebanon just signed a deal that would see the IDF pull their troops out of two areas in southern Lebanon. The idea is for Lebanese soldiers to take control over areas that are currently being held by Israel.
2: They believe that they actually own Lebanon, but Lebanon belongs to the Lebanese people, not to the Iranian people. So it is about time that Lebanon will gain independence and will assume full control of their territory.
1: Israeli ambassador to the UN Danny Danon tells Fox News it's a gradual process, but they have no motivation to stay in southern Lebanon.
3: That is Fox's Jeff Paul. 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
4: WBAP, I'm WFAA meteorologist Jesse Hawila. Mostly clear and breezy tonight with a low of 78. Windy, hot and humid on Sunday, 98. Monday, sunny, hot, humid, and windy, 99.

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13: It's the Larry Kudlow Show. 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
14: So, let's concern ourselves with more positive things, I hope, as in the economy, where business seems to be strong, profits are strong, stock markets are strong, energy's coming down. I guess it's going to be a good story. As the year goes on, not everybody agrees. People are worried about inflation. Some people want to see higher interest rates. Donald Trump is not one of them. I don't think Kevin Warsh is either. But let's talk to our experts. We got John Carney, Breitbart News Editor for Economics and Finance and co-author of the daily Breitbart Business Digest, must read, and Michael Faulkender, former Deputy Secretary of the Treasury and the economic guru for the America First Policy Institute. You're both terrific. So, all right, just give me a lay of the land. How do you guys see it? John, start first, and then we're going to go to Michael. I mean, let's sort of round up. We had a lot of news this week on GDP and durable goods and consumer spending. How do you see it, John?
15: I think the economy is actually doing much better than I had thought it would be. Mm. I thought we would take a bigger hit from high gas prices. We didn't. When you see the consumer spending numbers, there's no slowdown. Consumers, I think, saw correctly that the high gas prices were going to be something that was just temporary and they were going to come down, so they didn't adjust their lives. And then on the business side of things, hiring has been really strong. The core capital investments for the durable goods numbers was very strong. And it's not just, you know, it's not airplanes. Stuff like machinery, primary metals, the computers, these are all, the investment in this is very high, and I think it's going to, that is a prediction by businesses that we're going to have a lot of growth in the future. And it's a self-fulfilling prediction, because when they are investing in this, it means they're going to use it, which means growth is going to come.
14: Can you explain to me, Michael, I'm coming to you in a second, but I want to just follow up with John. I am reading from all kinds of economists that the AI boom and the data center boom and, you know, these power centers, it's inflationary. The AI investment boom is inflationary. I see this everywhere, and I don't understand it.
15: Yeah, it doesn't make sense. It's not. It's actually the opposite. I think this is something you've talked about before, Larry. There are people who see growth as inflationary. Mm. They think anything that grows the economy is ultimately, you know, bad for us because it will become inflationary. It's not. It's, first of all, the AI boom is not competing for consumer goods. It's not, you know, it's not buying food. It's not buying bicycles, and it's not buying. It is new investment in new things, and we are producing more of it. It's not inflationary at all. And I don't see the evidence for that in any of the numbers that we've had for consumer, you know, for the consumer price index or the personal consumption expenditures price index. It's not causing consumer inflation at all.
14: Mike Faulkner, why are people so? I mean, it seems like it's a supply side factor. It's a business investment factor. But people are talking about how the AI boom is inflationary. I mean, I just don't understand.
16: I mean, I think what they're talking about is that the construction of data centers, to the extent that that takes construction workers away from doing things they otherwise would have, I guess that's the theoretical argument as to why it could be inflationary. But look, we know that because mortgage rates are high right now, there's a pullback in construction spending on the residential side. And so if you have a reallocation from residential construction to data center construction, that's not inflationary. And then, as you just said, what it does is it creates the future capacity for productivity improvements that are disinflationary. Mm. So we're not seeing contemporaneous pressure on prices coming from this construction, and it should create reductions in price pressure in the future because of the efficiency with which businesses are going to operate as a result of these investments. And then, as John said, the jobs market is looking very strong. If you look at the inflation numbers for the last couple of months, if I recall correctly, the inflation report for May, 60% of it was energy. Well, that's being reversed. The price of gasoline today is it was $4.10 a month ago, and today it's $3.50 nationwide. So that's a 15% reduction in energy that has not yet shown up in the inflation numbers and should generate, you know, if you have that kind of a significant reduction in energy prices, a 15% reduction, and then you think about the portion of the consumption bundle that is energy, we should be seeing negative inflation prints on a monthly basis between June and July for those reports that are going to come out later. So that's going to take pressure off of these calls for higher interest rates if we start having the monthly read be negative and the 12-month read coming down. And as you yourself have said, if you look at the detrimmed mean on inflation, it's got a two-handle on it. So I think the economy, as John said, is very strong. The consumer has been able to withstand these temporarily higher gas prices, I think because tax refunds were so much larger, and they therefore have not cut back on consumption. So with the resolution of this issue in Iran, with gas, with oil prices now being below $70 a barrel, we should, in combination with all the deregulatory and tax changes that the administration has made, have a very strong second half.
14: John, you know, so let's see. The PCE, personal consumption expenditures deflator, 12-month change is 4.1. Fed's target is 2. Now, the core deflator, which I guess is what the Fed watches or used to watch, 3.4. But as Mike Falkender, I mean, I was fiddling with it on the show last night. The Dallas trimmed mean PCE, so you chop off the high and the low. That's only 2.4. So it's like the old quiz show, the old John Daly quiz show. They used to have this in the 1960s or something. You know, will the real so-and-so please stand up? Will the real inflation... Well, the Dow, and you know, Kevin Warsh looks at these things. The Dow's trimmed mean PCE is 2.4. The Fed's target is 2. So what me worry?
15: Right, and the research that went into, like, why does the Dallas Fed produce this? It's because the trimmed mean is actually a better predictor of where inflation is going. The headline number and even the core number are backwards looking. They tell us where inflation has been. The trimmed mean actually has a better record of looking at what they think of as underlying inflation, and so therefore telling us where it's going to go. And what this number is telling us is, first of all, it has been basically the same since December. So it's, you know, 2.4. We had a 2.3 month here and there. But we'd like it to come down a little bit more, but 2.4 is actually pretty close to the Fed's 2% target for PCE. And what it really is telling you is that the big headline numbers that we're seeing, for, you know, 4.1, or 3.4 are not the real story with inflation. You should really look to this trim mean number. And I think I think Kevin Warsh is going, and others on the Fed are going to say, yes, when we start to come out of the Iran war oil shock, inflation is going to come down very rapidly. I think Michael is right that we're going to have some possibility of negative prints for the June and July numbers because gasoline was what pushed it up. And now it's going exactly the opposite way. It is coming down rapidly, and that is going to shift inflation. We're going to, I do think we'll get so either a zero or into negative on the month to month.
14: Michael, you're a hardened government guy. You think the Fed will buy into the trim mean stuff? Other people in the Fed, you think Kevin Warsh will be able to sell it?
16: I do, because I think Kevin, having been a member, having been a governor before, having, you know, just been confirmed by the Senate, and so still somewhat in his honeymoon period, and the way he handled his first press conference, the seriousness with which he's created these task forces to address some of the shortcomings recently of the Fed, I think he's got a lot of credibility. I think that people are going to give him an opportunity to prove himself, and if this is I think as John just discussed, there is credibility, you know, there's statistical and academic credibility behind looking at something like the trimmed mean and giving it some weight because of its forecast power. And I think that will give him credibility in the FOMC meetings to hold off and keep interest rates steady while we see the full resolution of the Iran war. Let me also say one other thing about the underlying strength of the economy that really the president needs credit for, which is, because of our finally attaining, after 70 years, energy independence, what that means is that higher gas prices, the money from that stays within our economy rather than being exported abroad. And so rather than high gas prices, while they're a problem for consumers, that money at least gets recirculated in our economy rather than going abroad and profiting our adversaries. So the fundamental shift in energy composition and how much of it comes from domestic sources means that we are not impacted as harmfully when gas prices temporarily rise the way that we used to be.
14: Well, I hope you're right. I hope you're right. We're going to take a break. I'm just going to read this CNBC headline. Trump eases pressure on Fed Chairman Kevin Warsh as inflation tops 4%. But you guys are saying it's not really 4%. I agree. I'm with you on this. Anyway, it's yesterday's story. We'll talk about that on the other side of the break. John Carney, co-author of the Breitbart Business Digest, Daily Digest. Michael Falkender is former Deputy Treasury Secretary and the head of AFPI Economics, and that's the America First Policy Institute, where you are indispensable. How about that? We're going to have our big thing in the, what are we having? The summit conference Wednesday, right, in Washington, D.C.
16: That's right. Wednesday, we'll have an econ summit recognizing 250 years of prosperity and many more years of prosperity to come.
14: Because you, me, Steve Moore, we got the usual roundup, the usual suspect. We're going to get John Carney. We should find a spot for Carney in the program also. Anyway, I got to take a break here on WABC Radio. I'm Kudlow. We'll be right back.
13: 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This is the update on real estate with Suzanne Miller of the Miller Report.
17: If you're a young professional looking for a starter apartment anywhere in the United States of America, guess where the most expensive place to live is? Ding, ding, ding, ding, ding, ding. New York City. That's right. An average rent for just a 400 square foot studio in New York City is about $3,400 a month. That's more than many people's mortgage payments around the country and nearly double of what renters are paying in cities like Dallas, Atlanta, and Phoenix. Let's look at some other cities. San Francisco, $2,400. Boston, $2,500. Washington, D.C., $2,100. Miami, $2,000. Cleveland, $900. I'm not going to Cleveland. Never bet against the United States. I'm Suzanne Miller.
13: 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Celebrating 250 years of America, highlighting moments in history. Here's Jake Novak.
18: October 15th, 1951, I Love Lucy premieres on CBS and immediately becomes not only a runaway hit, but also creates the mold for how sitcoms are produced in America. That's because Lucille Ball and her husband Desi Arnaz decided to make the show from their own production company, later named Desilu Studios. After the couple divorced, Lucy decided to buy out Desi in 1962, and she then became the first woman to run a major TV studio in America. And she did run it differently, taking chances on a number of productions no one else would touch. Two of them turned out to be runaway hits, Mission Impossible and a little series called Star Trek. They both premiered in September 1966, by the way. Ball sold Desilu to Paramount in 1967 for $17 million. That would be $134 million adjusted for inflation today, proving that as good an actress that Lucy was, she was probably even a better businesswoman.
19: The impact of a meal goes well.
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14: All these inflation numbers we're talking about. By the way, if you go into market-based numbers, you see a marked decline in the future outlook for inflation or inflation expectations. The two-year break-evens in the TIPS market, that's the CPI, 1.97%. That's the latest two-year break-evens. I mean, that's way below the Fed's target. That's terrific. 10 years, 220. 5 years, 222. Mike Falkender, did they look at that? Does the Federal Reserve ever look at those things? I mean, they're right there, invented 30 years ago by Robert Rubin, Obama's guy, Treasury Secretary. It's painting a completely different picture than the, you know, coincident inflation numbers. Hello, Mr. Falkender there? Mike Falkender, no?
16: Yeah. Can you hear me?
14: Yeah, I got you. Dave, or look.
16: I would argue that those are more important than the CPI reads, because for, again, the reasons we just talked about, the numbers that are out there are stale. They don't take into account. And if what monetary policy does is convey for purposes of setting expectations about where inflation is going, then market expectations based on the Fed's actions are actually more important. If the job is to keep inflation expectations anchored around 2%, those are much better revealed by market prices telling you where the market expects inflation to go, rather than what's the most recent shock that temporarily caused them to deviate from the target. And so it demonstrates anchoring, which is the primary objective.
14: That's really important. I agree with that. You know, John Carney, we don't spend enough time on that. There's other stuff. You know, these are very useful, these market-based bond indicators. Let's say in the 10-year Treasury, first of all, so that's down to 437. I don't know. It got as high during this oil craze as, 460, 470? I don't know. But here's the thing. The 10-year real yield from TIPS, the TIPS real yield, 216. 216 now. It's been rising. It's up 26 basis points. So real interest rates, real inflation-adjusted interest rates are going up. Art Laffer argues, you know, that's a sign of growth. Higher returns to capital. In other words, it's a good thing when real rates go up and when these CPI break-evens, when inflation expectations are going down. I mean, I'd say that's optimal.
15: That's right. When you the thing that the break-evens are really telling us is that there's definitely not a long-term inflationary problem in that the market can see. You look out the 5 and the 10-year. But the thing that is most interesting to me is there's not even a short-term one. There's, you know, the market did what I just said consumers did and what the Fed should obviously do as well, which is ignore what just happened with the oil price spike. that technique that caused a rise in the CPI and therefore the CPE or the PCE inflation numbers. But that's not something that has really affected the underlying economy very much at all. It didn't slow down consumers, but it also didn't leak out very much into either the expectations, which is something the Fed worries about, or into other prices. It actually stayed contained to the, you know, to things that are pretty directly related to oil prices. So therefore, that should be looked through. And as you were saying, the rise in the real yields is really telling us that the economy is setting up to grow much faster than it had been. And I think the Trump tax cuts have a lot to do with that. I think it's, people like to say, oh, well, it's all AI. Yeah, but one of the reasons a lot of the AI investment is happening now rather than a year ago or a year from now is because we changed the tax code so that you're no longer penalized for investing in your business.
14: Yeah, that's the thing. You know, those depreciation, going to full cost expensing, 100% immediate cost expensing, big, big change. Anyway, things may be better in the economy than people think. Thank you, gentlemen. Mike Falkender, John Carney, I appreciate it. We'll take a break. On the other side, we're going to go back to foreign policy. Ukraine with Robert O'Brien.
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6: 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King Charles has announced that he won't live in Buckingham Palace after the renovation of the building is completed. A widespread heat dome and an extreme fire threat are expected across the U.S. in the coming week.
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27: Again, as the U.S. carries out fresh strikes on Iran this afternoon following a second strike on a ship in the Strait of Hormuz.
28: MT Kiku, that's the name of the ship. That ship was carrying about 200,000 barrels of oil, and so it could have been a disaster in the Strait of Hormuz, very dangerous situation.
27: Fox's Jennifer Griffin. And Iran appears to be retaliating. Kuwaiti Army says that air defenses are currently confronting hostile missiles and drone attacks, and sirens are sounding in Bahrain. Flash flooding in Kentucky kills at least four people as first responders rescue others trapped in vehicles and homes. Governor Andy Beshear.
29: Make sure you are alert. There are at least 12 state roads that are out of commission.
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30: WVAP, I'm WFAA meteorologist Jesse Hawila. Mostly clear and breezy tonight with a low of 78. Windy, hot and humid on Sunday, 98. Monday, sunny, hot, humid, and windy, 99.
31: We're nearing a string of 100-degree days in North Texas. Brad's tracking it all, and we'll have it starting at 5.
32: Monday, we'll let the party begin as we near the nation's semi-quincentennial. There we go. And more World Cup games in North Texas. We're going to have that for you at 7:17.
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31: 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And Chief Meteorologist Brad Barton has your weather on the ones. 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
14: So we talk about Iran every week, and it's very important, but I want to raise another point here. Is the tide turning against Russia in the Ukraine war? There's a lot of stuff coming out. In fact, if I'm not mistaken, the Wall Street Journal this morning, New York Sun's been covering it, a great reporter named James Brooks. Ukraine and their unmanned weaponry, and they're knocking out Crimea, and the hit in St. Petersburg and Moscow. It's really fascinating. People have wrote off Ukraine, and they shouldn't, so... You know, let's get some expert opinion on this from Ambassador Robert O'Brien, my dear friend, former National Security Advisor. He's now the chairman of American Global Strategies. You know, Robert, we had General Keith Kellogg on the TV show last night, and he said Russia is on its back foot now, and the Ukraine story is changing, and what they're doing with these... With these drones they're hitting St. Petersburg and Moscow and oil depots, and they're wreaking havoc in the Crimea. What do you make of it? I don't know if you followed this story, but it looks like it's changing.
9: It is, Larry, and this is a new form of warfare with these unmanned aerial vehicles, the UAVs or drones. Ukraine is showing how to use them. They're using a mix of high and low technology on the drones. Long-range drones and short-range drones. The big thing, Larry, is that they've hit Orberg, which is the big Russian oil and gas processing plant right on the border of Kazakhstan. Mm. And Kazakhstan was exporting through that facility that the Ukrainians hit 250,000 barrels a day. That's up in flames now. As of June 24th, that's offline. So what Ukraine is doing now is they're basically taking all the oil and gas out of Kazakhstan that was coming through Russia, and the Russians were benefiting mightily from it, and taking that all offline. The next focus will be on the Caspian Sea and the Caspian pipeline that goes through Russia, and they're going to cut off probably 1 million barrels a day of oil flowing through Russia.
14: Wow.
9: It's extraordinary.
14: Wow. That's new. I didn't know that either. And they're hitting these cities, right? They're hitting Moscow. They're hitting St. Petersburg. I mean, where's this going to lead?
9: Well, that's to reach out and touch the Russians and try and sap the morale of the Russian people. But the real focus of the drone campaign is, A, on the front lines with the short-range drones and stopping the Russian infantry and artillery and tanks, in which they're doing very effectively. And then secondly is to eliminate the Russian oil infrastructure, and they're doing that quite methodically. The hits on St. Petersburg and Moscow get a lot of attention, rightly so, because they're hits deep within, strikes deep within Russia. But it's really the dismantling of the Russian oil infrastructure that should be causing Putin a lot of heartburn right now.
14: And Robert O'Brien, what about the Crimea story? I mean, attacks on Crimea, attacks on supply lines to Crimea. They haven't knocked out the land bridge yet that connects the land, but apparently they're hitting Sevastopol pretty heavily. You know, this is a fancy part of Russia, and when Putin took Crimea, we never did anything about it. We just let him have it. It was under Obama, I guess. I mean, how bad is that story?
9: Well, look, the Russians can't supply the Crimean citizens with petrol now, with gasoline. Hmm. They can't drive their cars. The supply lines are to Crimea are being utterly cut off by this UAV warfare, both aerial but also on the surface in the Black Sea. And so the supply lines, these Crimea are getting cut off. It's become a very untenable place for civilians to live and to make a livelihood and go to work and go to school. And once the civilians leave, then it becomes just purely a military encampment. And they depend on the same supply lines. So Ukraine is showing a lot of pluck, a lot of resilience, which they have from the very start. In the start, they used the weapons that we gave them, that President Trump gave them in the first term, the Javelin missiles that you were involved with. We got those to Ukraine over objections to a lot of people, who were permanent bureaucrats. But President Trump got them those Javelin missiles. They stopped the initial Russian attack, and they've shown resilience ever since. And this drone campaign is really fantastic. The one thing that worries me, Larry, is that the Russians will feel so backed into a corner that they'll, engage, use their tactical nuclear weapons in some, sense, either on the battlefield or to make a statement with some sort of a big nuclear test or blast in the atmosphere, and that would be very bad. So I'm hoping that the Russians just, give up this crazy Ukraine gambit that they started, take the peace deal, it's as good as it's going to get, and then end the war.
14: One other thing that comes up, Ukraine has basically taken Belarus out. Belarus was a staging ground for Russian military operations, and it's just north, so it could have gone into Kyiv. But Zelensky told whatever his name, Lukashenko, is that his name?
9: Yeah.
14: He said, we're going to start firing at you with our drones, and he folded. Lukashenko folded. He said, okay, we're going to stop. I mean, that's another plus.
9: It's a big plus, Larry. Look, Lukashenko didn't want to be involved in this war from the start. And, going back five or six years, I had some negotiations with him myself and with his son and his foreign minister, who the Russians probably killed, Vladimir McKay. And they didn't want to be involved, but they had, unlike the Ukrainians, they have no defenses against the Russians on their eastern border. They've got no U.S. Missiles. Lukashenko's an unreformed communist. He's relied on Putin, and now that he wants his sovereignty, and Putin doesn't want to give it to him. He's in between a rock and a hard place between Ukraine and Russia. But Belarus wants still part of this war.
14: So, as a national security advisor, where is this a moment where peace talks? I mean, President Trump didn't really deal much with it at the G7. He's obviously focused on Iran. Okay, I get that.
9: Right.
14: But with this, I'm calling it the Ukraine comeback. That may or may not be accurate, but it seems accurate. Is this a moment to, seek peace talks? Or is just Putin, the old KGB guy, is he just going to, he's just going to be, you know, in his own world and keep fighting and until he drags the whole country down? I mean, how does this end?
9: Well, the way that it ends is for Russia to stop fighting and to maybe take a little bit of eastern Ukraine, where the Russian people are the majority, and to get back Crimea and to get back, you know, most of the Donbass, take a little bit of territory and call it a day. And President Trump has offered them very generous terms. They need to take those terms and to end the warfare. Now, Ukraine's having a great comeback, and we're all thrilled about it. I'm heartened by it. But still, Ukraine is bleeding and dying as well. You know, Ukraine is losing a lot of people every day, every week, every month. And Ukraine can't afford to lose their men and materiel the way they are. This war really needs to come to an end. And I think this offensive and this new these new drone tactics by the Ukrainians are highly effective and are giving hope to the people and are putting Russia back on, as you noted, on their back feet. But, you know, we'll have to get Vladimir Putin to the table. The only person who can get Vladimir Putin to the table is Donald Trump. And the now might be the right time to tell him, look, come to the table, take the deal I've given you, or we're going to put massive economic sanctions on you and finish you off. Because the combination of the Ukrainian drone campaign and massive American and European sanctions would cripple the Russian economy. And we need to tell him to come to the table, or he's going to face that. As President Trump keeps saying, we have to end the killing.
14: Well, that's right, 100%. But are we talking to Putin? I mean, I don't know the state of play here.
9: So Putin is very isolated right now. Putin moved his offices, basically his White House, from the Kremlin to his dock outside of Moscow, probably about 20 miles away. He has the equivalent of the White House staff. He's got his staff there. He left all of his ministers in Moscow. He's very isolated just with his people, the people he trusts around him. He's got air defenses on his dock. He's got it heavily fortified, and he's very isolated. And people question whether he's actually being told what's happening. Putin's a smart guy, so I assume he knows what's going on in Ukraine and in Russia, but he's surrounded by a coterie of people that who's going to give him bad news, right? I mean, do you want to walk into Vladimir Putin, Larry, and tell him that he's losing the war?
14: You will. President Trump should send you. You're the best diplomat we have.
9: Well, thank you. But
14: I'll send you with Keith Kellogg too. He said, you know, retired general, you make a great team.
9: Well, Keith is a great guy. You know, we worked very closely together in the first term. And,
14: I know.
9: President Trump wisely chosen to be the Ukraine envoy. And Keith is a prince of a guy.
14: I'm not going. I'm not going.
9: Putin needs some Russian messenger to come in, one of his own people, and tell him, hey, boss, we're losing the war. We've got to wrap this thing up.
14: That's it. Right. He needs some truth. He needs a truth teller. That's exactly right.
9: I don't know if there's anyone in Russia who will tell him the truth.
14: Holy cow. Well, it's a fascinating story, and it's a fascinating turn of events. Zelensky probably deserves a lot more credit than he ever gets. Anyway, Robert O'Brien is a former National Security Advisor. He's probably the exact right guy to go over there. Anyway, he's now Chairman of American Global Strategies. He's my mentor and tutor on all these matters. Thank you, Robert. We appreciate it. We'll take a break, folks, and then we're going to get ace pollster John McLaughlin, because you know what? Donald Trump's approval ratings are going up rapidly, okay? Believe it or not. He's the Zelensky of American politics. I'm Kudlow. We'll be right back.
2: Larry Kudlow. This is Moving America. Here's Jake Novak.
3: How do you lighten traffic and improve safety out on the highways? Try some long red lights. No, really. A new smart merging test project on an 8-mile stretch of the I-15 freeway in Temecula, California, includes a new traffic light system on the on-ramps that can keep vehicles from entering the freeway for up to 4 minutes. But the experts are promising that drivers will get those 4 minutes back and then some by delaying their freeway entrance to a moment when it won't slow down the overall flow of traffic. Folks have long known that merging is really the biggest cause of traffic slowdowns, even more than accidents or weather-related delays. So, a lot of transportation departments across America and the world are already studying this project very closely. Just do me a favor. If you get held up during your morning commute at a 4-minute red light, just try to stay awake. With Moving America, I'm Jake Novak.
2: This is Moving America. Your health matters. Now, here's Yana Derulis.
4: A new study from the University of California, Irvine, published in Current Obesity Reports, suggests that a father's health way before conception may influence a child's future risk of obesity. Researchers found that factors such as diet, weight, stress, and lifestyle habits can affect child's health through both biological and environmental pathways. So health habits don't just benefit you, they may help shape the health and future of generations. Want to fight disease from the inside out? An anti-inflammatory diet is your secret weapon. 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Remember, we're electrical beings. I'm Yana Derulis for the Worldwide News Network.
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14: Well, don't look now, but a lot of polls are showing a comeback for President Trump's approval ratings. People write them off, and some of these public polls are not worth the paper they're printed on. They don't even measure citizens. They don't even poll citizens, and certainly not likely voters. Likely voters are the key with a correct Democrat-Republican split based on 2024 election and other recent elections. One ace pollster is my pal John McLaughlin, McLaughlin and Associates, who does poll likely voters. And the results are very positive for Mr. Trump, not necessarily uniformly. The game's not over yet. But, John, come back on. You were great on the TV last night. I mean, I think it's important. You got Trump is 50-46. 50-46. Now, where was he a month or two back? I mean, in other words, this is a bounce back from where?

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15: Welcome back, everybody. 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And by the by, please join us during the week on fabulous Fox Business Network. Name of the show's Kudlow. Monday through Friday, 4 p.m. every day. And if you can't make it at 4, just text your favorite 9-year-old, and she will show you how to DVR the show. So let's turn to the stock market, which was a little sluggish this past week. But basically, I think profits are still going to be driving stocks, okay? And we talked about interest rates earlier and how all the inflation-adjusted rates, the so-called break-evens, have been low. And got people out there talking about 1, 2, and 3 rate hikes. I think they're out of their mind. The economy is probably better than most folks think. But let's explore We have one of my total favorites here. Stephanie Link. 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The best of the best. And if that weren't enough, Ken Pulcheri is here. 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All right. Now, Ken, I'm going to go to Stephanie first.
16: That's great. I love Stephanie, so go right ahead.
15: Right. Because she's Stephanie Link, you know, and we
16: That's
15: have
16: absolutely
15: to,
16: correct.
15: We have to hear the riff because she's going to save us again, as she always does. So, Steph, what do you think of the world? Give us an overview.
17: What an introduction. And it's so great to be with you and Kenny as well. I think that you hit the nail on the head when you said the economy is better than what people think. I was away, not last week, but 2 weeks ago, and just was catching up all week on all the economic data that we've seen in the last 2 weeks, and it's been really good. The consumer, it started with retail sales 2 weeks ago at 5.2%. Ex-auto 6.1%, control group 6.3%. We know the control group goes into GDP. You got personal income this past week, better wage numbers, and weekly claims that are still very, very low. On top of that, on the industrial side of the economy, you've got PMIs on the manufacturing, the best since 2022. And, of course, we know services is very good, but the manufacturing piece is really heating up. And, of course, we know that that's all tied to the whole AI. And then what I say is the food chain, data center, grid, power. All these sectors are benefiting from all this enormous CapEx. But the most positive thing in my mind in this past week is that oil prices continue to slide. We are now down 39% from the highs. So not only is that good for the consumer and all of the throughput for businesses, but I think inflation has peaked. And I think that's what the bond market is telling you with yields coming down. And that's all of this is very positive for earnings, to your point. Absolutely. We're expected to grow about 20% in earnings this next quarter.
15: Pretty soon people are going to be complaining that oil prices are too low.
17: Yeah.
15: The oil companies, the oil companies who are predicting $250 a barrel, they're going to be yelling because we're going through 70 into the 60s. How about the gasoline prices? They're going to keep coming down, aren't they, Steph?
17: Absolutely, and we know the administration has been very vocal about that to the oil companies. They tend to raise prices faster than they lower them, but they are going to lower them, and that is going to be really quite positive, I think. And I mean, I think at the end of the day, like the market is, we can get into this whole technologies wobbling a little bit, but we're starting to see a broadening out. We should see a broadening out when the economy is growing 3% plus. And so financials have caught a bid. Healthcare has caught a bid. I think discretionary is your hidden value in this market right now because of all the things that I just said.
15: Kenny Pulcheri, you've been around a while. You ever heard the phrase, oil traders phrase, rockets and feathers?
16: Yes.
15: Rockets and feathers?
16: I've heard it, but you can probably explain it better than I can.
15: No, it just means that gasoline prices go up like rockets.
16: And come down.
15: But they
16: like
15: come
16: feathers.
15: Down very slowly like feathers.
16: Right.
15: So you have to have a little patience is what you have to have.
16: The gasoline prices, though, are they really set by the oil companies, or are they set down at the retail level?
15: Retail.
16: Aren't they more set by the by the retailer?
15: Retailer.
16: Yeah, but, not by. They're not set by Exxon and Chevron.
15: But the president loves to stick it. You know, he gives them a little stick. I've seen this movie before. I mean, I experienced it firsthand. So, but the local stations do. But it will. But you're going to come down a lot more, aren't we?
16: 100%, especially if we see oil, you know, if this ceasefire holds, and I really think it will, you know, you got to take what happened last night as an outlier, I think. And I think we're going to continue to see oil prices come down. You saw what happened in Saudi Arabia yesterday. They were loading up, you know, two large tankers and sending them through something we haven't seen in months now. Yep. And that just suggests that, you know, it's going to start to flow. And once it does, I think we're going to see oil come down back down to the mid to low 60s. Which is, I think, about where it was right before. Maybe it was in the mid-60s when the conflict started. But I think we're going to see it drop to the mid-low 60s, and that should once again cause, it will cause gasoline prices at the pump to decline much faster, I think.
15: There's a guy who, he's an analyst for Fox Business. I mean, I'm sure he has his own company's name. Phil Flynn, you guys? I don't know if you know Phil Flynn.
16: Yeah.
15: Nice
16: yep.
15: guy. Anyway, he's talking about a production, oil production tsunami, where you pointed out Saudi Arabia, but also Iraq wants to produce more, UAE right. wants to produce more,
16: right.
15: and then they're shipping oil through the East-West pipeline, and they're right. building another pipeline, if I'm not mistaken.
16: They are.
15: So, you know, the OPEC monopoly has been damaged, and yes, I agree with you, the ceasefire, the strait will stay open. So that's got to be good, Kenny. I mean, it might even be good for interest rates.
16: Yeah, I think it'll be good for interest rates, because to Stephanie's point, I do think inflation has peaked. I think if we start to see oil come down some more, then that's going to take some of the pressure off. Now, there'll be other parts of the economy, and you saw it this week in MU's announcement that there's that supply shortage in memory, and so prices are higher, and right away Apple raises prices and Microsoft raised prices on their Xbox. But that's not stuff you buy every single day, right? You buy gas almost every day or weekly or however you buy your gas. That's going to be much more noticeable. And so I do think that, to Stephanie's point, inflation will come down and this rally will broaden out. And in fact, if you look at what happened this week, yes, there was pressure on tech, but look whatever else. Caterpillar was up 11%, 5% on Monday, 6% on Thursday or Friday, whatever day it was up that much. Honeywell was up, okay. IBM was up, Johnson & Johnson was up, Merck was up. So it's absolutely spreading out, which is a positive.
15: Stephanie, a little Fed watching. You know, we had earlier in the week, Bank of America said there are going to be 3 rate hikes.
16: Yeah.
15: And everybody had to swallow hard on it. I don't know what you think. I don't see it. I don't know why it's necessary.
17: I would agree with you. I don't see rate hikes. I don't see cuts, though. So mm-hmm. I think that they'll right. stay where they are because, and this is really important, even though the oil's coming down and commodities are coming down, the AI food chain is, by definition, it is inflationary. And it's to what Kenny just said, we're short memory, we're short compute, we're short copper, we're short aluminum. So pre-war, inflation was running about 2.8%, ahead of the 2% target the Fed wants. Now, I think we can get back there. And then I think that Warsh and team, they're going to have to watch it, monitor it, and see what happens. Eventually, this whole AI CapEx boom is a productivity machine. Mm. And so we want to watch that to offset some of the stuff that we're short. And that could also be very helpful and productive for inflation. But I'm not sure we get to 2%. So that's why I don't think they're going to be cutting anytime soon.
16: Right.
15: What about these break-evens, like the 2-year tips break-even, 197, the 5-year tip, 222,
17: Yeah.
15: The 10-year tips implied inflation 220.
17: Yeah.
15: Now, those are, you know, that would suggest that inflation expectations are anchored
17: mm-hmm.
15: low.
17: Mm-hmm.
15: So we haven't really done any damage. Now, energy is, dominates the economy. These energy prices affect hundreds and hundreds of prices. So if they come down, doesn't that bring the CPI down?
17: 100%.
16: Yeah.
17: I'm sorry. Yeah, go ahead, Kenny.
16: No, it's going to bring PPI, CPI, and the PC is going to bring all 3 of them down.
15: Yeah.
16: It should, anyway.
15: Yeah.
17: Well, you know what? If rates come down, then this action we're seeing in housing, because the housing stocks took off this week, then you could actually get a housing cycle. If you can get the 30-year fixed at under 6, D.R. Horton has said it.

0: Under six, we start to see much more demand because the demand is, it's so pent up. And we're still 4 million homes short in this country. We are growing 3% in GDP, and we haven't had a housing cycle yet. Can you imagine if we actually do, and what that would do to growth? That would be very, very good and very positive.
1: I'm looking at my sheets. S&P 500 home builders were up 5.8% this past week. Is that what you're talking about?
0: Yes.
1: That's a bit. Why is that? What's cooking there?
0: Well, I think if you look at yields, and they've come down. And I think people are expecting that yields will continue to come down because inflation is coming down. And therefore, we have all this demand. We have 5 million millennials that want to buy a home. We have home builders that are buying back their stock instead of building because it doesn't make sense. And so we need rates to come down. And if rates do come down, and they're just too high right now, 6.5% 30-year fix is not going to do it. But I do think that what we're anticipating is rates will continue to come down. And then eventually you will see this demand. And by the way, these companies are doing a masterful job in the face of all of this difficulty, these headwinds. They're still putting up good gross margins, good orders, and good earnings because they are managing it well.
1: I've said this before, I sleep better at night knowing that Stephanie Link is still in the investment. I sleep better at night. All right, let me take a commercial break. We are capitalists here. We're talking to the great Stephanie Link, Hightower Advisors, Chief Investment Strategist and Head of Investment Solutions. And Kenny Pulcheri is the Chief Market Strategist at Slate Stone Wealth. I'm Kudlow. We're going to come back, talk about profits, the mother's milk of stocks. We'll be right back.
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3: Dwayne The Rock Johnson told Esquire that he had a testicular cancer scare. He said he discovered a lump, went straight to the doctor, and then spent an anxious 24 hours not knowing if it was cancer. He said the hardest part was that it was while he was promoting the latest Jumanji movie. He also didn't tell his wife until the results were in. Luckily, he got the all clear. The 1997 cult comedy Romy and Michelle's High School Reunion is getting the sequel treatment, and it's already in production. Lisa Kudrow and Vera Sorvino are returning as the lovable best friends. Plot details are still under wraps. The film is slated for a 2027 release. You thought you'd never have to hear about Blake Lively and Justin Baldoni again after they reached a settlement, but a court has just ordered Baldoni foot the bill for Lively's legal fees. Cooper Lawrence, Entertainment News, Worldwide News Network, New York.
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1: So I've said for about 40 years or so, profits are the mother's milk of stocks and the lifeblood of the economy. I think the profit story is still pretty good. I don't see any. I mean, even the GDP report, the GDP profits look pretty good. It's a bit of a lag, but we're talking to Stephanie Link, Hightower Advisors and Investment Solutions, and we're talking to Kenny Polcari of Slate Stone. Well, Stephanie, what is the? How do you read the profits from a micro standpoint, not just macro, but you know, as the companies report? How do you see it?
0: You know, it's interesting, Larry, that it's not only earnings; it's revenues are better than expected, growing double digits, and its margins are expanding, which is really fascinating to me, because you know you have all these inflation, you know, headwinds, but these companies are doing such a masterful job in terms of just figuring out the productivity piece of it and the efficiency piece of it. And this is why the U.S. companies are the best companies in the world. We do it better than anybody. But I will say one thing: the H8 data that I look at every week. I know you look at it too, Larry. We're at 7.7% in loan growth. This is the best loan growth in 3 years. That is really telling to me, because they're on the front line. They're the ones that are lending out. They are the ones that are engaging in the activity and increased activity in this economy. And that will all, you know, kind of funnel down to better than expected profits. And while I know we're expecting good profits, I've been in this 35 years and I've never seen earnings growth this robust for this long. And it speaks to this revolution we're seeing in the AI and again, the food chain.
1: I didn't know banks still made commercial loans. It's a very exciting thought.
0: Do you know they are taking market share from private equity? They're taking market share because the deregulations have relaxed, and now they can go and lend out, right? Kenny knows this, too.
1: So I have
17: a turnaround.
1: I have heard, Kenny, that community banks are having a comeback. Talk about, you know, business yeah. loans. Community.
17: Yeah.
1: And I know that the... new management at the Federal Reserve, you know, Mickey Bowman in there first, now Kevin Warsh, but they want, you know, they're trying to deregulate and make it easier for community banks to survive and make local loans.
17: Right, and they should, because that's really, community banks, that was essentially why community banks even exist, right? To help the community, to be there for the community. So I think that's all positive. And to Stephanie's point, you're seeing some of that deregulation happening. You see Warsh wants it. And so I would suspect that that's going to be very positive for the industry, but specifically community banks.
1: What is the what's the commodity story, Kenny? I've seen, I mean, like, here, this is what I don't know much, but I know energy down. I know that.
17: Yeah.
1: A lot of farming commodities are down, but copper's doing fine.
0: Mm-hmm.
1: Is that fair?
17: I don't watch copper too much, but I think copper is doing fine. I focus on gold, what gold is doing, and certainly we've seen gold come off its highs of recent, and I think it's going to continue actually to trend lower. I put it in my note the other day. I said, if we don't hold right here at the 4,050 level, I think you see gold potentially go back to 3,500 as long as the geopolitical situation remains kind of in control and people aren't running for that safe haven, you know, trade anymore, and they start to refocus once again on, moving away from that safe haven kind of mode and back into the investing mode. I think you potentially see gold come back to 3,500, which would be a huge swing considering where it was and kind of the momentum it had. We've seen that all turn around now that this conflict has seemed to settle down and that fear trade is out of the, or at least out of the gold trade at the moment. I think it's a positive.
0: It's telling that gold is falling and copper is rising, and that's risk on. And that is also because the economy is, I mean, what's the number one thing that goes into a plant, a physical plant, a data center?
17: Yeah, copper.
0: It's copper.
17: Yeah, copper.
0: It's copper.
17: Right.
0: It's electrification.
17: Not
0: so
17: gold.
0: It is,
17: right.
0: Right. Not gold. That's right. Gold tends to be more of a hedge or maybe more conservative trade or whatnot.
17: That's
0: but copper
17: trade.
0: Is really the tell. Yeah.
17: Yeah.
1: When just on the way out to have some fun. When then President Richard Nixon, just before he had to resign, convinced Alan Greenspan to go on as the chairman of the Council of Economic Advisers, the price of gold was $35 an ounce. Just saying. Now we're talking about $33,500. Anyway, Stephanie Link, thank you. Ken Polcari, thank you. Fabulous stuff. Money and politics coming up, folks. Stay with us.
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18: 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I'm on location at the Las Colinas Country Club for the Mullen & Mullen Law Firm Charity Golf Tournament. Come by and see me on Monday. Will gas prices continue to fall as peace breaks out in Iran? I'll have the latest at 9:05. America 250 events continue around the country. What do you think so far? 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That's coming up Monday from 9 to 11 on the Matt Locke Show with me, Matt Locke, on your Texas voice for common sense, News Talk 820 and 93.3 FM WBAP.
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22: The U.S. launching new airstrikes against Iran in retaliation for Iran strikes in the Strait of Hormuz.
23: They attacked another ship in the Strait of Hormuz this morning, the MT Kiku. Iran last night responded to the first round of U.S. airstrikes, that 1 hour of airstrikes, with attacks of their own on U.S. forces in Bahrain.
22: Fox's Jennifer Griffin. In response, Iran launching more joint missile and drone operations in Kuwait and Bahrain. Flash flooding claims at least 4 lives in Kentucky.
24: We've seen 6 to 7 inches of rain in some parts of our Commonwealth, which has created dangerous conditions, flash floods, and I need you to be careful.
22: Governor Andy Beshear. Frustration growing in Venezuela as the earthquake death toll tops 1,400. 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
25: For WBAP, I'm WFAA meteorologist Jesse Hawila. Mostly clear skies tonight with a low temperature of 78. 98 degrees Sunday afternoon with mostly sunny skies. It's going to be a windy Sunday, humid too. Monday is also windy. It's also humid, hot, sunshine, 99.
3: We're nearing a string of 100-degree days in North Texas. Brad's tracking it all, and we'll have it starting at 5.
4: Monday, we'll let the party begin as we near the nation's semi-quincentennial. 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And more World Cup games in North Texas. 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
3: 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And Chief Meteorologist Brad Barton has your weather on the ones. 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
1: So we're going to talk a little money and politics like we always do the last half hour, and I want to pursue the theme that the, what I'm calling the Mandami AOC, anti-Semitic, socialist, communist, whatever they are, they're the tail that's wagging the Democratic Party dog. And I see AOC running for president. And I don't know how it's going to turn out. But I don't see anybody, you know, who in the Democratic Party is going to stop them? I have no idea. I don't understand any of this stuff. I hate it. But let's get some input from our two friends, Liz Peek, who is Fox News contributor, Steve Moore, Unleash Prosperity Hotline, Steve Show, WABC Show, More Money, pops up right after this show on most of these same radio stations. Steve and I are doing a dog and pony conference, AFPI, Unleash Prosperity in Washington, Wednesday. It'll be a lot of fun. Go ahead, Liz. Tell me, AOC, she's going to be the Democratic presidential front runner. That's what's happening here. Okay, maybe I'm cynical, but I don't think so. I looked at what happened in the election. We've been talking about it. You know, the Democratic Party's turned against Israel. It's becoming anti-Semitic. Certainly the Mandami crowd is. She's part of that group. But they're socialists. They want to, you know, run housing, nationalize corporations, end the Senate, open borders. It's a fabulous, fabulous, unbelievable agenda. She's going to be high-flying. Go ahead. Talk about it.
0: Well, I'm afraid you're right, that she certainly got a boost from the results in New York. But remember that not all the progressives won, even in New York. And there's a reason for that. First of all, you're right. The anti-Semitic aspect of this Democratic Socialist Party, surely the 71% of Jews who voted for Kamala Harris are not going to line up to vote for AOC, who is a Democratic Socialist, because they're clearly beginning to understand that Zohran Mamdani and all his pals are not just neutral. They are distinctly anti-Israel and anti-Semitic. So I assume there's a support leakage there. Also, I think black voters, we saw some of this in New York City even, they're not very keen on socialism, and they've worked really hard to become homeowners. Are they really going to be excited about a group that comes in and says, hey, you know, if you're a landlord and you have several units, we're not going to let you raise your rent, so you're going to go under, and then their next step is we're going to nationalize what you have, or the state is going to take over what you have. I'm not sure, Larry, that this message at its most extreme, and that's what we are seeing now in New York, is really going to carry very well into the nation. Who's going to stop it? I assume that Pete Buttigieg and Nancy Pelosi, who did come out against one of these progressives, supported Dan Goldman, who, by the way, is a progressive, but he's not an anti-Semite, and other members of the Democratic establishment are going to line up against AOC if she is the preferred candidate of this crowd, just the way they did against Bernie Sanders in 2020 and 2016. I don't think they, I think they're pretty clear that the rest of the country is not on board with this, and I surely hope that's the case.
1: You know, without agreeing or disagreeing, Steve Moore, I would, Bernie Sanders could have been the nominee in 2020. He was winning. They stopped him. Clyburn and a bunch of them stopped him for Biden. But these old party elder hacks, whatever they are, they're not really active anymore. I don't know if they want to. I mean, if Bernie Sanders will be with AOC, Liz Warren will be with AOC, or something like that. And Chuck Schumer's not going to, he wants her out of New York so she doesn't win a Senate seat. I mean, I'm just throwing stuff out there. I hate this stuff. This is the most, to me, the socialism's bad, or the communism, but the anti-Semitism's even worse. But AOC, I mean, she's going to be the, I don't know, tell me who's going to stop her.
7: Well, you know, Larry, I've been predicting for many months that AOC would be the Democratic nominee. And I think she's got all the wins right at her tail. And I think the Democratic Party has moved so radically in this direction. And just two quick things about this. One is, you know, Liz is right. New York is not the country. Even as New York City, Democrats are not even representative necessarily Democratic party around the country, but where are the Democrats who are speaking out against these people? I mean, that's the most remarkable thing. Nobody, I mean, the only one who's doing that is Rahm Emanuel, you know, who is formerly the chief of staff for Bill Clinton, and he was the mayor of Chicago and a good mayor. And he's saying, this is crazy. What are we talking about? This isn't Bill Clinton economics. This isn't new Democrats. This is Eugene Debs Democrats. Debs was probably to the right of these people. And the other thing is, you know, well, everybody's saying, well, maybe, you know, it's going to be the governor, Gavin Newsom. Maybe he's the savior. He just yesterday came out for a massive federal wealth tax.
1: Absolutely. Great economics, great politics. Good for him. Look, James Carville's against it, but James Carville doesn't have any clout anymore. John Fetterman is against it, but John Fetterman, he's just going to be against it. He's not going to switch parties or anything. I mean, I don't know. I mean, it's just,
0: you know, Larry, I think we have to wait till we get into primary season of the Democrats. There are a lot of people who want to be president, including Gavin Newsom, and they make a lot of noises so they don't get immediately disqualified by young voters who are on this socialist train. But at the end of the day, he's also going to go after AOC and other people who are really spouting this stuff. He has to. I mean, that, again, not all the countries with them, and they're going to have to differentiate themselves. I don't really see Pete Buttigieg, who I think is a horribly weak candidate, he's not going to line up on this side. I just don't think that's going to happen. So I think voters will have a choice, and we'll see what happens. But I just cannot imagine that the country is going to roll over and let people who truly are disqualifiable based on their ignorance of economics and political history and everything else, I just can't imagine that they're going to be that successful.
7: But, you know, if you go back, you were talking about what happened in 2020. Let's review that history because I think it's very important. Bernie Sanders was on his way to winning the nomination, mm-hmm. right? And the party elders got together mm-hmm. in a very famous meeting and said, no, it's not going to be Bernie Sanders. He can't win. And they chose right. Joe Biden, for better or for worse. And Biden was able to, to pull off this victory. I wonder whether the party can do that again. I wonder if they could say to the party people, look, AOC is too far to the left, because the problem is that's where so many of the activists in the party are.
1: I agree.
11: They were then too, Steve. That's where the energy yeah. was. That's why they were so afraid of Bernie Sanders. And Hillary Clinton to this day says the reason she lost is that those guys didn't come out and vote. Nonetheless, there were enough people in the Democratic Party, and again, I don't know who they are now. I agree with Larry. I mean, they're sort of quiet. But there are a lot of people who understand that this could be really seriously dangerous for them. I mean, where is AIPAC going to land? We know it's not going to be with Democrats. Where are all the corporate PACs going to show up? I mean, there's a lot of interest, and they're going to call them special moneyed interest, and it's true. There's going to be a lot of money brought into these races. And I think a lot of it's going to be successful.
1: I'd make the case that Bernie Sanders won the 2020 election.
7: He may have.
11: Yeah, I agree.
7: Exactly. He just said a surrogate.
1: That's exactly. Well, he said, actually, right. And a rather and a rather feeble surrogate at that.
7: Yes. Right.
11: Well, if you remember, Larry, that you're completely correct. In order to get him to come out and his Bernie bros to come out and vote, Joe Biden let him write the platform. Do you remember that?
1: I do.
11: He had just won the nomination.
1: I remember you talking about it, and you wrote a piece about it, which was an eye-opener. Yeah, yeah.
11: It was so offensive that, they just rolled over. He may not have gotten the nomination, but by George, his policies were front and center in the Democratic platform. Thankfully, they didn't really they didn't become legislation. There was some legislation that was certainly pro Bernie, left wing, the whole pro worker acts and pro union and all that kind of stuff. Joe Biden was in favor of that, but that was really Bernie. They have let this thing metastasize. And shame on Democrats for doing this, because it isn't just anti-Semitism. These people hate America.
1: Yeah.
11: That's
1: mm-hmm.
11: what everybody yeah. in the country needs to know. And I think that's going to be just a huge talking point in the upcoming elections, in the midterms and the presidential.
1: No, their North Star is somewhere between Palestine and Uganda. America doesn't figure into their calculations yeah. at all. They hate America.
7: Did you guys see the story this morning about all these Cubans are getting on these boats and they're getting out of New York and they're searching for freedom?
11: They're leaving New York in boats? No, I did not.
7: It's a cartoon.
1: To go to Cuba.
11: Oh, okay,
1: to Cuba.
11: Okay.
7: They're going back to Cuba where there's some freedom.
1: But listen, AOC is better looking and better yeah. communicator than Bernie or any of the others.
7: Yeah.
1: I mean, you talk about
7: she's charismatic.
1: Pete Buttigieg, I mean, he's just the most ineffectual politician I can think of. And by the way, so is Gavin Newsom. He's just completely ineffectual. I mean, if the party elders, whoever they are, I look at Chuck Schumer. I mean, I've talked about that earlier in the show. And I'm in New York here, and I know Chuck Schumer many, many years. We have major political disagreements. But I do respect the fact, you know, that he's climbed the political pole. He's leading Jewish official in America. And for him not to attack the anti-Semitism that is such a key part of Mandami's coalition and DSA, for him not to attack, it breaks my heart in a sense, because he's the guy who should do it. And Trump picks on him a lot and says he's from Palestine. But, Senator Schumer is, he is an elder state. I'm going to say something nice about him, even though he had major political differences.
7: Right.
1: But I've known him for many years, personally, know him. He has he is a very accomplished. He has achieved all these things. He has climbed the greasy pole. He was in the New York State Assembly, New York State Senate. He was a House member. Then he became a senator. And then he became the leader mm-hmm. of the Democrats in the Senate. So let's give credit where credit is due, mm-hmm. just for those accomplishments, putting the politics aside. To me, it breaks my heart that he as the leading Jewish politician, will not attack the anti-Semitism, leaving alone the socialism, the anti-Semitism, and the fact that the Democratic Party itself, you know, has essentially come against Israel. All right, it just it staggers me. It breaks my heart. I just want to say that. Okay, I've lived in New York, I don't know, on and off for 50 years, and here we are broadcasting in New York. We're the most important radio station. So you understand what I'm saying. It just breaks my heart, putting the politics aside. Go ahead, Steve. I didn't mean to interrupt. But
7: I was just going to make one other point about this movement, which is the thing that's sort of scary about it is that it's the young people. It's the millennials and the Generation Z.
1: Yes.
7: And, you know, I listened to two of these speeches by a couple of these women who won city council races. They were graduates of Columbia University.
1: Sure.
7: Ivy League school.
1: Sure.
7: And they're spouting out this ignorance and craziness. And so I do think we pay, as a country, we paid a very, very high price for letting the left take over the cultural institutions in our country, including the schools.
1: All right, kids, let me take a quick break. Liz Peek, Fox News, Steve Moore Show, more money coming up right after this show on most of these same radio stations. I'm Kudlow. We'll be right back.
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12: January 25th, 1972, Brooklyn Democrat Congresswoman Shirley Chisholm decides to run for president, becoming the first woman and the first black American to do so. Chisholm didn't win any primaries, and most people considered her candidacy just symbolic. But with two terms in Congress already on her resume and significant bipartisan policy making to boast about, Chisholm was arguably more qualified than many of the women and African-American presidential candidates that came after her. Chisholm's most enduring legacy as a stateswoman may be her work with then-Senator Bob Dole to create a way to use farm surpluses in states like Kansas to feed hungry people in urban areas like Brooklyn. In a further example of reaching across cultural lines, Chisholm famously got that idea from her Brooklyn neighbor, the Lubavitcher Rebbe. Chisholm left Congress in 1983, but remained a women's rights activist and professor for decades to come.
13: Lenny went to college and racked up huge debt.
14: A little bit over $100,000.
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1: So we're talking money and politics. Steve Moore's here, and his show, More Money, coming up right after this show on most of these same radio stations. And the great Liz Peek, Fox News contributor. So we're kibitzing. All right, Liz, who's going to, which Republican will beat AOC?
11: You know, I was going to say before,

0: So I don't know that he'll ever pick between the two. And you both recall the second biggest delegate vote getter in 2016 was Ted Cruz, who in many respects I think would like to run, is qualified to run, and he's more the free market growth guy, supply side guy. There's that channel for him if he chooses to take it. So, I mean, I don't know, but I'm wondering in the next few months, before we get to 28, we got to go through the midterms. Who's going to take on Mamdani? Who's going to take on AOC besides President Trump? I don't know. Anyway.
1: I assume that the president, who has said he will be very active in midterm campaigning, is going to get everybody out there.
0: Yep. No, no. I think that's the way it's going to work.
2: And yes, Ted Cruz is running. He wants to run.
0: Yep. Steve Moore's radio is coming up on most of these same stations. And Liz Peek is just fine, superlative, and Fox News. It's all wonderful stuff. I'm Kudlow. Down with Mamdaniism. Down with Mamdaniism. Up with freedom.
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6: Upping the stakes. I'm Angelo Bavaro, Fox News. President Trump is warning the U.S. could escalate military action against Iran after U.S. forces carried out another round of retaliatory strikes on Iranian targets.
7: This is in response to the IRGC hitting a ship in the Strait of Hormuz. It was about 4:30 a.m. when that ship was hit near the Strait of Hormuz. That's the second ship in 2 days, and this is the second night of bombing that the U.S. military is carrying out. The targets include air defense systems, drone storage sites, cruise missiles, targeting radars, and mine laying capabilities, as well as surface-to-air missiles. That's according to a U.S. official. I'm told that this strike is much larger than last night, which lasted for about an hour. Iran, I'm told, had a chance to stop shooting. This official said they didn't take it.
6: Fox's Jennifer Griffin. In response, Iran launching more joint missile and drone operations in Kuwait and Bahrain. The IRGC says violating vessels will be dealt with more forcefully going forward. This also comes after Israel and Lebanon signed a framework agreement, which Hezbollah's leader is rejecting, describing it as a surrender to Israel.
8: One of the biggest sticking points surrounding a long-term U.S.-Iran deal is the ongoing conflict involving Israeli forces and the Iranian-backed militant group Hezbollah. Israel and Lebanon just signed a deal that would see the IDF pull their troops out of two areas in southern Lebanon. The idea is for Lebanese soldiers to take control over areas that are currently being held by Israel.
9: They believe that they actually own Lebanon, but Lebanon belongs to the Lebanese people, not to the Iranian people. So it is about time that Lebanon will gain independence and will assume full control of their territory.
8: Israeli ambassador to the UN Danny Danon tells Fox News it's a gradual process, but they have no motivation to stay in southern Lebanon.
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10: Shooting in South Central, I'm Steve Cumming in the 24-hour Breaking News Center. Dallas police are investigating a shooting this morning that left one person in critical condition and another injured in the 7600 block of South Central Expressway. Dallas Fire Rescue transported one of the victims to a local hospital in critical condition. The second victim was transported to the hospital by a private vehicle and is reported to be in stable condition. No arrest has been made, and the circumstances leading up to the shooting remain unclear. The latest Census Bureau data says the fertility rate in Texas is falling.
11: But Texans still have more babies than the rest of the United States. From 2024 to 2025, Texans had about 58 live births for every 1,000 women of childbearing age, which tops the national average of about 53. It also beats the fertility rates of other large states such as California, Florida, and New York. But the fertility rate in Texas has been on the decline for nearly 20 years following a global trend of lower birth rates. Sean Dion, WBAP News.
10: Now the forecast, partly cloudy tonight with lows in the upper 70s. Tomorrow through Wednesday, hot, humid, and breezy with highs near or above 100 and heat indices as high as 104. Our next chance of rain, a very small one, is Thursday, but highs will reach 100, and Friday we should hit 100 again. In Dallas, we have 90 degrees, and Fort Worth, we have 91. 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I'm Steve Cumming.
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13: 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King Charles has announced that he won't live in Buckingham Palace after the renovation of the building is completed. A widespread heat dome and an extreme fire threat are expected across the U.S. in the coming week.
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19: Jamie Markley, David Van Camp, and Scott Robbins.
20: We just become best friends.
19: Yep. 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
20: Now I get it.
19: And having some fun.
21: Lighten up, Francis.
19: This is the Markley, Van Camp, and Robbins Show. All right, let's do it. The Markley, Van Camp, and Robbins Show. I'm Jamie Markley. David Van Camp off today. He'll be back on Monday. There's Scott Robbins.
22: Yeah, man.
19: Okay, I know there's a socialist takeover of the Democratic Party. We'll get to that.
22: Yes, there is.
19: But one of the big stories from yesterday was the Supreme Court handing the Trump administration a major immigration win.
22: Yeah, that was a big one.
19: Ruling that the Department of Homeland Security can move forward with ending temporary protected status, the old TPS, for roughly 350,000 Haitians and thousands of Syrians.
22: Here's the key word, and they need to look up the definition of this. Temporary! What that means? That means you can't stay as long as you want. It's temporary.
19: The court ruled that Congress gave the executive branch broad authority over temporary protected status decisions, and that federal courts generally cannot block those, even though they had tried.
22: Right, well, of course. Yes.
19: Okay. And yes, it's supposed to be temporary.
22: It's temporary. I mean, I don't understand that.
19: Many designations have remained in place for years and even decades.
22: Yeah, I know.
19: And so you had people reacting yesterday.
22: Well, the usual suspects reacted the way you would expect them to react, yes.
19: Yes.
22: Yeah.
19: You know, I played that funny little clip of Trump with the song, you know, the eating the cats and the dogs.
22: Yes.
19: All that sort of thing.
22: Mm-hmm.
19: I'm not even joking. In Springfield, Ohio, they had like a Haitian vigil and they sang. I'm serious. Yeah. It was not everyone there was against the Supreme Court decision, but, you know, some were. Okay.
22: What song is that?
19: I don't know what it is, but, you know, that's what.
22: Take me home, meet my dog.
19: Maybe something like that.
22: Yeah, okay.
19: Oh, hey, by the way, and if you make some sort of joke about people eating the cats and the dogs,
22: yes,
19: you are, in fact,
22: racist.
19: How do I know that?
22: Of course I am.
19: PMS Now.
22: They said that?
19: Scarborough, Mika, they were out of their minds about it. And then they brought in Lisa Rubin, who is a political analyst for PMS Now.
22: All right.
19: And this is the way that went down.
1: It's racist coming out because Katie Miller posted on X yesterday that this was a great day for the dogs and cats of Springfield. When I read that at my desk, I literally gasped so loudly that half the reporters in my line of newsroom looked around to see what I was reacting to.
18: And a reminder, of course, it was Springfield, Ohio. That was the conspiracy theory ahead of the 2024 election that Haitians were attacking the pets of that hometown. Stephen Miller did
19: not attacking, eating.
22: Yeah, yeah. Well, attack first, eat later.
19: Sure.
22: Yeah.
19: Okay. And something that never happened, a gasp so loud, really?
22: Yeah.
19: Did you need a quiet place for someone making a joke? What did that sound like, I wonder?
22: Oh, yeah. Well, it didn't, but yes, you're right. It never happened.
19: And in typical PMS Now fashion, oh, it's so racist. Let's bring in someone to talk about it. Guess who?
18: Miller did a victory lap yesterday. Other voices on the right, Megyn Kelly in particular, said some pretty loathsome racist things
19: what?
18: About this celebration, celebrating this decision. Speak to us about how you're feeling.
21: I think that it's clear that this is racist, and I don't think they tried to even be covert about it. What is troubling is that they went out of their way to underscore normalizing this, because they could have left this as the procedural decision based on the administration's rights. They went out of their way to say, oh, no, that's not racist to talk about Haitians eating animals. That's not racist to talk about, and this whole country is not racist. And that gives us a real sense of insecurity, those of us of color.
19: Okay, really? You make it into all black people now fearing because someone made a joke about something that happened in Springfield, Ohio?
22: Yes.
19: But again,
22: look, man, it's Sharpton.
19: If your business is race hustling, that's what you're going to do.
22: Your business is good.
19: Yes.
22: Mm-hmm.
19: That's just part of it. Okay. I was thinking about this story from a couple weeks ago, and I bring this to you again, where police saved 400 cats from a gruesome fate in Vietnam, where Vietnamese police saved over 400 cats from being trafficked and slaughtered.
22: Yeah.
19: In the cat meat trade. Okay? So here's my question, and I know you're a cat lover.
22: I got two.
19: If you were going to a Vietnamese restaurant, and you're like, boy, I wonder if they're serving cat. Is that racist? Or is that just recognizing part of a culture?
22: That's reading a menu. That's what that is. If it's on the menu.
19: Yeah. I know. But people are like, well, it might be insensitive, but is it racist?
22: I like the number 7 with tabby, please.
19: Yeah.
22: Mm-hmm.
19: You never think about eating your cats, do you?
22: Well, no, God, no. No.
19: Of course you don't.
22: Of course don't. You know, I mean, again, different cultures are different cultures, but you just can't go around collecting cats, I guess, and eating them. Apparently they even frown upon that.
19: And I know, that was a rumor. There was never, you know, there's never anything that was solidified on that.
22: But
19: no,
22: I thought
19: facts.
22: We had pictures of people grilling a dog.
19: Cat on a grill.
22: Yes. Yeah.
19: Now, that was the summer before.
22: Yeah.
19: But again, what media can do is just say, well, it never happened. Unverified. That's pretty much what they do. Speaking of media, we'll get into this a little bit later, how mainstream media ignored the COVID vaccine cover-up.
22: It's amazing to me. It's amazing to me.
19: It really is.
22: And there's no mention, I mean none, none mention of all of those files that were dumped.
19: Well, that, not only that, but all the information that has come out about people that got vaccinated and were injured by it,
22: yes,
19: or died.
22: Yes.
19: And we have a media that will not report on it.
22: Well, we may now because people are using that as a defense for murder.
19: Oh, that's right, from that story.
22: There's like two different stories out there right now.
19: Because they had psychosis from
22: because
19: COVID.
22: Because of COVID, yes.
19: Yeah. So that is out there. Now, as far as the socialist takeover of the Democratic Party. Mm-hmm. You can see it happening in New York. Certainly.
22: I was telling you before we came on today. Now, I don't know if New York City is a reflection on the rest of America. I'm not sure. I would think not. But then again, every metropolitan city in America is dealing with the same nonsense.
19: Yes.
22: In probably a lesser degree, but it's building.
19: Well, I think that's what happens over time. That you see, this is where it starts in the bigger cities, certainly like New York, and then it just sort of spreads.
22: It trickles down.
19: Yeah, it was like we were talking about, well, when you were in the hospital 10 years ago, David and I are doing the show, and you see that 18 to 34-year-olds prefer socialism over capitalism.
22: Right.
19: You're like, how in the world did that happen, and what is it going to be like in 10 years? And you do. You see it growing more and more, people that support socialism. But to your point, should you get worried about it?
22: Yeah.
19: Well, Harry Enten on CNN had this to say.
0: We talk about democratic socialists.
2: Yeah.
0: How are they perceived?
2: You know, I will tell you, there is a reason why Republicans nationwide are licking their chops and why there are at least some Democrats who are a little bit worried. Because what is true in New York City in a Democratic primary ain't necessarily true nationwide with the general electorate. Mm-hmm. I mean, just take a look here. Net favorable rating of Democratic Socialists. If you look at Democrats nationwide, look at this. Democratic Socialists on the positive side of the ledger at plus 17 points. This includes Democratic-leaning independents. But look at all voters. A completely different world. 27 points underwater Democratic Socialists of America are in the net favorable rating. So what are we talking about? A 44-point difference here in the wrong direction when we come to Democratic Socialists of America jumping from being pretty popular among Democrats to being not popular at all among all voters.
19: Okay.
22: You know, the thing I remember the most about all this, though, is the effect that the different, whether it was Me Too or whatever it was at the time, du jour,
19: mm-hmm.
22: how the Democrats embraced it and ran with it.
19: Oh, yeah.
22: DEI. And it ends up biting them in the fanny at the end of the day.
19: Sure.
22: But they took it and ran with it because that was the new shiny toy that was out there for them to grab a hold of and try to be divisive about it. This one's a little different because they're going after their own.
19: Yes. Well, and with DEI,
22: yeah.
19: They never really gave up on it.
22: No, they didn't. They changed the name a lot of times. Or they will change. Goofed it around a little bit. But I think people are aware of it now more so as a negative than a positive. So.
19: Well, that's the playbook. If you start losing the argument, you change the language.
22: You change the language or you change whatever it is. And this is the thing now, the embracing of the socialism. That seems to be the hot new thing.
19: But what most people that get this understand is that democratic socialism has nothing to do with being democratic.
22: No, it doesn't at all. But I'm wondering if
19: it's Marxist.
22: If Hakeem, who's in trouble right now, in jeopardy mm-hmm. of losing any sort of hold on the party. It's fragmented like crazy.
19: Oh, he's basically done.
22: Because they're running towards that direction because that's where the cool kids are going. That's where they think they need to be because that's where the loudest people are.
19: Well, I don't know if you saw what Carville said, your old hero.
22: Yeah.
19: From years ago. Did you see what he said?
22: I did.
19: He said, this isn't my party. I want nothing to do with this.
22: Right.
19: But are there enough of those people in the Democratic Party? It all depends on if you really believe in what you're trying to sell to people. Or if you do just want to be flavor of the month and still be popular and be elected.
22: But he's old saggy, so I don't know how far that goes with the new part of the party.
19: Yeah.
22: It's interesting. I mean, it is interesting, and I think he's spot on with that, because I don't think most people in America feel that way, and that proves it right there at the polling.
19: Yeah, with Enten.
22: So, I mean, yeah, in New York City, yeah, but it's not a reflection of the real world.
19: Well, you think about socialism, too. Dude, I mentioned this to you off air. It's like, we got to look this up to see if this is really happening. In Britain, right now, there's a heat wave like there is in the United States.
22: Tremendous heat wave.
19: Like 40 degrees Celsius. Like, okay, that's 104 degrees.
22: Yeah, it's hot.
19: Friggin' hot.
22: Yes.
19: And Britons have been ordered to remove their air conditioning. Yeah. Because of the grid. Because of the green weenie stuff. People are going to jail for using their air conditioning.
22: And only 20% have it.
19: They said AC, despite the heat, should serve only as a last resort.
22: What, before you die, before you bake in your own house?
19: Because of carbon dioxide emissions, take down your air conditioning.
22: Oh, boy.
19: Holy smokes, man.
22: Yeah. Ain't that something?
19: Yes.
22: Yeah.
19: I mean, but you've also had thousands of people taken to jail for saying the wrong thing on social media.
22: Right.
19: And they get to decide what hate is and what's not. Like, if you're critical of a Muslim takeover of your city, oh, you can't do that, Islamophobic. You're in jail. You can't give up the freedoms, man. You just cannot do it.
22: See, the Muslims.
19: And that's something that the Democratic Socialists are all about.
22: Muslims could capture a whole new audience right now by declaring that Elijah Muhammad said air conditioning is great.
19: You'd get votes for that.
22: Right, I think you would.
19: Yeah. Also yesterday we had another politician that probably knows nothing at all about sports, tries to endear themselves.
22: Oh, are you talking about Vocal here?
3: Kathy Hochul.
22: Is this it? Okay. This
3: new opening of the Buffalo Bills Stadium.
22: Yeah, this is great.
3: She's tried to do this before. I'm a big Bills fan. I love the Bills. And the fans are just not having it. No one will start the chant with her.
7: Let's go, Buffalo. Let's go, Buffalo. Let's go, Buffalo. All right, seriously? You want to win a championship season with that kind of enthusiasm?
3: That's not even the right verbiage. What did she say?
7: You want to win a championship season with that kind of enthusiasm?
3: You're going to win a championship season?
22: Well, they don't. She doesn't know.
3: Saying you're not going to win a championship unless you chant with me, the politician that knows nothing about football.
7: Men and women of labor, you know what I'm talking about. Let's go, Buffalo. Let's go, Buffalo. All right, we got to give this place some good karma, right?
3: Oh, my gosh. Quit embarrassing yourself. Why do you even put yourself out there like that?
22: Get the cane and just yank her right off the stage. It's time to go.
3: Oh, my gosh.
22: Jeez, that's embarrassing.
3: Looks like Kamala Harris in front of the basketball team. You're smart, you know?
9: You hustled out there. You are smart.
3: Oh, my God. Get out of here. The five stories we're watching today. Straight ahead.
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0: The Markley Van Camp and Robbins Show. Jamie Markley, David Van Camp, Scott Robbins. And now, the five stories we're watching today.
1: 1, 2, 3, 4, 5.
0: David Van Camp is out today.
2: Yep.
0: So Scott's going to handle it.
2: Nope, it's not me, it's you.
0: Oh, really?
2: Yeah, you drew the short straw on that.
0: All right, that's fine. All right, story number five. The White House has condemned a targeted sabotage on the reflecting pool. Oh, boy.
2: I'm so tired of this reflecting pool crap.
0: Yeah.
2: You've got 73 different things that are much more important than the dumb reflecting pool.
0: Well, they got to drain it again after Independence Day to conduct repairs after it was allegedly vandalized. Okay. They're saying those people have been arrested, so there you go.
2: Yeah.
0: Story number four. Iran, another attack in the Strait of Hormuz. The Revolutionary Guard launched another attack, damaging the bridge of a Singapore-flagged cargo ship near the coast of Oman. No injuries reported, but the attack is another reminder that Tehran continues this nonsense. Trump says we're negotiating from a place of strength.
2: Okay.
0: So, yeah, this is going to happen for a while.
2: Maybe indefinitely. I don't know. I mean, who knows with these guys?
0: I know. We'll see what happens.
2: Is Singapore going to get involved now, though?
0: Don't know. Not sure.
2: You got your ship, man.
0: I don't think so. Story number three, how the mainstream media ignored the COVID vaccine cover-up. It's wild. It's a new U.S. Senate report confirming that there were a lot of concerns about the vaccine and vaccine injury.
2: Mm-hmm.
0: The report is titled Unmasked, How Biden Health Officials Purposely Turned a Blind Eye Toward COVID-19 Vaccine Safety Signals. There were 11 million pages of documents on how the FDA, the CDC, together covered up safety concerns about the vaccine. They knew about it and still wouldn't talk about it. And the media is not even covering this. We'll get into that.
2: It's about destroying the trust forever.
0: No kidding.
2: In our lifetimes of the CDC.
0: Yes. Yeah. Story number two. We had talked about this before. Supreme Court handing the Trump administration a major immigration win, ruling that DHS can move forward with ending temporary protected status for roughly 350,000 Haitians and thousands of Syrians. And the left is calling it clearly racist.
2: Right. That's the only arrow they have in the quill.
0: Apparently so. Then story one, as we talked about before, in a separate 6-3 decision, Supreme Court upheld the federal government's authority to limit asylum processing at ports of entry. Again, this is common sense in any other country.
2: Yeah. That was one of those weird ones where you're not here, you're on the other side, but you're claiming asylum.
0: Yes.
2: And you've yet to arrive.
0: Yes.
2: Okay.
0: You're identifying as already being in Texas, yet you're still
2: right.
0: In Mexico.
2: You're still in Mexico, yeah.
0: Yeah, that's just part of it.
2: All right.
0: And in news that maybe you want to know, because we do have a bet on it, the Taylor Swift-Travis Kelce wedding may be a multi-day event.
2: Really?
0: Yes. Source says there's going to be an intimate gathering at Madison Square Garden on July 2nd with about 100 people in attendance. Some people think that's the actual wedding. Then on the 3rd, there'll be between 1,000 and 2,000 guests at a much larger party. Oh, my goodness. And yeah, they've like closed down streets around Madison Square Garden.
2: Oh, yeah. This is the royal wedding. Yeah.
0: Unbelievable. This is the Markley Van Camp and Robbins Show.
3: We're nearing a string of 100-degree days in North Texas. Brad's tracking it all, and we'll have it starting at 5.
4: 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And more World Cup games in North Texas. 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
9: I'm Deborah Valentine. The U.S. launching new airstrikes against Iran in retaliation for Iran launching a second drone attack on a ship.
10: They attacked another ship in the Strait of Hormuz this morning, the MT Kiku. That's the name of the ship. That ship was carrying about 200,000 barrels of oil, and so it could have been a disaster in the Strait of Hormuz.
9: Fox's Jennifer Griffin also reports U.S. military shot down 9 attack drones fired at U.S. forces in Bahrain. Rescue efforts continue in Venezuela.
11: Hundreds of volunteers have shown up. So many people are here, they had to turn some away. The support is immense. Over $1 million worth of donations already in hand here at the warehouse.
9: Fox's Dana Marie McNichol reporting from a donation center in Doral, Florida, following 2 major earthquakes in Venezuela. 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
12: For WBAP, I'm WFAA meteorologist Jesse Hawila. Mostly clear skies tonight with a low temperature of 78. 98 degrees Sunday afternoon with mostly sunny skies. It's going to be a windy Sunday, humid too. Monday is also windy. It's also humid, hot, sunshine, 99.
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0: All right. The Markley, Van Camp, and Robin Show. I'm Jamie Markley, the Gen Xer. David Van Camp, the Millennials, off today, back on Monday. There's the sexy boomer, Scott Robbins. Mm-hmm. So all this talk of democratic socialism and Marxism taking over.
2: Yes.
0: I'm going to read a piece from The Federalist, from John Daniel Davidson, JDD. After 250 years, our American Republic is coming apart. Sometimes it feels that way. Because you don't have a united country anymore. It's divided. To be honest.
2: Yeah.
0: It's certainly not like it was even 50 years ago.
2: Oh, no.
0: For the 200th anniversary. Long way from that. And he goes into it and basically saying this is what happens when you teach a bunch of people to hate their own country. And that indoctrination's been going on for decades. Mm-hmm. And he brings up a lot of great points. And that socialism has never worked anywhere. All those things. So I'm like, wow, that's a good piece. And then I saw another one from Kaizen Asudu, who I think I screw up his name every time. I think that's how you pronounce it. I really love his stuff. I don't agree all the time, but it always makes you think. And he wrote, you know, Gallup has tracked how Americans see capitalism since 2010. This year, it fell to the lowest level they've ever recorded. It's only 54% approve. And among young adults, Gallup finds capitalism and socialism running about even. Among Democrats, the flip has already finished. 66% view socialism favorably, and you probably heard this, 42%, same about capitalism. And he goes into a UCLA survey, on and on and on. Like, as far as people that identify left or far left, it's higher now than the height of the Vietnam era protests. Probably not a surprise to people. And so he then writes, Charlie Kirk was one of the few on the right who saw it coming and could say it plainly. And his point was simple, and he had a video clip. I'm like, well, I gotta watch the clip. And it was an interview with Tucker Carlson, probably before Tucker lost his mind. Or at least a lot of people would say that. Mm-hmm. And this is 2 months before Charlie died. So this was before Mamdani. You know, he would have been elected. And listen to what he said. Because what he's talking about here is a lot of young people that look at the economy like, I can't win. I don't know that I'll ever be able to afford a home. Healthcare is crazy. People go bankrupt from just healthcare. So here's Charlie Kirk.
21: Again, I am a market guy. I actually want to save markets. And if we don't do something about this, you're going to get a Venezuelan-style youth-led revolt. Exactly. And I am not exaggerating, because what I see right here is with this young, next generation, younger voters, young men in particular, they're going right. They hate all the cultural stuff. The trans stuff's driving them crazy. The hyper-feminization of the economy, which we should talk about, because I want to talk about that. The whole economy's become feminized the last couple decades, and no one has the courage to really talk about it. Male unemployment is significantly higher than female unemployment. But let's put a little button in that and just revisit in a second. Political radicalism needs a catalyst. Political radicalism does not come out of peace, prosperity, rising wages, stable families, church attendance, and happy people. Happy people, grateful people, do not get behind Vladimir Lenin, and they certainly don't get behind Chavez or Castro. People that own nothing, that feel like their property is diminishing, they don't have property, or their dollar is diminishing in value, they start to look for alternatives.
0: By the way, the one thing he didn't bring up in there, maybe he did somewhere else in the interview, was the debt. How many people went to college on a promise they're going to make a boatload of money, they come out, they can't get a job,
2: no
0: and
2: question.
0: They're 100 grand in debt.
2: That's a great point. No question. I agree with you 100% on that. Yes.
0: Previous generations didn't have to deal with that.
2: You were sold this nonsense bill of goods, and you bought into it.
0: Yep.
2: And how many people currently are not working in their major?
0: It's like more than 70%.
2: I mean, it's an incredible amount.
0: Yeah, no doubt. He goes on.
21: And so the political project in front of us as conservatives should be, how do we actually de-radicalize the country in the next couple of years? That's my obsession. My number one obsession is I know what is coming next, because nobody spends more time on college campuses than me. I hate to like pull rank on that, but I spend 100 hours a semester on college campuses. But I listen more. And that's the thing. I know you ask, you know, hey, you know, people ask all the time, hey, why do you do these campus events? Why don't you just give a speech? Because I listen as much as I talk. And I put my microphone down, and these videos have been seen around the world and people have grown familiar. But almost all of them are like, Charlie, I don't know what to do. Like trading crypto till 2 a.m.
0: Yeah.
21: And kind of, you know, betting that the Green Bay Packers are going to win the Super Bowl. That's not enough for me. Charlie, what can we do? And one of the reasons they voted for Trump is they said, President Trump, please reorder this economy for us because it's severely disordered. And so the Republican Party currently is focused on a lot of stuff. I get it. You have a lot of constituencies to serve. But we have participated, we being the body politic, the last 20 years, especially the last 10, in a concerted effort of intergenerational theft. And if you don't care, Mamdani is just the beginning.
0: There you go. This is going to roll that way.
2: Yep. Well,
0: Charlie Kirk is such a brilliant guy.
2: Well, yeah, and there's two things here. One you were talking about yesterday is what's going on inside our school systems.
0: Sure.
2: In terms of the hate America nonsense.
0: You got that going on.
2: Which is happening, yeah. And the other one is, I think, these terrible college degrees. When you get out of school and there is no opportunity for you in your chosen field, then you were sold down the river. You were told that all I got to do is do this, and if I do this, I'm going to be pretty well off. I'm going to be set up for the rest of my life, right? And it just doesn't work that way, and it isn't working that day. You've also seen the rise, and maybe this is a good thing, of trade schools.
0: Yeah, that is a good thing.
2: I mean, that's a good thing because you're not billions of dollars in debt when you're done. I'm exaggerating, but it's a lot of debt that floats out there for a college. And again, I'm not damning a college degree necessarily. I'm not ready to go quite that route yet. But what I am saying
0: is, it's a cost analysis, man.
2: It is a cost analysis. You're absolutely right. Yes.
0: There's something else, too, and I've heard this from a lot of younger dudes that voted for Trump. When are the prices coming down?
2: Well, yeah. I mean, yes.
0: And I know you. It's easy to say, hey, the Iran thing was something we had to deal with. It should have been dealt with. I get that.
2: Yep.
0: But for a young cat that's voting for the first or second time saying, okay, I'm going to go with this guy because I know that he's going to be the best for the economy, but I'm not seeing it.
2: He told me he was going to be.
0: Yes. So there is that frustration out there.
2: I understand the frustration. I also understand envy. Envy is a dangerous thing, man.
0: Well, Kaizen also said in his piece, which I loved, he's like, first of all, socialism is a bad idea all the way around. And the thing is, the fix is better capitalism. And it's not the form of capitalism we have now. The capitalism we have now is not what the founders envisioned. You know, both parties are captured by corporate interests. Both sides are bankrolled by billionaires, which I think is why we have the cost of healthcare is what we do.
2: Yep.
0: Because they're in the pockets of everybody. But yeah, there's certainly an opportunity for the political party because it's not going to be Marxism. That's not going to get it done.
2: No, and again, I'm looking for an example of where that's worked.
0: Right.
2: And give me a couple of examples, and maybe I'll ride with you on this, but you can't because it doesn't.
0: No.
2: Yeah.
0: No, but he also made the point, but to a young person, to try to make that point,
2: right,
0: it's falling on deaf ears right now.
2: Right.
0: So, yeah, there's some challenges. There's no doubt about it. All right, it's that time. We do it a couple of times a day. Go around the table. It may not be the biggest story out there, but it caught your attention. You want to bring it in. Scotty, today, what's your story?
2: Well, I got the latest on-court attack on Caitlin Clark. Might just be the biggest yet, by the way. The Phoenix Mercury's Alyssa Thomas shoved her fist into Caitlin Clark's neck before stepping over her on the ground. The play initially, by the way, went, believe it or not, uncalled.
0: Yeah, I saw
2: uncalled.
0: The highlight.
2: There's nothing. Saw nothing. Review of the play resulted in a flagrant 2 and a 1-game suspension.
0: So, the league went back and looked at it.
2: Yes.
0: because the fever coach threw a fit and should have.
2: And now it's caught the eye of Representative Tim Burchett, among others, Republican from Tennessee, who said Clark gets the thug treatment in the WNBA, and it's pathetic. I think it's trashy. She gets the crap kicked out of her. The WNBA has an opportunity for women to take this sport to the next level, and she's being abused. It's supposed to be a physical game. It's not supposed to be a wrestling match. Take it to the Pro Wrestling Association if that's what you want to do. He also said, I think there's something up, too, regarding Caitlin Clark not being on a promotional poster for the WNBA's 30th anniversary, despite the fact it's resulted in record-breaking attendance and viewership. Caitlin Clark has done that.
0: That is unbelievable.
2: Now, we can call this whatever we want to call it, but I'm going to call it racism, because that's exactly what it is.
0: That's what you're saying, or Burchett?
2: That's what I'm saying.
0: Oh, sure.
2: I'm saying there's racism that's taking place right now, and they're just not going to have the white girl doing this.
0: Yeah.
2: We're going to do whatever we can to make sure that doesn't happen. And for the WNBA to go ahead and say, we're going to do our 30th anniversary poster, and we're not going to put her on it?
0: Yes.
2: That's ridiculous.
0: If she's brought record ratings to the league.
2: And everybody's making more money now.
0: Of course.
2: Everybody is.
0: Yeah.
2: I mean, it's just crazy that they're allowing this to happen. Now, I can remember, and again, the NBA always figured this out quickly. You got Michael Jordan. He's the big draw.
0: Yeah.
2: Hands off.
0: Yeah.
2: You know, don't start nonsense with that, because that's our guy. That's the cash cow. We need that to happen.
0: Yeah.
2: And they don't get that yet. The WNBA just doesn't get it. And they're going to end up...
0: The Detroit Pistons beat Michael Jordan to death for a few years there.
2: Did. But that was kind of fun, right? for the NBA.
0: Yeah, I saw another sports writer put it this way. You know, when Tiger Woods first came on the PGA Tour, there were some old pros kind of like, I don't know about this brash style and, you know, all
2: right.
0: this.
2: Yeah.
0: And then everybody's pocketbook grew like crazy. It was like, we love Tiger!
2: Yeah, we love Tiger. Yes.
0: But that's not happening with Caitlin Clark.
2: No, it's not happening at all. And what's going to happen here is you're going to injure her, and she's going to be done with it. She's going to get to a point. Her back's already screwed up, where you just can't play anymore. You have to retire, jump out early.
0: Yeah.
2: To preserve your own health.
0: I told you this a few years ago. A buddy of mine that coached high school girls basketball said, you got to see this girl from Iowa play. Seriously, dude.
2: Yeah.
0: And I watched the game, and I remember telling you, man, this girl's unbelievable.
2: And I watched the game after that, yeah.
0: And over time, I've totally lost interest. And I understand why she complains all the time.
2: She does.
0: I do.
2: Yeah.
0: But it comes off as whiny, and it just makes it not enjoyable, so I just don't watch.
2: Right.
0: But I still think she's treated unfairly.
2: She's treated very unfairly. And anyway.
0: Yeah.
2: The WNBA. And again, I saw a comedian go, WNBA, yeah, everybody's going, yay. He said, okay, you got a team here? Name two players. Go. And they couldn't do it.
0: Oh, on all the other teams.
2: Right.
0: Yeah. Oh, yeah. I've seen them do that in a number of cities.
2: Yeah.
0: They always have a hard time doing that.
2: Yeah. So anyway, we'll continue to follow this story. But her back's hurt real bad now, and so we'll see.
0: Well, we don't have time to get into all of this right now for my story, but I wanted to bring something into the show just for you.
2: Yeah.
0: And that was Representative Brandon Gill, one of your favorites.
2: Love Brandon Gill.
0: He was asking Gina Plata Nino, Director of SNAP Policy and Advocacy for the Food Research and Action Center, about SNAP benefits, because there's been the big disagreement. Well, just because you're on food stamps doesn't mean you can't get soda.
2: Right.
0: And so he's got some questions for her.
4: A couple questions for you. Should SNAP dollars be spent on sodas?
5: The purpose of the SNAP program is to provide families who have food and beverages.
4: Should it be spent on sugary sodas?
5: I am happy to talk about hunger and nutrition, but not dictate what Americans should or should not eat or may have access to.
4: I'm asking if tax dollars should be used to pay for sodas.
5: Taxpayers' money should be utilized to ensure that individuals have access to the food that they need to survive or may be accessible to them.
4: Do they need sugary sodas to survive?
5: Some of them do, who do have low blood issues.
4: Do you think they need Coca-Cola to survive? Do you think that's the most appropriate use of our tax dollars?
5: I am not a physician, but medical records and expertise...
4: You're just citing the health needs, apparently, of the American people. So do the American people need Coca-Cola to survive?
5: I did not say that. I said then...
4: I'm asking you. I'm giving you the opportunity.
0: By the way, as we're a minute and a half or so in, it goes like this for 5 minutes. She doesn't really want to answer the question.
2: Well, no, because she can't.
0: No, she can't.
2: No.
4: This is a common sense question. All of these have been common sense questions. I'm just asking you, is there nutritional value to sugary sodas?
0: But she's just staring at him, ticked.
4: It's a yes or no question.
5: I am not an expert. I would have to look at
0: that. Here we go. It goes on.
2: Oh my God.
0: Incredible. How do you smuggle wine in your nether region? That with Nimrods in the news straight ahead.
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3: The Markley Van Camp and Robbins Show. Jamie Markley, David Van Camp out back on Monday. There's Scott Robbins. 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
3: News update. A federal judge declared a mistrial for the dude accused of deliberately igniting the Palisades fire.
4: I don't get it, man. I don't get it.
3: Well, the jurors failed to reach a unanimous verdict.
4: How is that possible?
3: Well, you find one nut, apparently. Jonathan Rinderneck. Is that how you say his name?
4: I think so.
3: He was the guy that was all obsessed with Luigi Mangione.
4: Oh, yeah.
3: Like, he's an inspiration.
4: Absolutely.
3: Unbelievable.
4: The Palisades fire.
3: Yes.
4: Trial. Unbelievable.
3: Yep, we'll have an update on that later. Got to get to Nimrods now.
5: When the going gets tough.
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3: Whew. Nimrods in the News. Wow. 48-year-old Monique McChiani was arrested last month for trespassing at a CVS in Michigan.
4: No.
3: Cops cuffed her, patted her down for weapons, told her to get inside the squad car, and she paused, said she couldn't get inside. So you don't have a choice. So she was, like, awkwardly maneuvering to get her way into the back seat. They saw her struggling, so they had her checked out by a corrections officer at the jail. It turns out Monique's limited range of motion was because she had a full bottle of wine in there.
4: No.
3: And not a mini bottle. You're talking, seriously, 12-inch, 2.5-pound typical bottle. Cupcake Vineyards, by the way. Usually the crappy reporting they don't tell you. Cop said she'd swiped it from the CVS, and it did have a screw top, so she would needed the wine opener to get into it. But, man, oh, man. Unbelievable.
4: That's
3: Boone's Lucifer's Garden wine. And that's Nimrods in the News.
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7: Strikes in the Strait. I'm Deborah Valentine, Fox News. The U.S. launching new airstrikes against Iran in retaliation for Iran's strikes. Fox's Chanley Painter.
8: The U.S. military launching new additional strikes on Iranian sites around the Strait of Hormuz. Officials say it's in response to continued Iranian aggression. The strikes targeted Iran's air defenses, drone storage facilities, cruise missiles, targeting radars, mine laying capabilities, and surface-to-air missile systems. And sirens are sounding in Bahrain and Kuwait in what appears to be a retaliatory attack by Iran. The latest fighting is further straining an already fragile ceasefire and long-term peace talks. The escalation began on Thursday when Tehran attacked a cargo ship with a drone in the vital waterway. The U.S. responded with airstrikes on western Iran. Iran retaliated by targeting a U.S. base in Bahrain.
7: U.S. forces in Bahrain shot down 9 Iranian drones fired at U.S. forces there. No injuries reported. Israel and Lebanon signing a framework agreement for peace, which Hezbollah's leader is rejecting.
9: One of the biggest sticking points surrounding a long-term U.S.-Iran deal is the ongoing conflict involving Israeli forces and the Iranian-backed militant group Hezbollah. Israel and Lebanon just signed a deal that would see the IDF pull their troops out of 2 areas in southern Lebanon. The idea is for Lebanese soldiers to take control over areas that are currently being held by Israel.
10: They believe that they actually own Lebanon, but Lebanon belongs to the Lebanese people, not to the Iranian people. So it is about time that Lebanon will gain independence and will assume full control of their territory.
9: Israeli ambassador to the UN Danny Danon tells Fox News it's a gradual process, but they have no motivation to stay in southern Lebanon.
7: Fox's Jeff Paul reporting from Tel Aviv, Israel. 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
11: Technology does the job. I'm Steve Cumming in the 24-hour breaking news center. Officials say 2 missing children were found safe at a Houston-area apartment complex this week. The children were located Thursday after the Texas Department of Public Safety used automatic license plate reader technology to track a suspect vehicle. A 15-year-old and 1-year-old were recovered by DPS Criminal Investigations Division agents after a search that started Monday in Bexar County. The investigation began when the Department of Family and Protective Service asked DPS to assist with a missing persons case involving the 2 children. Authorities credit a statewide Amber Alert with generating tips in the case. A Fort Worth man is facing a capital murder charge after police say he beat his 9-year-old daughter to death with a belt after she wet the bed. 35-year-old Marquis Dacian Anderson was arrested Tuesday afternoon, about a week after the Tarrant County Medical Examiner's Office ruled that his daughter's death was a homicide caused by extensive blunt force injuries throughout her body. On February 8th, Fort Worth police were dispatched to a residence on the 1900 block of Daniel Street at about 3:15 a.m. and arrived to find CPR being given to 9-year-old Joanna Jordan Shoulder. She was taken to the hospital by paramedics, where she later died. Now the forecast, partly cloudy tonight with lows in the upper 70s. Tomorrow through Wednesday, hot, humid, and breezy with highs near or above 100 and heat indices as high as 104. Our next chance of rain, a small one, is Thursday, but highs will reach 100, and Friday we should hit 100 again. In Dallas, we have 87 degrees, and Fort Worth, we have 88. 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
19: The Markley, Van Camp, and Robbins Show. Jamie Markley, David Van Camp. He's out. He'll be back on Monday. There's Scott Robbins.
20: Yep.
19: Excuse me. Before we get into all the political news and other news out there, man, I'm reading through part of this. A new Senate report confirming the concerns about the COVID vaccine were legit.
20: Yes.
19: And media is not covering the story.
20: You know, it is interesting you say that. That is not hyperbole. No one is covering this story.
19: It does not seem to be so. I happen to see it at Real Clear Politics. I'm like, oh, this is interesting. The report titled Unmasked, How Biden Health Officials Purposely Turned a Blind Eye Toward COVID-19 Vaccine Safety Signals. And this stemmed from an April hearing that was chaired by Ron Johnson, Republican from Wisconsin. And it contains 11 million pages of documents on how the FDA and CDC covered up safety concerns about the vaccine. And, you know, the story goes on for a while, but it gets into the stats. And Ron Johnson noted this in an op-ed on X, that the vaccine safety system showed, you know, 1.6 million, more than that, worldwide adverse events and 39,099 deaths associated with the COVID-19 injection, with over 9,000 of the deaths occurring within 2 days of injection. and many of these could have been avoided as they occurred well after federal health officials should have informed the public about the risks, but they didn't want to do it.
20: No.
19: And according to the report, an FDA vaccine safety leader, Peter Marks, ignored warnings that the algorithm they were using to analyze would mask or hide COVID-19 vaccine adverse event safety signals, which a lot of people were saying at the time. People are like conspiracy right-wing nuts. All that stuff. And they talk about two individuals, Dr. Anna Zarfman, who worked on drug evaluation for the FDA, Dr. William McMuckle, chief statistician for Oracle. And in the algorithm, Dr. Zarfman identified dozens of statistically significant safety signals for adverse events. And definitely with COVID-19, the vaccine.
20: Mm-hmm.
19: But it says, instead of thanking her for bringing these important issues to their attention, FDA officials instead ordered her to cease and desist her research. So you got like a major cover-up going on here. And yet another story media completely ignores. Just like last week, a week ago, was Tulsi Gabbard releasing all the documents about Fauci and what he knew, how he lied to Congress, about the origins of COVID. Right. No one covers it. So in the end, well, it's more than half the country. You got to figure 70% of the country doesn't know about it. It's wild, man.
20: Doesn't Rand Paul send him notice that he's got to appear in front of Congress again? Affidavit or whatever, I don't know, something.
19: We'll see.
20: But again, where's the pardon go? Because Biden pardoned these guys at the last minute.
19: But it was the auto pen.
20: On his way out.
19: He didn't sign it. It was the auto pen.
20: Well,
19: and they're still trying to figure out the legalities of that.
20: They kind of proved that, I guess, somehow. But
19: yeah,
20: it was, in fact, the auto pen. But the whole thing, I mean, we forget because it's been a long time now.
19: No.
20: I mean, and the memories are short in the world we live in now. But the pain that this country went through and the damage that was done to children moving forward with remote learning.
19: All that. One of my best buddies' mom died.
20: Yes.
19: The funeral had to be, it was ridiculous.
20: Yes.
19: They couldn't have a proper funeral.
20: Yes.
19: Because of the protocols at the time. And that's just one of numerous stories like that.
20: Yes.
19: Couldn't visit somebody that was sick.
20: Yeah.
19: And then the kids, I mean, all of that stuff, I understand. But people should be held responsible for that.
20: Just terrible.
19: Yes.
20: I mean, this is unforgivable stuff. I mean, generationally speaking, we won't know quite the extent of the damage we did for years yet.
19: Well, you want to talk about kids, we'll switch gears. We'll just take care of this all at the same time.
20: Okay, fine.
19: The other thing that the media has really never paid attention to is all of the lost kids during the Biden administration.
20: No.
19: Through illegal immigration.
20: You're right.
19: And you probably heard bits and pieces of the hearing yesterday with Homeland Security Secretary Mark Wayne Mullen. And you had that purple-haired old nut.
20: And kook. Yeah.
19: You had DeLauro.
20: Yeah.
19: Rosa DeLauro. Because they had their back and forth. And she was going back to Trump's first administration about children being taken away from parents and all that.
14: Again, it is my time. 3,900 children were separated from their families.
17: 450,000 kids were lost during the Biden administration.
14: Secretary,
17: you didn't say a word
14: Mr.
17: about
14: Secretary,
17: it.
14: Do not interrupt.
17: Don't you point your finger at me. Don't
14: I will
17: hypocrite.
14: Point my finger at you.
17: Don't you be a hypocrite
14: you.
17: Then. You be a threat. And then you should be as upset about the 450,000 kids that were lost. You didn't say a word about it. For 4 years, you never said a word.
18: Mr. Secretary.
14: Could you put him in his place for
18: don't yell at
17: you
18: me.
17: Should
18: I'm
17: be put in your place.
19: Yeah, man, she always reminds me of the witch from Hansel and Gretel. Terrified as a kid.
20: Just
19: anyway, I know. But, you know, a couple of clips that didn't get as much play was Mark Wayne Mullen talking about these kids.
17: When we stepped in here, we had 450,000 kids missing. 450,000 kids that were given to sponsors that weren't vetted. No home checks. No one was going by to see if they're where they're supposed to be, not even knowing if they're in their same state. I'm not saying all of them had recovered. Some of them were where they were supposed to be, but we've had some horrific cases where there was a ring of several adults that were keeping kids in an underground bunker in a dungeon. And the most horrific things that I pray to God that you guys don't have to see, because it permanently changes you, the stuff that these adults put kids as young as 2 to as old as 12 through. You can't make a horror story that bad.
19: Yeah. So many people in the country don't know that this has actually happened or is still happening in our country. And then he talked about what frustrates him the most, and then we'll move on.
17: What frustrates me the most is that this was preventable. And no one can argue that. And we have perpetrators that are doing the most horrific things to kids. And as a father to six and three beautiful girls, when you see this, there's evil in the world. There's evil in the world. And we fed it. The Biden administration fed it for 4 years and took the innocent. The innocence that's in our kids' eyes that we pray to God never has to deal with this. That innocent is permanently stolen. And we're trying to just restore some type of comfort to these young girls. But let me explain to you, young boys too. Unfortunately, we're seeing a rise of young boys being trafficked.
19: And remember what left media said about this. Again, right-wing conspiracy. Not happening. It's QAnon. It's just QAnon nuts. It's not happening. It's evil. He's right, man.
20: It is evil. And this out of sight, out of mind stuff is beyond frustrating.
19: Oh, my gosh.
20: It didn't happen.
19: Yeah.
20: Sit down.
19: Yeah.
20: Okay. And to what end? I mean, to what end? Well, to what end was to divide, to get votes.
19: Yes.
20: To make sure that you were never, ever not going to lose your power.
19: Yes.
20: You were going to import this. And 100%. In order to do that, then, well, you got to take your losses, too. You know,
19: well, that's just part of doing business.
20: Yeah, yeah, it's the way it works. 450,000 kids. God.
19: Okay, so the Democratic establishment is under fire now from, well, the Marxists, the Democratic Socialists. And even people like, well, that Alyssa Slotkin from Michigan.
20: Oh, yeah.
19: She's saying, Hakeem's got to go.
20: Oh, yeah.
19: Or she said it in a nice way. And Wolf Blitzer, the old Wolfster on CNN, is playing this to Hakeem the Dream Jeffries. Rather comical.
20: Yeah.
18: I'm saying, if people can't understand that the game has changed, I mean, this is you. You're the sports guy. If people can't understand that the game has fundamentally changed and they can't adapt, then they need to let others lead.
19: Hmm.
21: So what do you say to Slotkin about that? Are you the right person to continue to lead the Democrats in the House? And if, in fact, the Democrats become the majority in the House, are you ready? You think you're likely to be elected Speaker?
22: Well, listen, what's in front of us right now is we got to do everything to take back control of the House of Representatives. That's actually the moment that we're in. And House Democrats have been very clear that we are going to continue to relentlessly focus on making our case to the American people,
19: it's
22: drive down the high cost of living, fix our broken health care system, and clean up corruption. I have no idea what Alyssa Slotkin was talking about.
19: Really?
20: Yeah, I do. No, I do. I know what she's talking about.
19: She's saying you're done, dude.
20: Yeah. You're ineffective. Your leadership stinks.
19: Yes.
20: Yeah.
19: The Democratic Socialists are taking over. And all I can think about is that clip we had yesterday, and this was from a few years ago at a Democratic Socialist Convention in California. People were like, was that real? Was that like a skit? I'm like, oh, no. That was real audio from this convention of the socialists, because they're all...
23: Quick point of privilege. Quick point of personal privilege.
18: Yes.
23: Guys, first of all, James Jackson, Sacramento, he, him. I just want to say, can we please keep the chatter to a minimum? I'm one of the people who's very, very prone to sensory overload. There's a lot of whispering and chatter going on. It's making it very difficult for me to focus. Please, can we just... I know we're all fresh and ready to go, but can we please just keep the chatter to a minimum? It's affecting my ability to focus. Thank you.
18: Thank you, comrade. Okay.
19: The comrade thing. Dude, you can't make this up. It's incredible.
20: Yeah, that's a goof, isn't it? Jeez.
19: Yeah, they're taking over the party, these people.
18: Okay. Is there a speaker against name chapter pronoun?
24: Point of personal privilege.
18: Yes.
20: The fat guy.
24: Please do not use gendered language to address everyone.
19: Oh, gosh.
23: Privilege once again. Quick point of privilege once again. Hi, James Jackson, Sacramento DSA.
19: You're still talking?
23: I have already asked people to be mindful of the chatter of their comrades who are sensitive to sensory overload.
19: It just went on and on.
20: Sensory overload.
19: Yeah, we didn't even get to the end of the clip, too. We can do it now if you want.
20: Yes.
25: A more difficult time navigating this space, and this space was not created with all of their needs in mind. So it's up to us to modify that space to make sure that everybody's able to move in the ways that they need to move. And additionally, with the noise issue, like avoid hissing, avoid waving banners, right? Because those there's all sorts of things. If you don't know what to do, show up these, right? I'm sure there's lots
19: of jazz hands.
25: We can communicate
19: show them off.
25: To each other without needing to rely on
19: like
25: something
19: Tim Walz.
25: That's going to hurt somebody else.
19: Yeah.
25: We have quiet rooms that are available. There's
19: of
25: a range
19: you
25: of
19: do.
25: Options of these, right? Please don't go in that space with anything that's like an aggressive scent, for instance, right? We don't want to...
19: Robbins, you go heavy on the cologne.
20: An aggressive scent.
19: You really go heavy. Lighten it up, buddy.
25: So we don't want to put people in stressful situations that they don't
19: consent
25: to, right? And there are right-wing infiltrators who are trying to get in here. But it's going to be really
0: that Stetson cologne you have on.
25: Affirmative
0: triggering me.
25: De-escalate each other and de-escalate ourselves.
19: Okay,
25: right?
19: That's probably enough.
20: You know, and again, I really do have to take this back. Those people are going to take over.
19: That's right.
20: Take over what?
19: They are. They're taking over the Democratic Party.
20: Yeah.
19: I know, man. You didn't think it could happen.
20: Quiet rooms.
19: Is the SAVE Act going to get passed?
20: I hope so.
19: There might be hope. That and the five stories we're watching today coming right up.
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6: 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A widespread heat dome and an extreme fire threat are expected across the U.S. in the coming week.
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0: Markley, Van Camp, and Robin Show. Jamie Markley, David Van Camp out back on Monday. There's Scott Robbins.
1: Go,
0: but now, the five stories we're watching today.
2: One, two, three, four, five.
0: All right, story five, we talked about it a little bit a few minutes ago. How the CDC and FDA covered up dangers with the COVID vaccine.
1: Right.
0: And media not covering the story. Story four, breaking. Ex-Trump advisor John Bolton has pled guilty to mishandling national security information. Well, I remember when he talked about that with Trump. That was a while back, though.
1: Actually do jail time for this one.
0: Well, what did he say at the time?
3: He's committed very serious crimes. This is a devastating indictment. I speak here as an alumnus of the Justice Department myself, because not only is it powerful, it's very narrowly tailored. They didn't throw everything up against the wall to see what would stick. This really is a rifle shot, and I think it's it should be the end of Donald Trump's political career.
1: Okay.
0: It was not.
1: No.
0: Because, see, that was bogus.
1: It'd be the end of your career, though.
0: Yeah. More on that later. Story three, mistrial declared for the Palisades fire suspect, Jonathan Rinderknecht, or however you say his name, who allegedly fixated on Luigi Mangione and trying to figure out, okay, why did jurors fail to reach a unanimous verdict?
1: Yeah.
0: And that will definitely be a story for the rest of the day. Story two, unbelievable. I know it's a heat wave, you know, in a lot of parts of the world, but in the UK, Britain's ordered to remove air conditioning from their homes.
1: Insanity.
0: Because of the carbon dioxide.
1: Yeah, very few people even have air conditioning. And the ones that do, they want it out.
0: Yes.
1: Unbelievable.
0: And you can go to jail.
1: Because of what? The green weenie stuff, right?
0: Exactly. Yes. They have, like, a whole, like, climate guru that makes policy. That's a nut, from the way I understand it.
1: Man.
0: Yeah, it's really something. And story number one, Iran. Shocking news. Well, damaged a Singapore-flagged cargo ship in the Strait of Hormuz with a drone.
1: I heard about this, yeah.
0: No injuries reported.
1: Not good.
0: So we'll see what comes of that.
1: Hmm.
0: And those are the five stories that we're watching.
1: Already misbehaving.
0: Well, yes. But the talks go on. So we will see what comes of that.
1: But is the strait still open?
0: It's supposed to be.
1: Okay. Just checking.
0: Well, and we've talked about this many times. It seems like the strait's open. And then you'll see reports, well, it's really not.
1: I know, that's what's so confusing about it.
0: It just depends.
1: I mean, based on gas prices, it's still open.
0: Yes.
1: They haven't knee-jerked yet.
0: Yes, because they're actually coming down.
1: Right.
0: We'll see. All right, other news out there. Yeah, permits filed for street closures for the Taylor Swift, Travis Kelce wedding. You don't care anything about this, do you? Or do you a little?
1: Do I care about it? That's weird. Is it like a gawkers thing? Yeah. Like a train wreck kind of thing?
0: Well, I mean,
1: yeah.
0: Think of her fan base.
1: Yeah.
0: They're rabid. I mean, wanting to catch a glimpse or whatever.
1: I'm waiting for the dudes that'll be standing outside weeping. She got married. Like they had a chance.
0: No way. There's not going to be any guys weeping.
1: I don't know. I mean,
0: are you serious?
1: When the Beatles got married, there were girls weeping.
0: Yeah, but not dudes weeping for that girls get married.
1: When New Kids Block.
0: You want to bet on this one, another fiver?
1: That there'll be.
0: This is the Markley, Van Camp, and Robin Show.
4: We're nearing a string of 100-degree days in North Texas. 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
11: News on Angelo Bavaro. The U.S. launching new airstrikes against Iran in retaliation for Iran strikes in the Strait of Hormuz.
12: They attacked another ship in the Strait of Hormuz this morning, the MT Kiku. Iran last night responded to the first round of U.S. airstrikes, that 1 hour of airstrikes, with attacks of their own on U.S. forces in Bahrain.
11: Fox's Jennifer Griffin. In response, Iran launching more joint missile and drone operations in Kuwait and Bahrain. Flash flooding claims at least 4 lives in Kentucky.
13: We've seen 6 to 7 inches of rain in some parts of our Commonwealth, which has created dangerous conditions. Flash floods, and I need you to be careful.
11: Governor Andy Beshear. Frustration growing in Venezuela as the earthquake death toll tops 1,400. 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
14: For WBAP, I'm WFAA meteorologist Jesse Hawila. Mostly clear skies tonight with a low temperature of 78. 98 degrees Sunday afternoon with mostly sunny skies. It's going to be a windy Sunday, humid too. Monday is also windy. It's also humid, hot, sunshine 99.

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0: Markley, Van Camp, and Robbins Show. I'm Jamie Markley. David Van Camp is out. He'll be back on Monday. There's Scott Robbins.
1: And let me say for the record, we've got a great Friday Five just a few minutes away.
0: Thank you.
1: Just want to say that. Just plug it real quick. Don't go anywhere. It's a great one.
0: Well, number five's not great, I'll tell you that.
1: It's not bad.
0: It's bad. I just don't want people to expect it's like incredible, and then we don't deliver.
1: Five's not bad.
0: Okay. We'll explain it coming up.
1: Yeah.
0: Okay. Breaking down the Save America Act. You've been on this. A lot of people have.
1: This whole show has been on this, I will say.
0: Yes.
1: We are all in agreement that this has got to happen, and soon.
0: So I read this piece from Real Clear Politics from Bill King, who's been in Texas for a long time, doing politics for a long time. And his opinion is the Save Act is fine. You should be required to show ID to vote.
1: Yep.
0: Doesn't think it's going to make a big difference with elections.
1: How so?
0: Because the number's just not there. There's not that many people, well, he's saying.
1: Okay, let's do it anyway then.
0: But that, in the end, that's what he says. I still think we should do it.
1: Yeah.
0: Because you got well over 30% of people that don't trust the elections.
1: Right. This helps bring trust back.
0: There is fraud every election. Like before 2020, that was commonly known. And it was also commonly known that if you ever did mail-in voting, it would be fraught with fraud. But then all of a sudden, the media does a 180. Well, it's fine. Freest, fairest election ever. Most secure. 2020. Mm-hmm. Biden, 81 million votes.
1: Yep.
0: I'm sorry, but there's a lot of people in this country that will never believe that.
1: Are you asked to show ID? Have you been asked to show ID when you vote? I'm just asking. I haven't.
0: I'm trying to remember.
1: My name's on the voting.
0: You're registered.
1: Yeah, my name's on there. Yeah. On the registration, whatever it is, yes.
0: You know what, man? Now that you mention it, it seems like I did have to show ID. But I can't remember it for sure.
1: Yeah, I just...
0: In any election.
1: Name and it checks out with the address and I'm on my way.
0: But I'm used to showing ID.
1: Yeah.
0: You know what I mean?
1: Yeah, I know, me too.
0: But I mean, it's weird. You're over 50 years old. You still get asked for your ID to buy a drink.
1: Yeah.
0: Even non-alcoholic beer. It's weird.
1: No.
0: It's like there's no alcohol in it. Well, it's 0.05 or whatever.
1: Yeah, I don't get asked for... Because I don't buy booze anymore, so...
0: Yeah.
1: Or smokes, so...
0: Well, and you look 120.
1: Yeah.
0: I'm joking.
1: I don't have to go through the swinging doors anymore at the video shop.
0: There you go. You always make it creepy, don't you?
1: Yeah, well,
0: you were a big fan of the swinging doors at the video.
1: You had to be 18. Unbelievable. You know, I just remember that part.
0: So yes, just like at a Costco or a Sam's, or you're getting on a plane, you got to show photo ID.
1: Right.
0: And that's why when you see overall, all adults, 80%, yeah, you should have to show valid photo identification before you vote.
1: Very true.
0: Even 65% of Democrats. Yeah, you should show ID. But yet, Democratic leadership are trying to, you know, convince people it's just asking too much.
1: Well, they make it sound like you're in some kind of ID desert that people don't know how to do it.
0: Exactly. Independence, it's 79%.
1: Yeah.
0: Yes. All right.
1: I would say if you don't know how to get an ID, you probably shouldn't be voting anyway. That's my rule.
0: I don't think you're alone in that.
1: If you can't figure that part out, then, well, sorry.
0: Yeah. Don't disagree with that at all. Stephen A. Smith has come to a conclusion on something.
1: What's his deal? He's become Captain Political now, hasn't he?
0: He's doing that show.
1: Yeah, weird.
0: Talking to different people.
1: He's being taken seriously, yes.
0: Well, I will at least give him this. He's not like some of the crazy nuts out there on the left.
1: No.
0: Because he'll ask questions like, how do all these people get rich?
1: Mm-hmm.
0: They start out poor and then they get rich. This was him.
2: Clinton was a lawyer in Arkansas. Grew up poor, relatively broke. How the hell him and the Clinton Foundation's worth hundreds of millions of dollars beats me? Barack Obama was a community organizer who became the president of the United States. And last time I checked, that salary ain't over $450,000, if I remember correctly. I got to double check that. How the hell you depart from office? You worth over $200 million? It's amazing to me how these politicians go into office and you're sworn to serve the American people. It's called service, but somehow, some way, they always depart exponentially richer than when they arrive.
0: Well, it's because they have friends. And the wheels get greased.
1: Well, yeah, it's bribes. It's open. It's the open air market, man.
0: Do me a little favor here and we'll have you invest in whatever it is.
1: Yes.
0: That's part of the game. It's amazing. There's still insider trading going on like crazy.
1: Well, of course there is. Now, if you or I were to pull that shenanigans, yeah.
0: Oh, my God.
1: We're going to jail.
0: Yes.
1: Guaranteed.
0: That's definitely part of it.
1: These clowns do it all the time, and they get by with it because no one questions it. And if they do, it's just, well, you know, it's my husband or it's my wife, and they're very good at the market and blah, blah, blah. I've got great financial advisors, blah, blah, blah.
0: Oh, like
1: blah.
0: Pelosi?
1: Well, yeah.
0: Come on, no one has that track record.
1: I would love to know how Obama amassed a $300 million fortune. I would love to know how.
0: Yeah.
1: I mean, you get the book deal?
0: Yeah.
1: And the short-lived Netflix series?
0: Well, the speaking fees and all that stuff.
1: Well, I know they make a lot of money with that, you know. He's probably making $1 million a speech.
0: But still, it's crazy. You know? An interesting story out of Cambridge, Massachusetts, where the city is considering changes to its liquor laws. And it's kind of crazy where they're saying, all right, to stop people from getting so hammered, all right, apparently that's a problem. One of the proposed changes is limiting customers to one drink every 30 minutes, regardless of how intoxicated they seem. Mm-hmm. How does that work?
1: One drink every 30 minutes, no matter if you're hammered or not?
0: Yes.
1: Oh, that doesn't make sense at all.
0: That's what they would try to limit it to.
1: You still have the ability to get hammered if you're doing one drink every 30 minutes.
0: Really? I thought it was two drinks per hour, and it would take a long time.
1: Well, that's one drink every 30 minutes, two drinks per hour.
0: Yeah, doesn't that work out to you not getting drunk?
1: No,
0: Or maybe I'm on the old drunkie rules. By the way, we haven't had a drink in years. I haven't had one in months.
1: No, but if you're sitting there for hours and you're doing this, I would assume you would eventually...
0: 10 drinks over 5 hours and you're drunk? Really?
1: Well, I don't know. Depends on what you're drinking, I guess.
0: Well, see, that's just it. Are we just talking about one drink?
1: Well, like you did the kerosene and Coke thing.
0: Okay.
1: That was...
0: old buddy Dave. Yeah. He coined it the Markley. It was a triple Jack and Coke.
1: Skyrockets in flight.
0: So, yeah, that would be considered three, yes. But then how do you measure that? That's the whole thing. So they talked to this bar owner there and said, I don't know how you do this.
3: I don't usually drink more than one drink per 30 minutes, but I really don't like when people tell me what to do. Yeah. So I'm not a huge fan of that rule.
4: I think this sounds like a strange rule. Back in Norway, if people get too much, that's when you have to stop.
5: Just came out of nowhere, and honestly, I haven't read the bill, but I know the basis of it, and it sounds a bit crazy, and I don't know how you could implement it.
0: Yeah.
5: How could you police every person in the bar? It's just impossible.
0: Yeah, there's one lady that owns this wine bar. She said, I don't know how you do it.
1: Yeah.
0: Unless you want egg timers going off every 30 minutes in every bar and restaurant. Something like that.
1: Yeah, set one of those at your table.
0: Yeah.
1: Little hourglass thing.
0: And then you're just waiting. So yeah. If there's only like four people in there and everybody's just kind of sitting waiting, all of a sudden,
1: hey, I can drink again. 30 seconds to go. Do you order? By the time it gets there, the clock's going to run out. So
0: yeah,
1: I got to have that in front of me right now.
0: Yeah. Again, that just seems like one of those where they start the meeting. Hey, there are no bad ideas.
1: Yeah.
0: Oh, yes, there is. There's plenty of bad ideas. That's one of them. All right. It's that time. We do it a couple of times a day. Go around the table. It may not be the biggest story out there, but it caught your attention. Scotty, what's your story here?
1: We got weird things with GoFundMes in this country. We've seen some strange ones.
0: Mm-hmm.
1: This might be the strangest. A North Carolina guy with the alleged world's smallest penis.
0: Whoa!
1: Is requesting $22,000 from the public to fund an operation that will add to it. So he posted his plea on the GoFundMe page. Help Michael get micro penis enlargement surgery. That's what it said. I'm just reading the ad. He said, I'm reaching out for help with a deeply personal medical challenge that I have, said Michael Phillips, 38, on the crowd. Hey, by the way, he's already raised $9,000.
0: As far as the cause goes.
1: Yeah. According to the Post, it measures 0.38 inches. 0.38. So about the size of an aspirin tablet. That's what he said. And he'd like to maintain some sort of at least average. In order to do that, he has to have the surgery. Insurance won't cover it. He doesn't need it to live, but he's saying, I would like to have it because it's ruining my life. And I would say, I get it, man. I get it. So that's why he's doing it.
0: Oh, man.
1: Says he's only had a couple of experiences in his entire life.
0: Oh, gosh.
1: And he struggled. So, you know, he's still struggling. Like to help him out? You can.
0: Of all the stories to bring in?
1: I know. Well, I happened to see it today, and I'm like, well...
0: That is an attention grabber.
1: You know, I'm just trying to help out here. I'm trying to help a brother out.
0: It's sad.
1: It's very sad.
0: I'll give you that.
1: But think what can happen. It can change his life.
0: Well, I'm sitting here thinking to myself, honestly, my mind went through seven different questions in like 10 seconds.
1: Yeah.
0: And I'm like, well, then that doesn't make sense. Because I'm thinking, man, you want to bring that into the public? Then it's like, if it's going to cost thousands of dollars, would you rather just live like that forever?
1: Yeah.
0: Or try to fix it?
1: He doesn't want to live like that forever.
0: I can understand.
1: He wants a chance to enjoy life.
0: All right. For my story, we're going to talk about fraud. All right.
1: Okay.
0: Because you heard a lot about fraud. There's all sorts of Medicaid fraud.
1: Yes.
0: Community college fraud. Have you heard of this?
1: No.
0: Yeah, man. This is community colleges all over are getting scammed by AI bots.
1: Uh-oh.
0: And it's crazy how this happens. Because people will just figure out how to rip other people off. AI is going to be something to deal with in the future. There's just no doubt about it.
1: Right, so.
0: So to try to explain, you know, what's going on with this, they bring in this cyber expert, and he'll lay it out for you exactly how this is going on.
6: Steal real people's identities, and they create synthetic ones. So they use those to apply in online, to primarily online community college classes, the kind with no in-person requirements. And you don't have to be a programmer. You can simply have a really creative and clear way to communicate what you're hoping to do. Hey, in this particular geography, identify the schools with online courses and then apply with some particular database of already stolen identities and continue that process until you're successful.
0: Yeah. And then you get the money.
1: Wow.
0: So this community college in Baltimore, they lost like $264,000.
1: Man.
0: And there have been a bunch in California, across the country, community colleges losing money to the bots.
1: You know, for every new piece of technology, the bad guys figure it out quickly.
0: They usually do.
1: How they can scam it and make money.
0: Yes. So now the question is your guy Teeny over there, is this some sort of scammer? Is he for real?
1: I don't know.
0: Is that something you put evidence out there?
1: There's some sort of proof of that or not. I'm not sure.
0: I don't know.
1: Wow, man. I don't know either.
0: All right, Andres, take us out. We got to get ready for the Big Friday Five.
1: Yes, we do. It was a good one today.
0: Oh, my gosh.
1: Really good one.
0: You keep touting it up.
1: I know. I like it. I like this one.
0: Dude, they're all good.
1: Oh, well, yeah.
0: Are you overhyping it? I'm just wondering.
1: Okay, I'll dial it back a little bit.
0: We'll set you up with that. And Nimrod's in the news coming up in just a few.
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0: The Markley Van Camp and Robbins Show. Jamie Markley, David Van Camp's out. He'll be back on Monday. There's Scott Robbins. A lot of people talk about the weight loss injections because they get results, but a lot of people, well, they don't want needles. They don't want to give themselves shots. They don't want anybody giving them shots, honestly. And then some people read about the side effects, and they don't want any of that either. So if you've been wanting to lose significant weight, but you don't want all the other stuff, there is an alternative for you. It's called Lean.
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1: All right. News update. Federal judge declared a mistrial in the case against that dude, Jonathan Rinderknecht, however you say his name, accused of intentionally starting the deadly Palisades fire after juries couldn't reach a unanimous verdict.
0: Wow.
1: The split wasn't close.
0: It wasn't?
1: 10 jurors voted to acquit, while 2 voted to convict.
0: You're serious?
1: I'm serious.
0: What kind of case did they put on?
1: That will be talked about. Prosecutors say they're not backing down. Say they feel like they've got strong evidence and confirm the government plans to retry the case. Prosecutors alleged the January 1st, 2025 fire killed 12 people and caused an estimated $35 to $45 billion in damage.
0: Unbelievable.
1: Yeah. All right, we got to get to Nimrod's in the news. Here you go.
2: When the going gets tough.
3: Damn it, this is too hard.
2: The dumb get dumber.
4: All right, Dean.
2: It's Nimrod's in the news on the Markley, Van Camp, and Robbins show.
3: I love the poorly educated.
1: All right. Nimrod's in the news in Florida. 40-year-old Cedric Booker arrested. 13 felony charges, most drug offenses. After a police investigation, they used an undercover informant to buy cocaine from Cedric on 3 occasions in recent months. So cops sent a SWAT team to his home, served a search warrant, and he confirmed, "Yes, I am a successful drug dealer. I sell drugs to various people throughout the country and throughout this city."
0: Wow, he's a syndicated drug dealer.
1: Well, okay, well, thank you.
0: Yeah.
1: They found $2,500 in cash, cocaine, heroin, amphetamines, firearm ammunition. Cedric's girlfriend there, too, but she said, "I had no idea he was a drug dealer."
0: Yeah, none whatsoever.
1: Nah. And that's Nimrod's in the news. I just like that. Yeah, I'm a successful drug dealer.
0: Yeah, it's a success. Are you punishing me for my success?
1: Man. For the Friday Five. Well, it's the first weekend of summer. You said this yesterday. How about summer songs?
0: Yeah.
1: We've done it before. We re-ranked it.
0: Yeah.
1: It'd been a number of years. So it's the greatest songs with summer in the title. We go by how big of a song, hit-wise or iconic, 1 to 10. Does it stand the test of time, 1 to 10? How much do you personally like it, 1 to 10? And we have our list, and you say it's great.
0: Pretty good.
1: You said it was great.
0: Okay, it's great.
1: We'll see. 1-888-485-MVCR is the number, and we'll kick it off next.
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12: 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A widespread heat dome and an extreme fire threat are expected across the U.S. in the coming week.
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9: Upping the stakes, I'm Angelo Bavaro, Fox News. President Trump is warning the U.S. could escalate military action against Iran after U.S. forces carried out another round of retaliatory strikes on Iranian targets.
10: This is in response to the IRGC hitting a ship in the Strait of Hormuz. It was about 4:30 a.m. when that ship was hit near the Strait of Hormuz. That's the second ship in 2 days, and this is the second night of bombing that the U.S. military is carrying out. The targets include air defense systems, drone storage sites, cruise missiles, targeting radars, and mine laying capabilities, as well as surface-to-air missiles. That's according to a U.S. official. I'm told that this strike is much larger than last night, which lasted for about an hour. Iran, I'm told, had a chance to stop shooting. This official said they didn't take it.
9: Fox's Jennifer Griffin. In response, Iran launching more joint missile and drone operations in Kuwait and Bahrain. The IRGC says violating vessels will be dealt with more forcefully going forward. This also comes after Israel and Lebanon signed a framework agreement, which Hezbollah's leader is rejecting, describing it as a surrender to Israel.
11: One of the biggest sticking points surrounding a long-term U.S.-Iran deal is the ongoing conflict involving Israeli forces and the Iranian-backed militant group Hezbollah. Israel and Lebanon just signed a deal that would see the IDF pull their troops out of two areas in southern Lebanon. The idea is for Lebanese soldiers to take control over areas that are currently being held by Israel.
12: They believe that they actually own Lebanon, but Lebanon belongs to the Lebanese people, not to the Iranian people. So it is about time that Lebanon will gain independence and will assume full control of their territory.
11: Israeli ambassador to the UN, Danny Danon, tells Fox News it's a gradual process, but they have no motivation to stay in southern Lebanon.
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13: Firings in Plano. I'm Sean Dion from the 24-hour Breaking News Center. J.P. Morgan Chase plans to fire more than 200 employees at its Plano campus.
14: The New York-based financial giant will eliminate 244 jobs at its legacy area campus, where it has more than 12,000 employees. The layoffs will mostly affect fraud specialist roles and are expected to start in August. Laid-off employees will be eligible for severance benefits and may qualify for relocation assistance. Tayshia Stevens, WBAP News.
13: Technology has helped to find two missing children safe at a Houston-area apartment complex.
15: The children were located on Thursday after the Texas Department of Public Safety used automatic license plate reader technology to track a suspect vehicle. A 15-year-old and 1-year-old were recovered by DPS Criminal Investigations Division agents after a search that started Monday in Bexar County. The investigation began when the Department of Family and Protective Service asked DPS to assist with a missing persons case involving two children. Authorities credit a statewide Amber Alert with generating tips in the case. Steve Cumming, WBAP 24/7 News.
13: SpaceX is one step closer to its next Starship launch. The company has confirmed a successful engine test at its Boca Chica facility, firing up a single Raptor engine to simulate a critical deorbit burn sequence. The brief ignition clears the way for full multi-engine testing later this summer. Some clouds in the morning will give way to mainly sunny skies for the afternoon. Hot and humid, a high of 99. Right now, clear and 87 in Dallas and clear and 86 in Fort Worth. 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I'm Sean Dion.
16: We're nearing a string of 100-degree days in North Texas. 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
25: 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David Van Camp is out. 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
25: First weekend of summer, so on the Friday Five, the greatest summer songs of all time. It's got to have summer in the title.
26: Yep.
25: The number 1-888-485-MBCR.
26: I like this list.
25: You said it. You said great list.
26: It is a great list. It's a great list. A lot of good songs, really good songs.
25: Yes. Are you happy with what's in the five?
26: Yeah, I am.
25: I think there is a huge mistake.
26: I didn't vote for five, though, in my five.
25: I think even though David's not here, he may have, well, screwed it up.
26: I think it's his fault because I mean, I don't mind the song, but it's nowhere near my five.
25: All right. Again, 1-888-485-MVCR is the number. Woody up first today. Woody. Hey, Woody.
30: Hey, guys. Love your show. You know, it used to be just the whimsical one-hit wonder by the Baja Man, but these days you really need to be concerned with the question, especially in Springfield, Ohio. Who let the dogs out?
25: Always would.
26: Yes, absolutely.
30: All right. My song from Bryan Adams, Summer of 69.
25: Oh, yeah.
31: Number two.
32: Oh. Was it Summer of 69?
25: That could have been number one.
26: It was my number one.
25: It was your number one.
26: Yep.
25: It was my number two. It was very close. That's a great song.
26: Yeah.
25: That's a test of timer.
26: Oh, God.
0: You had to play that on Top 40 Radio.
26: Lots.
0: Did you enjoy it?
26: Yeah. Yeah, I liked it.
0: Because as a rock and roll kid, you had to play a lot of crappy music on Top 40. It had to be like an oasis for you.
26: The variety of music, yes.
0: Some guitars or something. That's nice.
26: Yeah, it was Bryan Adams, you know?
0: Yes.
26: It was also really short, that song. It's like 3 minutes and 9 seconds, if I recall.
0: Yeah, it was under 3:30.
26: Yeah.
0: Yeah. And, man, you hear it still everywhere.
26: Oh, gosh, yeah, it never went away.
0: No doubt. All right, next up, Josh. Where are you calling from, Josh?
1: Mill City.
0: Thanks for checking in, man. Appreciate it.
1: Yeah. Love the show, guys. You guys do awesome. Thanks for doing
26: it. Thanks, man.
0: Oh, thank you, Josh. What are you thinking for a summer song?
1: I'm thinking number 5 on my favorite Van Halen album of all time, 5150 Summer Nights.
26: What a really good song.
0: Great song, Josh. Yes. I would love for that to be in the 5. It's just fun.
26: All kinds of guitar stuff going on there.
0: Oh, my gosh, yeah. Oh, yeah. It's fun.
26: I think it's fun, too.
0: Yeah.
26: I like that album a lot, too. Song to song, I like that album.
0: I like parts of it.
26: Yeah.
0: Not all of it, but parts of it.
26: I know you're more inclined to like the Dave era.
0: Yeah, but I like some Van Hagar stuff, too. You know? Mm-hmm. Okay, who's next? Don in Oregon. Hello, Don.
2: Hey, how you guys doing?
0: Doing great. Thanks for checking in, man. Always good to hear from you.
2: Yeah, great show. I listen every day. Oh, how about the late, great Janis Joplin with Summertime?
0: Oh, yeah.
2: Summertime. Love that song.
0: There you go, man. You're a big fan.
26: I like Janis.
0: Yeah. I know David likes that song a lot, too. Yeah. Oh, Scoot's checking in.
26: He is?
0: Yes.
26: Okay.
0: Always good to talk to Scoot.
26: Hey, Scoot.
0: Scoot, did you make it?
26: What, are we on delay today? What's going on?
0: A little bit.
26: Okay.
0: Okay, we got to go. Oh, we lost Scoot.
26: We lost Scoot? Oh, no.
0: Or he lost us, one of the two.
26: Oh, dude. Sorry.
0: You want two? Do you want Don in Arizona?
26: Yeah, hi, Don.
3: Hey, how you doing, fellas? Actually, good, I'm out in Arizona. I'm watching the snivelly rain up in Washington today.
26: Ah, Washington, Arizona, you know.
0: You're all over the place.
26: Yeah. Phoenix, Arizona, all the way to Tacoma.
3: Well, yeah. And, well, just call me Skitter Dump Don, but anyway.
26: Okay, there you go, buddy.
3: Anyway, what I wanted to say was Summer Breeze by Seals and Croft takes me back to a time before I turned my liver into an 8-pound prune.
0: Number 4. Summer Breeze. Scott Robbins is a huge fan of this song.
26: It's a really good song.
0: Oh, you can go ahead and sing it out. People love

0: Okay.
1: Blowing Through the Jasmine in My Mind. Mm-hmm. Never quite got that one, but hey.
0: What does it mean to you, Scott?
1: Well, I guess it's blowing through the jasmine in my mind, my thought, my thinking, my personality. I don't know.
0: Okay.
1: I think he was just, it was about a guy who'd been away, he was coming home,
0: mm-hmm.
1: you know, the lady was there when he got home.
0: And she waited for him?
1: It was all the feelings, and the jasmine was blowing through his mind.
0: Yeah, got it. Beautiful. All right.
1: He smoked a big bowl, I don't know which.
0: Doug is up next. Hello, Doug. Doug?
2: Yes.
1: Yeah, Doug. How you doing, buddy?
2: I'm here, man. How are you?
1: Great.
0: Doing good, dude. What are you thinking for a summer song?
2: Well, you know, when you think summer, you think beach. And when you think beach, you think seashells. And when you think seashells, you think about the man who's going to cry over Taylor Swift's engagement. That would be James Comey.
1: That's true. I think so, too.
0: Lose the bet.
2: I'm thinking in the summertime, Mungo Jerry.
1: Yeah.
3: Number five.

0: with it. Have a drink, have a drive.
1: Take her out for a meal. If a night is poor, just do what you feel.
0: Little skiffle music for you today.
2: It was not in my five, but it ends up in the five.
0: Yeah.
2: What am I going to say?
0: It's fun. It's a fun song.
2: Yeah, I'm having fun.
0: No, you aren't.
2: Summer songs for the Friday Five. It's fine. I don't mind it. In the five, though, you know, there was another one I thought would have been a whole lot better.
0: Yeah, it wasn't in my five either.
2: Okay, let's go to Paul in Washington. Washington, Illinois, baby.
0: Oh, hi, Paul.
2: What's up, Paul?
3: Hey. Hey, how's it going?
2: Great, man. What'd you think for a summer song? Yeah, you too.
3: I was going to go with, how about Cruel Summer, Bananarama?
0: Bananarama.
2: You know what? I got to admit it. Guilty pleasure. You make fun of me for it.
0: Doing a chair dance for that one, huh?
2: It was fun.
0: I played this one, too.
2: I don't know that that was a sober summer. They're definitely memories.
0: No.
2: It's fun.
0: It's a sober summer.
2: No, that did not make the five. That's not much of a test of timer, you said.
0: Not really. I don't think so, but, you know, it was a big record.
2: Yeah. All right. Oh, Scoot's back. Scoot does not give up. Hey, Scoot.
4: How's it going, guys?
2: Good, going bro. Great, man. Thanks for being persistent.
0: Thanks for prevailing. Yes.
4: Oh, man, I'll tell you, the Friday Five gods are smiling on me today.
0: You better believe it.
2: No kidding, man.
4: Being able to get back in. Hey, my choice today, growing up in the shadow of that 50,000-watt blowtorch out of Chicago, WLS and Larry Lujack.
2: Yes, oh, wow, yeah.
4: A lot. The Lovin' Spoonful and Summer in the City.
0: Yeah.
2: Oh, yeah.
5: Number three.
2: Talk about a test of timer.
0: Oh, yeah.
2: It's still around. That's fun.
0: Oh, yeah.
2: Really good. All right, we got number two. We got three, four, and five. Still looking for number one for summer songs. John in Connecticut checking in. John, always good to hear from you, man. How are you?
6: Hello, comrade Jamie. Hello, comrade Scott.
0: Comrade John. Oh, man.
2: Nice reference.
6: I'm sorry. Living here in Connecticut, for a small drive-through state, we really push above our weight in terms of socialism.
0: So, yeah, well, yes,
2: kids do. Yeah.
6: Anyway, happy also happy summer, and I am shocked that this was still available when I got in, but I'm going with Who. Summertime Blues.
2: Yeah, yes. And Blue Cheer, too.
0: And you know who else covered this?
2: Who?
0: Rush. It was on their Feedback album. It was a...
2: Did they do it well?
0: Five-song EP of just their favorite songs. Yeah.
2: I vaguely remember that.
0: Louder than this one, but it was very loud. Yeah.
2: Well done. All right, we're still looking for number one. Songs with Summer in the title. The number is 1-888-485-MVCR. Again, 1-888-485-MVCR. What is number one? We will find out in just a few right here.
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0: The monthly Van Camp and Robbins show. Jamie Markley, David Van Camp, Scott Robbins. David Van Camp's out today. He'll be back on Monday. Got the Robbins trifecta and a news update to get to. But first, we got to wrap up the Friday Five. Songs with Summer in the title. Honorable mention there. Frank. Summer Wind. You're not a fan of Frank.
1: Yeah. I appreciate Frank.
0: Brian Adams is number two, Summer 69. Summer in the City, Lovin' Spoonful at three. Summer Breeze, Seals and Crofts at four. Mungo Jerry's In the Summertime at five. We've had some great honorable mentions, too.
1: And where's back number to it. One?
0: I know.
1: Wow.
0: It's a big song, multi-format smash, yeah, as they say. Let's go to Parker in Texas. Hello, Parker.
2: The legend. How are you guys doing?
0: You're the legend, Parker.
2: So just a quick reminder, this is Parker, who was on Little Feat's Road Crew back in the day.
0: Yes.
1: All right.
2: Okay.
0: Are you going to write a book?
1: You should write a book, yeah.
2: If we're all fair, I would tell you what to write a book about, but I can't discuss it on air.
1: Was that Lowell George days or not?
2: Yeah, that was a little after Lowell George days.
1: Okay, more Let It Roll that time. Yeah.
2: No. We're talking a few things I did in the military.
1: Oh, okay.
0: Got it.
2: Anyway. Let's
1: talk about the band.
0: Yes.
2: Yes, but yeah, I was with the band Little Feat for a little bit on the road crew.
0: So what are you thinking for a summer song, Parker?
2: Don Henley's Boys of Summer.
0: Yep. That's the one that I thought should have been in the five.
1: He's in my five.
0: In my five. David hates Don Henley.
1: He hates him too?
0: Oh, yeah.
1: A lot of people he hates.
0: He is a crotchety old dude.
1: He can be, yeah.
0: Very grumpy. Written some great songs, though. That's a really good song.
1: Mike Campbell wrote part of this song, too.
0: The guitar parts?
1: No, the whole instrument part.
0: Yeah, that's what I'm saying.
1: Yeah.
0: Not the lyrics.
1: No, Henley wrote the lyrics.
0: Yes. All right, let's go to Terry in Oregon. Terry, what you thinking for a summer song?
3: Yeah, hi there.
0: Hey, man.
3: Hey, I'm a product of the 80s, and I don't know if Van Halen's considered a hair band, but I got to get a hair band in here, too. What I consider a hair band anyways is Y&T's Summertime Girls. And I know it's not a test of timer, but it's at least an honorable mention.
0: Yes, bro. And, dude, bring your 80s stuff in anytime. Love it. That's awesome. You played this in Top 40, didn't you, Scott?
1: Yeah. It's a good song.
0: That was all over MTV at the time.
1: Fun summertime tune.
0: A very tasteful video, I would say.
1: Yeah, it was. Yeah. She's hot!
0: And very subtle. All right, Damon's up next. Spokane, Damon.
4: Yes, Summer Nights on the Grease soundtrack.
1: Dude, oh, yeah.
0: Honestly, that was massive. Yeah.
1: Played this too.
0: I bet you did. Dude, so being in Top 40 Radio when that was big, that whole movie, that whole soundtrack, it was massive.
1: Oh, it was massive, yeah.
0: And talk about a test of timer.
1: Yeah, this was one of the big ones.
0: Yeah. Hilarious. All right. Mary from Delaware has made it through. Hello, Mary.
1: Hi, Mary.
5: Hey, guys. Happy Friday.
0: Are you on the beach?
1: Sound like it.
5: I am on the beach.
0: Good for you, Mary.
1: Yeah, I hear the beach. I like that.
0: I can picture it. It's got to be a beautiful day.
5: It is. You can hear the ocean, and we're right next to it.
0: Excellent.
1: Hello, ocean.
0: The only thing that would make this better is if you come in with number one.
5: Well, I wasn't even going to call because we're on the beach, and I couldn't not dial. So
0: awesome.
5: I went to phone dialing, and I'm going to go with All Summer Long by Kid Rock.
0: Mary is the reigning champ again.

0: so many memories in that song, man, for a lot of people.
1: Great song.
0: Yeah. You got Skinner, you got Warren Zevon, and Northern Michigan. Yeah. It could have gone to Bryan Adams, Kid Rock, who was very tight. Man, is that fun. All right, do we have time for one more? Well, there's honorable mentions that we always try to get in.
1: Yeah.
0: Of stuff that we just didn't have time to play yet. And I don't know, you tell me. I don't think you played this at Top 40. Sausalito Summer Night from Diesel.
1: We might have, just because it was a Midwestern hit.
0: Which is weird, isn't it?
1: Yeah.
0: Like, West Coast hit, you would understand. But yeah, I knew a lot of people that absolutely loved that song.
1: Oh, yeah.
0: And another one that could have made the five.
1: Oh, God, that's a great song, too.
0: Sly and the Family Stone. This is the Barkley Van Camp and Robin Show.

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6: Fox News. I'm Deborah Valentine. The U.S. launching a second round of strikes against Iran after Iran attacked a second ship in the Strait of Hormuz. Despite the two countries' ceasefire, Fox's Jennifer Griffin reports from Washington.
7: The targets include air defense systems, drone storage sites, cruise missiles, targeting radars, and mine laying capabilities.
6: The fighting threatens the two countries' 60-day agreement. A victory for President Donald Trump. In Louisiana's primary on Saturday, U.S. Representative Julia Letlow won the state's Republican primary nomination for U.S. Senate. She'd been endorsed by President Trump, Letlow defeating State Treasurer John Fleming in a runoff after the two finished ahead of incumbent Senator Bill Cassidy in the May 16th GOP primary. America's listening to Fox News.
8: WBAP on WFAA, meteorologist Jesse Hawila. Mostly clear skies tonight with a low temperature of 78. 98 degrees Sunday afternoon with mostly sunny skies. It's going to be a windy Sunday, humid too. Monday is also windy. It's also humid, hot, sunshine, 99.
9: 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I'm on location at the Las Colinas Country Club for the Mullen & Mullen Law Firm Charity Golf Tournament. Come by and see me on Monday. Will gas prices continue to fall as peace breaks out in Iran? I'll have the latest at 9:05. America 250 events continue around the country. What do you think so far? 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That's coming up Monday from 9 to 11 on The Matt Locke Show with me, Matt Locke, on your Texas voice for common sense, News Talk 820 and 93.3 FM WBAP.
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0: The Markley Van Camp and Robbins Show. I'm Jamie Markley. David Van Camp's out today, back on Monday. There's Scott Robbins. Okay, a few updates to get to. Well, just happened to see this. We talked about it a couple of times, but it is definitely on. And Reuters is reporting that FIFA has given the green light for the rainbow flags at the Egypt versus Iran World Cup clash.
1: Oh, boy.
0: What?
1: Well, I don't. Those are two countries that aren't exactly welcoming.
0: You mean to the pride?
1: To the homosexuals, yes.
0: Yes.
1: Mm-hmm.
0: Do you want me to read it right from Reuters?
1: You sure can.
0: They're allowed to bring rainbow flags when Egypt face Iran in Seattle's designated pride match at the World Cup, FIFA said, echoing comments from local organizers that the symbol is one of human rights despite protests from the two competing countries. Friday's Group G game during Pride weekend was branded the Pride match by Seattle's local organizing committee.
1: Oh boy.
0: Before December's draw selected the two Muslim-majority countries where homosexuality is criminalized. Some people in America don't realize that. Criminalized.
1: Great. Oh, yeah.
0: Egypt and Iran objected after the draw, with Egypt's Football Association saying such events clash with its cultural and religious values.
1: Are they going to wear the rainbow socks they're given?
0: I don't know if they do the socks.
1: Yeah, I'm not sure.
0: Like the Giants hat on the hats.
1: Right, yeah.
0: I'm not quite sure.
1: Yeah.
0: On Wednesday, The Athletic, pretty far left, cited the Iranian Football Federation as saying no ceremonies or promotional activities associated with this movement should be present inside the stadium.
1: Yeah. Or what?
0: FIFA, however, said the World Cup is, quote, an inclusive event that welcomes people from all backgrounds. I don't think they didn't say no one can enter. It's that it's the pride match. But anyway, and that rainbow flags are allowed in the stadium.
1: Okay. You're going to see a lot of them then.
0: Think there's going to be any incidents?
1: Well, you know, maybe there won't be as many if they're fans of the two teams. They certainly wouldn't carry a pride flag in, would they?
0: No.
1: I wouldn't think so.
0: Wouldn't think so. It's criminal activity, isn't it?
1: Yeah. But to make a statement, they'll be very visible, I'm sure.
0: Patty Hearn, executive director of Seattle Pride, welcomed FIFA's position, telling Reuters that it's a human rights flag, and that's why it's allowed in the stadium.
1: Hmm.
0: Always change the verbiage.
1: Well, Iran's known for their human rights.
0: Of course.
1: Yeah.
0: Mm-hmm. Mm-hmm. Yeah, thinking people can fly, perhaps.
1: That's right.
0: Off a building.
1: Well, you know.
0: Hmm. Yeah, and then it just goes on from there. Bukta Gisar, DEI director at the Port of Seattle, who described herself as an Iranian-American lesbian, echoed Hearn's comments. Saying, yeah, it should be allowed, and blah, blah, blah, and there you go.
1: Iranian-American lesbian.
0: Yes.
1: Hmm. Okay, you don't hear that term very often.
0: No.
1: No.
0: They're an open tent sort of group there, Scott.
1: Uh-huh.
0: By the way, that is the new talking point from the Democratic Party, with the Democratic Socialists taking over.
1: Oh, I heard that. So now they're saying, well, yeah, well, we got these people here, and yeah, because we include everyone.
0: Yeah.
1: Doesn't matter. We include you all. Yeah.
0: Yeah.
1: Okay. You can say that till the cows come home, brother.
0: You know, Google, they release different things, mm-hmm. You know, what people are searching for, and they did that with the World Cup.
1: Oh, yeah?
0: Yeah. Are you interested at all? Are you finding yourself
1: in the World Cup?
0: Yeah.
1: Not really. I mean, here's the thing. I will, if the U.S. is in the knockout round, and they're going to be,
0: yeah.
1: Maybe I'll get interested then. But at this point, I don't know the game. I don't know what they're talking about most of the time.
0: Not interested. Yeah.
1: Yellow cards, green cards.
0: Yeah. You didn't watch any of the game last night?
1: No. I didn't even know it was on last night.
0: Yeah.
1: Yeah.
0: Well, they lost, but it didn't matter.
1: I was watching baseball.
0: Yeah. So people Google, is soccer called football?
1: Yeah, it is.
0: In most parts of the world. Is the United States in the World Cup? People ask.
1: That's true. Yeah. They are.
0: Yes. And another one. Is ranch an American thing?
1: Yes, it is.
0: It's all about the ranch dressing.
1: Well, they love the ranch dressing.
0: People coming here from other countries, it is this phenomenon.
1: What is it with you and the ranch dressing?
0: Yeah, I know. I'm getting white bad sand on the sandwiches. Yeah, right. What is it with you and the ranch dressing? And then people ask, why are all the cleats pink?
1: Yeah, I wondered that.
0: Well, almost every major cleat brand released bright pink or electric fuchsia collection specifically for the World Cup.
1: No kidding.
0: Said it's mostly to help stand out against green grass. And players often prefer bright, loud colors.
1: I guess that makes sense.
0: The other one that I thought was curious, people ask, do male soccer players wear sports bras?
1: Do they?
0: No. But occasionally you'll see a player wearing something that resembles a sports bra, but it's like a device used to track different metrics like how much they're running. heart rate, things like that. So, no, it's not a sports bra.
1: Man, they got cups that look like satellite dishes, though. I mean, you're using your feet to kick, and that ball's coming off your foot at such a miles an hour. Yeah.
0: Yeah.
1: No thanks.
0: Well, you got to be in pretty good shape for soccer. It's not
1: oh, my
0: like
1: God,
0: you got
1: you're
0: people
1: running all over the place.
0: There's not like guys that have moves out there. It's not that sort of thing.
1: No.
0: Where it might help them. That's not it. No.
1: I don't think they don't have any padding, really. The knee guard, I guess, some of them wear.
0: Yeah.
1: But, man.
0: Yeah, get kicked a lot.
1: That, yeah, you do.
0: It's pretty physical.
1: It is physical.
0: Yeah. One other story before your trifecta that I just found interesting. And this is part of the MAHA movement. People saw that M&M's was stopping producing two colors.
1: The red ones, right?
0: I don't think it was the red ones. It was blue and brown.
1: Oh, that was the red dye thing.
0: Well, this is part of it. It's because they're in the process of finding alternative coloring options for blue and brown.
1: Right. Oh, okay.
0: It's not a permanent change. They're not just taking them out. They already have natural color options for red, orange, yellow, and green. They might be like, they might look a little different, less vivid. But for those ingredients, they're using stuff like beets and turmeric and things like that to create the dyes. But for blue, they chose, what is it? Spirulina? Spirulina?
1: I don't know what that is, but I'll take
0: it. It's a high protein algae.
1: Algae?
0: Yeah.
1: Well, we got lots of it. I know where to get it. The algae farmers. Yeah.
0: Some refer to that as a superfood. Others call it pond scum.
1: Yeah.
0: But it's been gumming up the factory machines, so they're figuring out if they need to change the machines or find something else that's blue. Hmm. And then brown's a problem because it actually requires blue coloring to create. So they're trying to figure all that out.
1: Brown's a problem. Sure it is.
0: Somebody's going to probably claim that.
1: Yeah.
0: And they'll bring Al Sharpton on to talk about it.
1: Yeah.
0: Of course, that's the way it goes. All right, you ready for your big three?
1: Yep,
0: here we go.
2: Are you ready?
3: 1, 2, 3,
2: it's the three most important news stories of the day.
4: I hit the trifecta.
2: Well, at least according to Scott Robbins. It's the trifecta on the Markley, Van Camp, and Robbins Show.
0: Every day about this time, Scott Robbins' top three stories, helped by his hero.
5: I'm Casey Kasem.
1: Oh, big weekend coming up, Casey.
5: Yes.
1: Looking forward to it?
5: Yeah.
1: Hey, by the way, are you going to hit any of the stands this weekend to get some firecrackers and whatnot?
5: Nope.
1: Okay, well, I was going to invite you over, but now you're not bringing anything.
5: I'm ready.
1: Sparklers, no nothing.
5: Three.
1: Okay, fine. A person purporting to have a direct knowledge of Nancy Guthrie's abduction is now claiming to have video evidence and that there were two kidnappers directly involved. Now, again, this is according to TMZ. Harvey Levin apparently received this message. Levin revealed the latest email, a series of messages, said that he had received since the early days. He said authorities have not publicly confirmed the legitimacy of any of these notes, by the way, or that TMZ emails and sources close to the investigation appear split on whether or not they're real or not. We don't know. But these guys are saying, yeah, this guy's saying, I've got video evidence. I know who did it. And I've got the evidence, and he's allegedly buried it somewhere and is going to tell them where it is at some point in time, this evidence he has.
0: Okay.
1: The cell phone evidence he claims he has.
0: Do you believe that?
1: I don't know what to believe anymore. Honestly, I don't. No, not really, I guess.
0: I don't. We'll see.
1: But that's the first time I've heard of this.
0: Yeah.
1: He said the pictures that were taken, some of the last pictures that were taken of her, and he said attached with this is names, addresses, and age of these people that allegedly took her.
0: Okay.
1: So we'll see where this one goes. But I hadn't heard anything about it for a long time.
0: No, it's just been the last few days.
1: Yeah. Yeah.
5: Now, on with the countdown.
0: Scott Robbins, trifecta, top three of the day, and now number
5: 2.
1: I read this story and I thought, holy cow, did you go to camp when you were a kid, by the way? A
0: couple of camps, yeah.
1: I never went to camp. I don't know other kids who did. But
0: like middle school?
1: New York City, it's a big deal to get your kids into summer camps because the parents are working and usually have aftercare programs.
0: But
1: you don't have that in the summer. But now they're looking at some of the price tags. This is ridiculous. One woman has three children, $33,000.
0: What?
1: Yeah, 10 grand a kid to get into this two-week summer camp.
0: Oh, my goodness.
1: 10 grand a kid. They're saying, well, this is preposterous, but it's New York. It's, you know, they charge whatever they want to charge, and they're getting it, apparently. I just can't imagine what that is.
0: It is 2 weeks, I guess. I mean, if it was $5,000 for 1 week, it would seem pretty expensive, but not crazy, I guess.
1: One parent is saying they're paying individually $28,000 for one kid to send them to a camp. That's a lot. I would.
0: And Mom Donnie's saying it should be free, right?
1: Oh, he'd love for it.
0: I'm sure.
1: Yeah.
0: Yes.
1: Yeah, I would just say.
0: Probably is coming in with that.
1: I would just say, we're going to turn the TV on and have the refrigerator stocked. I'll be home in 5 hours.
6: The countdown doesn't stop till we reach the top.
1: Don't start any fires or call anybody, okay?
4: The Scott Robbins trifecta, top three of the day.
6: And finally, one.
1: Los Angeles Mayor Karen Bass is freaking out, quaking a little bit in her boots. So many socialites are doing well, and she may not, in fact, be one of them. Now, here's the problem she's running into. She knows she's got a full-blooded socialist running against her.
7: Right.
1: You know? And now that Spencer Press is not involved in the race, everybody's sort of jockeying for his supporters, and they're sure as hell not going to vote for the socialist, are they? I wouldn't think so, anyway.
7: I wouldn't think so.
1: I would say if anybody's going to benefit, it'll be Karen Bass, but she's not taking it for granted. She's hired the firm that ran the Biden-Harris campaign to run her campaign.
7: No way.
1: Yes. I'm like, what are you doing?
4: That was a terribly run campaign.
1: It was a horribly run campaign. But she's got them in there now. She's replaced a team of professionals that worked with Barack Obama and one that worked for Kamala Harris. Guess which one they took? The one that works for Kamala Harris.
7: Wow.
6: And there you have it.
7: Scott Robbins trifecta. 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
1: I got a sponsorship now, huh? That's nice.
7: Yes.
1: I appreciate that.
7: Either that or the five was sponsored earlier and we missed it. I'm not quite sure. Scott, yes, heck yes, they are sponsoring.
1: Don't burst my bubble.
7: They said we want a piece of that Scott Robbins action.
1: Right.
7: That's exactly right.
1: The award winning, yeah.
7: Hey, if you're going to try to go Dukes of Hazzard with your car, you got to make sure you can clear it all the way. Oh. Nimrod's in the news and a news update on the way.
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7: The Markley Van Camp and Robin Show. Jamie Markley, David Van Camp is out. He's back on Monday. There's Scott Robbins. David and Scott. Well, and me too sometimes, actually. Sweat. Middle of the night.
1: Yeah,
7: sleeping. No,
1: I don't
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7: So, news update. The Trumpster is speaking at the Faith and Freedom Coalition Conference. And he has a message for Senate Leader Thune.
1: I bet he does.
7: And the Senate GOP. You know, they're on vacation till July 13th.
1: Yeah, I know.
7: So they work hard for the American people.
1: Yeah, can't get the damn bill passed.
7: Yeah, this is his message.
20: And now we have to pass the Save America Act to protect our sacred American elections. Have to pass. Hard to believe, right? Hard to believe that we even have to fight for this. We have to fight for everything. Nothing comes easy. Nothing. All voters must show photo ID. Not so bad, though. All voters must provide proof of citizenship. Is that so hard? And you're fighting the Democrats and a few Republicans who are doing a tremendous disservice to this country. We have a few Republicans that are fighting it. Lisa Murkowski.

0: to this country. We have a few Republicans that are fighting it. Lisa Murkowski of Alaska. You should call her and tell her to get on the ball. She'll never win another election, I can tell you. She has got to get, she's got to vote. It's called the Save America Act. It's voter ID, ideally photo ID, right?
1: He goes on from there. Just,
2: man, he's put them on notice.
1: Yes.
2: Yep.
1: I mean, it's just common sense.
2: I don't understand what the foot dragging is all about, though. I really don't.
1: Well, the message has got to be made clear. Because you're like a lot of people. I just don't understand it at all.
2: I get it. I mean, I know there's some hesitation there.
1: Well, it's just not going to really do anything.
2: Voting blocks, yeah.
1: But still. All right, we got to get to Nimrods. Here we go.
3: When the going gets tough.
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4: I love the poorly educated.
1: All right. Nimrods in the News. We go to Fresno, California. For a 19-year-old in his car. He's driving on Goldenrod Avenue, north of Belmont in Fresno.
2: Oh.
1: And he's like, I think I can make it over this canal. Oh. Going Dukes of Hazzard style.
2: Oh, no.
1: Just good old boys, never meaning no harm, Scott.
2: I'm saying. Got
1: to risk it for the biscuit, don't you?
2: He didn't make it, did he?
1: He did make it.
2: Oh, my gosh, really?
1: Made it over the canal.
2: Wow.
1: That's the good news. Bad news, he crashed into the opposite embankment.
2: Yeah.
1: And then rolled end over end. He did walk away. I mean, if he's really maimed, I wouldn't include it in
2: Nimrod. How's the General Lee? Is it going
1: to
2: be okay?
1: Yeah, it looks totaled to me.
2: Oh, no.
1: Oh, it's totaled for sure. Yes, and that's Nimrod's in the news.
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They're all booing in their hands, you know, thumbs down, everything else. It's because somebody came on the screen. Who came on the big screen that they were watching? Was it Trump? Was it Thune? Was it McConnell? Was it J.D. Vance? Was it Marco Rubio? Was it Fetterman? No, it was Hakeem Jeffries. Oh, gosh, it was. It's really fascinating. In fact, got a great audio cut. I got time? No, I don't have time. We'll play it coming up here. But like the second in charge of the Democrat Socialists of America basically saying, we're just using the Democratic Party. That's our conduit in. We don't support what they believe. You know, they, because you can tell. Are they eventually going to boo AOC? Think about it. It's mind-boggling that Hakeem Jeffries is getting booed. You know how radical left he is? And then we played yesterday Van Jones, who was considered probably the most radical socialist in existence when he became advisor to President Obama back in 2008, 2009. 2009, it would be. Just amazing.

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2: More strikes in the Strait. I'm Deborah Valentine, Fox News. The U.S. launching new airstrikes against Iran in retaliation for Iran's strikes. Fox's Chanley Painter.
3: The U.S. military launching new additional strikes on Iranian sites around the Strait of Hormuz. Officials say it's in response to continued Iranian aggression. The strikes targeted Iran's air defenses, drone storage facilities, cruise missiles, targeting radars, mine laying capabilities, and surface-to-air missile systems. And sirens are sounding in Bahrain and Kuwait in what appears to be a retaliatory attack by Iran. The latest fighting is further straining an already fragile ceasefire and long-term peace talks. The escalation began on Thursday when Tehran attacked a cargo ship with a drone in the vital waterway. The U.S. responded with airstrikes on western Iran. Iran retaliated by targeting a U.S. base in Bahrain.
2: U.S. forces in Bahrain shot down 9 Iranian drones fired at U.S. forces there. No injuries reported. Israel and Lebanon signing a framework agreement for peace, which Hezbollah's leader is rejecting.
4: One of the biggest sticking points surrounding a long-term U.S.-Iran deal is the ongoing conflict involving Israeli forces and the Iranian-backed militant group Hezbollah. Israel and Lebanon just signed a deal that would see the IDF pull their troops out of 2 areas in southern Lebanon. The idea is for Lebanese soldiers to take control over areas that are currently being held by Israel.
5: They believe that they actually own Lebanon, but Lebanon belongs to the Lebanese people, not to the Iranian people. So it is about time that Lebanon will gain independence and will assume full control of their territory.
4: Israeli ambassador to the UN Danny Danon tells Fox News it's a gradual process, but they have no motivation to stay in southern Lebanon.
2: Fox's Jeff Paul reporting from Tel Aviv, Israel. 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
7: A Kaufman County murder suspect caught in Arizona. I'm Sean Dion from the WBAP 24/7 Breaking News Center. Good morning. A 3-month search for a North Texas capital murder suspect ended with his arrest in Arizona. Authorities captured the man accused of a violent spree that killed one teen and left another wounded. The Kaufman County Sheriff's Office said Diego Carlos Rodriguez was arrested in Douglas, Arizona. Rodriguez allegedly fatally shot 18-year-old Case Leatherwood and wounded 18-year-old Luis Velez near County Road 103 in Kaufman County. The sheriff's office said more information will be provided as it becomes available. Investigators say they have arrested 3 women after a 2-month-old child suffered severe head trauma. According to the Smith County Sheriff's Office, the baby and other children were found to be living in a home without air conditioning, infested with flies, and littered with rat feces. Evidence also shows the kids were routinely locked in a room when their mother left the home. Sydney Witt, Jacqueline Morales, and Shelby Munoz are facing charges that include endangering a child and injury to a child, and each were booked on a $500,000 bond. An investigation was opened after Child Protective Services and hospital staff contacted authorities on June 18th about an infant being brought to a hospital with head trauma consistent with child abuse. A few clouds in the morning will give way to mainly sunny skies for the afternoon, hot and humid, with a high of 99. Expect wind in Fort Worth. Right now, clear in 83 in Dallas, clear in 84 in Fort Worth. 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
0: The group says the goal is to protest, quote, whitewashed celebrations of the 250th birthday of the country.
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14: You know, summer is a great time to re-examine how much time your kids are spending on social media, along with what they are seeing and who they are engaging with. Ask them how the posts in their feed make them feel. These apps are built to be addictive, so kids, all of us in fact, will keep coming back for more, even when we are made to feel worse. It's bizarre. You might need to help your son or daughter reset their algorithm by unfollowing certain accounts and following or interacting with more positive ones. They might need suggestions of other healthier things to do, or to see you leading the way by example and putting your own phone away. In the run-up to bedtime, everyone's phone should go away, no questions asked. And if you need some help, sort of, I guess, resetting expectations, try engaging parents of your kids' friends for a more coordinated effort. I'm Dr. Sanjay Gupta, helping you live a better life.
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16: Now, it's Red Eye Radio. Gary McNamara and Eric Hurley talk about everything from politics to social issues and news of the day. Whether you're up late or you're just starting your day, welcome to the show from the Relief Factor Studios. 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
17: All across America, we are Red Eye Radio. He is Eric Hurley and I'm Gary McNamara. Good morning. Welcome. You know what bummed me out the most yesterday? Going through social media, because I was just, there were so many things going on. I was just trying to get a handle of what, you know, what all the influencers, how they were, you know, spending whatever was going on during the day. But I came upon somebody who posted this. Ready? The length of, and anybody who's around my age can relate to this. The length of time between 1980 and 1972 is the same as 1972 and now. That bummed me out. Not for long, though. Actually, I laughed when I saw that. Oh, and the other thing is, just it's amazing. We have an amazing listenership. Yes, to answer a few people who have communicated with me since I've been on for the last hour. By the way, Eric has the morning off. Did you install the chlorine generator? Yes, my whole new chlorine generator system is in, and it is operating as it should. So I am now producing, a little chemistry here, I am now producing salt-based chlorine through electrolysis. Can you taste the salt? I got that one yesterday because I talked about I have a saltwater pool, and I've had one for 20 years, but after 20 years, it's like the entire system I'm replacing because the technology is completely different. And man, it's so much more simple to operate this, the control board and everything that you have. It's not that you have a saltwater pool, you don't do anything to it. You still have to make sure the chemical balance is right, the alkalinity, the pH. the amount of stabilizer you have in, which the stabilizer is what, when the sun comes out, it burns off chlorine real quickly. You put the stabilizer in. You need to keep the pH at a certain level by putting acid into your pool. But it's not that you just have, people think it's saltwater pool, so you have to put chlorine. No, it makes the chlorine out of sodium chloride. And so that's how you get that. So people just, I got a ton of questions on that. So, all right. You ready for this? And this does not surprise me, at all. This story yesterday in the New York Post, again, a supporter of Trump. Republicans support Trump's Iran deal until they find out what's actually in it, new poll shows. Republican voters like the preliminary peace deal with Iran less the more they know about it, according to a new poll shared with the Post of just Republican voters, registered Republican voters. Initially, registered Republican voters backed the deal by a margin of more than 3-1, 62% to 20%, according to the survey by JL Partners. But after hearing the details of the memorandum of understanding signed by President Trump last week, it fell to 32% deemed it a good deal, 44% panned it as a bad deal, and another 15% said it's neither. That's a huge drop. Respondents took particular issue with provisions. These are Republican respondents, took particular issue with provisions of the MOU waiving sanctions to allow the sale of Iranian crude oil, and an agreement by the United States not to impose new penalties during the 60-day negotiating period. More than half of GOP voters, 57%, said they would be less inclined to support the deal after hearing it eases sanctions without requiring Iran to stop funding terrorist proxies in the Middle East or dismantle its nuclear and ballistic missile programs. If other countries have them, it's a little bit unfair for them not to have some, Trump told reporters last week in response to criticism of the agreement. It still boggles my mind that he said that. Am I going to let Saudi Arabia have missiles, but Iran can't have them? It doesn't work that way. Well, the only thing is, as was brought up immediately, as we said, Saudi Arabia isn't shooting missiles at the United States and its allies. Nearly half the respondents, 48%, said they would be less likely to support a peace deal that promised Iran $300 billion in reconstruction funds, which both Trump and Vice President J.D. Vance have claimed would be used in part to purchase American agricultural products. A whopping 63% of Republican voters also said they don't want any deal unless Iran surrenders its enriched uranium and dismantles its nuclear facilities. More than half, 52%, also agreed that Israel should be allowed to attack Hezbollah in Lebanon, even at the expense of a deal with Iran. Just 30% argued that reaching a deal to reopen the Strait of Hormuz should take priority. And let me see. When asked who won the war, now this is a problem for the administration. And I do believe that their own internal polls show them the same thing, which is why Marco Rubio is out there now the last 2 days. When asked who won the war, 44% of GOP respondents felt that the U.S. had won, while 19% said Iran had got the better of the conflict. 31% concluded it was a tie or that neither country won, per the poll. Republican voters were also split over which side had gotten the better deal, with 40% saying the U.S. had a better deal, 36% saying Iran had won the peace, had won, and 24% said they were not sure. Remember, these are all Republican voters. So No surprise that J.D. Vance is in there. Look, we said it the other day with you know, all the, I mean, you go on social media, you look at the rhetoric back and forth on it, you know, and the narrative, which was, and still up to just a couple of days ago, it was, yeah, but look what we did to Iran. And we're like, yeah, we know, and we agree with what happened. But no one. It would be, I'll say this. I won't say no one because somebody will find one person. It would be very hard to find any Republican that would have given the go-ahead to the president to go to war with Iran if he had said the result will be this memorandum of understanding at the end. That's the problem the president has with the party. Right there. And that's why I believe that Marco Rubio has been sent out the last couple of days after he disappeared for a while. And when you saw him, he was never smiling. And so give me just one second here. I closed my window that had the audio cuts that I wanted to play here from Rubio from yesterday. Let's just play some of the, this is some of the audio from the Secretary of State that was asked about a variety of things concerning Iran, the deal, and so forth. Here we go.
8: This new quote-unquote mechanism that the Iranians have floated?
18: No, I think they'll be against it. I think the whole world will be against any mechanism that charges money to use an international waterway. It's that simple. The president's already said it. That's not going to happen. When we mean open the straits, we mean open the straits free in international waterways. So we'll express that tomorrow. I am certain that not only will every country in the Gulf region be supportive, probably with the exception of Iran, but all the GCC members will be supportive, but the whole world will be supportive. I know of no country on the planet that supports tolling or a fee for the use of the straits. That's not going to happen. The president has been abundantly clear.
17: Well, he hasn't been abundantly clear on that one. That's why, because in the memorandum of understanding, where it said no tolls will be charged for 60 days. Here's more on Israel. And here we go.
19: Do you believe, as some elements of U.S. intelligence have assessed, that Israel is interested in undermining the current MOU?
18: I don't know. What intelligence are you talking about? I don't know where you're getting that stuff from. We're working on this. The Israelis are exactly know what we're working on. All of our partners in the region know what we're working on. Everybody understands what the president's red lines and positions are on this. I don't know what reports you're referencing.
17: So there you go. And that goes back to the president over the last week. As we have said, the moral equivalency, and this is where he basically said Israel and Iran need to get it together as if the United States wasn't a part of it. It's like, what? And the blame that he put on Israel, where he made it seem, and that I thought that the worst thing that he did, made it seem as if was trying to convince the public that Israel was attacking civilian sites instead of saying collateral damage, because that's where, you know, Hezbollah or whoever put their headquarters in. Here's more from Marco Rubio.
20: Israel signaled that, you know, it's reluctant to withdraw its forces back 10 kilometers from the buffer zone. Is that something that you would support as these talks go on in Washington, Israel withdrawing from some zones in southern Lebanon?
18: Well, the only reason Israel is in Lebanon is because Hezbollah launches rockets and drones from there. They've made that clear, and the talks continue today. They started yesterday. They'll go on today. They'll go on tomorrow, and that's exactly what they're talking to the Lebanese about with our mediation. And that is our hope that the Lebanese armed forces and the legitimate sovereign Lebanese government will continue to be able to control and secure more and more of their own territory, because that's who needs to control Lebanese territory, not a terrorist group like Hezbollah. So that's the goal. And I think the Israelis have been clear. They don't have any quarrels with the Lebanese people. They don't have any claims on the territory of Lebanon. The reason why they're involved there is because territory of Lebanon is being used to launch drones and missiles against Israel. But the more of that area the Lebanese armed forces is able to secure, The less of it's in Hezbollah's control, the less Israel will be in Lebanon. But obviously that's the process we're working through right now with these talks. That's at the core of these talks.
20: Is it your assessment that the Lebanese armed forces today, as it stands, are capable enough, trustworthy enough to actually...
18: Well, that's what we have to do. Look, we have to build up that capacity. That's been a longstanding challenge. I think the willingness is there. I think we need to help build up that capacity. And one of the issues that's been discussed in these negotiations is about the creation of pilot zones, specific defined areas where the Lebanese armed forces can go in, take control and secure that territory, and then move on to the next pilot zone. So it'll be a process. This is not going to happen overnight. I remind everybody that Israel was conducting operations in southern Lebanon well before this operation happened. And this is something we all want to see resolved for the future of Lebanon. We want to see a Lebanon that's in the control of their legitimate government, where there is no foreign government encroaching on their territory. And I want to reiterate that the Israelis have told us, and that is the only reason why they're there, is because Hezbollah is launching against their people.
17: As you can see, the message clearly has changed, as Marco Rubio seems to be over the last couple of days, the point person. And understand that these things that Marco Rubio has said have been promoted by the president and the administration in social media. So it's not as if he's out there rogue talking about it. What happened is this, we brought you the one poll. The internal polls showed the White House, they were getting crushed, and Republicans were bailing big time once they found out what was in the Memorandum of Understanding. And what the president was attempting and J.D. Vance was attempting to convince the country of, Republicans, when they heard it, weren't buying it. And that's why Rubio's been out there the last couple of days. That's why he has been the point person on this. We are Red Eye Radio.
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21: Much of the eastern two-thirds of the nation continue to report rain-related improvements in pasture and rangeland conditions. Meteorologist Brad Rippey says in the latest USDA Pasture and Rangeland Condition Report,
22: good to excellent ratings nationally on the 21st of June, 33% good to excellent, up a point from last week, 37% very poor to poor. That's a 2-point improvement from the previous week.
21: Low numbers continue to come in from the Plains and Rocky Mountain region, as well as the Mid-Atlantic. However,
22: on the flip side, we have seen dramatic improvement in parts of the South that has pushed the good to excellent ratings to 79% in Alabama. We also see some very good pastures still in much of the Midwest, with numbers at or above 75% good to excellent in Iowa, Michigan, and Missouri.
21: I'm Rod Bain reporting for the U.S. Department of Agriculture in Washington, D.C.
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17: We are Red Eye Radio. He is Eric Carly, and I'm Gary McNamara. Eric has the morning off. Let me play this here. This is an oldie but goodie from CNN and Dan Goldman, who lost. Remember, he was Mr. Impeachment against Trump. And as radical as you can get, but the fact is, he said he supported Israel, so he's out. Last I saw, he was down by 32 points in the primary. But listen to him squirm here back a few years ago.
10: I mean, you went out on a limb backing up Biden when he said that there would not be a pardon. In July of 2023, just after that plea deal fell through, this is what you said. I want to watch.
27: Do you think a pardon for his son would be a mistake?
28: Yes, and I don't think there's any chance that President Biden is going to do that, unlike his predecessor, who pardoned all of his friends and anyone who had any access to him. And I think you see that in this case, where he kept on, and Merrick Garland kept on, a Trump-appointed U.S. attorney to investigate the president's son. If there is not an indication of the independence of the Department of Justice beyond that, I don't know what we could look for.
10: What does that feel like, watching yourself back then, reassuring people that Biden was not going to issue a pardon for his son?
29: Yeah, and I think that if that plea agreement and that plea deal had gone through, there would be no pardon. That was a satisfactory outcome.
10: It had already fallen
29: that
10: through.
29: Only was. Sorry?
10: When you reacted, this was when the deal had fallen through. And I hear what you're saying about the Kash Patel appointment, but, you know, you took him at his word. So what does that feel like, knowing that he's gone back on it?
29: Well, as I said, I'm disappointed that after the plea fell through and it became clear about why it did, including Republican congressional intervention.
17: She actually gave him the out. But you should see the look. He just the look in his eyes. I mean, just they're glazed over. But this is when we talk about the left. It's so easy because she's a liberal and she was able to trip him up. Part of our frustration with the Republican Party is how easy it is to defeat liberal arguments. And it's like they should be doing it. It should be a slam dunk every day. But coming up following the bottom of the hour, we will get to the whole socialism, communism, Nazism, where the Democrat Party is. You know, you still have, you had with the Republicans yesterday, they were going back and forth over issues. Some of them resolved, the war powers thing resolved, a lot not resolved, but they're issues. The Democratic Party, this is a war versus insanity versus mega insanity. We'll get to that coming up.
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9: Fox News, I'm Deborah Valentine. The U.S. launching new airstrikes against Iran in retaliation for Iran's strikes. Here's Fox's Chanley Painter.
11: The strikes targeted Iran's air defenses, drone storage facilities, cruise missiles, targeting radars, mine-laying capabilities, and surface-to-air missile systems.
9: U.S. forces in Bahrain shot down 9 Iranian drones fired at U.S. forces there. No injuries reported. Meanwhile, Bahrain and Kuwait said today that Iran targeted their nations overnight with drone and missile fire after U.S. strikes hit Iran, both countries denouncing the attacks. Louisiana held a Senate primary runoff Saturday with another candidate backed by President Trump claiming victory. Republican Congresswoman Julia Letlow won Louisiana's GOP U.S. Senate primary Saturday. She defeated State Treasurer John Fleming in a runoff election. She'll face Democrat Jamie Davis in November. 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

0: Iranian aggression. The strikes targeted several Iranian military sites, including air defenses, drone facilities, missiles, radar, and mine laying capabilities. Tehran quickly responded, saying it launched missiles and drones at the U.S. assets in Kuwait and Bahrain. No major damage or casualties have been reported. The IRGC says the U.S. broke the ceasefire and could now end diplomatic talks. The escalation began on Thursday when Tehran attacked a cargo ship with a drone in the vital waterway. The U.S. responded with strikes on Western Iran. Iran retaliated by targeting U.S. facilities in Bahrain and an oil tanker.
1: Bahrain and Kuwait said today that Iran targeted their nations with drone and missile fire overnight after new U.S. airstrikes hit Iran. Part of the new ceasefire agreement between Israel and Lebanon includes Hezbollah disarmament. Israel's ambassador to the United Nations, Danny Dunan, joining Fox News Live, explaining the agreement's implementation.
2: We need the Lebanese army to deploy and to assume those positions. So it will be a gradual process. And at the end of this process, hopefully, if the implementation will be successful, we will not see Hezbollah next to our border. That is the most crucial point for us.
1: The U.S. helped broker that agreement. Another candidate backed by President Trump claiming victory, Republican Congresswoman Julia Letlow, endorsed by President Trump, won Louisiana's GOP U.S. Senate primary on Saturday. She'll face Democrat Jamie Davis in November. 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
5: Firings in Plano. I'm Sean Dion from the 24-hour Breaking News Center. J.P. Morgan Chase plans to fire more than 200 employees at its Plano campus.
6: The New York-based financial giant will eliminate 244 jobs at its legacy area campus, where it has more than 12,000 employees. The layoffs will mostly affect fraud specialist roles that are expected to start in August. Laid-off employees will be eligible for severance benefits and may qualify for relocation assistance. Tayshia Stevens, WBAP News.
5: Technology has helped to find two missing children safe at a Houston area apartment complex.
7: The children were located on Thursday after the Texas Department of Public Safety used automatic license plate reader technology to track a suspect vehicle. A 15-year-old and 1-year-old were recovered by DPS Criminal Investigations Division agents after a search that started Monday in Bexar County. The investigation began when the Department of Family and Protective Service asked DPS to assist with a missing persons case involving two children. Authorities credit a statewide Amber Alert with generating tips in the case. Steve Cumming, WBAP 24/7 News.
5: SpaceX is one step closer to its next Starship launch. The company has confirmed a successful engine test at its Boca Chica facility, firing up a single Raptor engine to simulate a critical deorbit burn sequence. The brief ignition clears the way for full multi-engine testing later this summer. Mainly sunny skies in the afternoon, hot and humid with a high of 99. Sunrise will be at 6:22, sunset at 8:40. Right now it's clear and 82 in Dallas, clear and 82 in Fort Worth, where you will have gusty winds. 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
15: Now, it's Red Eye Radio. Gary McNamara and Eric Hurley talk about everything from politics to social issues and news of the day. Whether you're up late or you're just starting your day, welcome to the show from the Relief Factor Studios. 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
16: All across America, we are Red Eye Radio. I'm Gary McNamara. Eric has the morning off. Hey, look, everybody calm down. Just calm down. This quote, football, end of quote, will soon be over, and real football that doesn't need quotes will be coming here in the next couple of weeks. All right? So everything will be back to normal. That's the other thing on social media. When people argue sports, it's like arguing music. You can sit there and say Taylor Swift sucks, right? It's not going to stop anybody who likes Taylor Swift from liking Taylor Swift. You know, it's just not. People like what they like, and you know, to argue, I just love the arguing on social media that's completely meaningless, and people become so emotionally involved in it. Soccer sucks because and football. Look, we all know why we love football. Because it's the planning. It's the huddle. That's the excitement. What are they going to do now? What's the defense? Yeah. Soccer's okay. As I told you, I watched the first. I guess the next game against Turkey that they now spell in a different way. You see that? Is tonight. It's a late game. Excuse me. A late match. But I watched the first game, and I've got a great surround sound system, and I was adjusting the back speakers to make sure I got the full stadium experience. And it was great because you can hear individuals, you know, in my surround sound system coming from all different points. And it was quite exciting. Now, I actually had it where the announcers, I had it so the crowd so loud, or, you know, just so adjusted so it hit me from every angle that you couldn't hear the announcers as clear as you could if I adjusted it to the normal surround sound for that. But it was a lot of fun. It was a lot of fun. And the as I've said, I didn't know because I don't really pay attention to quote football, end of quote. I really don't pay attention to soccer, but I like some of the intricate footwork and some of the great passes. And at the end of that game, the first game that they played, I said, it was against Paraguay. I says, are we that good or does Paraguay really suck? Because it was total domination. by the American squad. But don't worry, football is coming very, very soon. All right. So, I just wanted to mention this because I mentioned it the last part of the hour. We didn't talk about it yet. There's been so many other things, but Tucker Carlson renouncing the Republican Party. And as I said last hour, I said it was just sort of like a blip of a story. It was out there, and I'm like, it's going to be any type of reaction. And there really wasn't. You know, I think one of the things that has hurt Tucker Carlson, number one, some of his controversial opinions, but I think what really hurt him is when he came out and said he was constrained by Fox. He said, well, how come you have these opinions now? You didn't have them before. Well, I was constrained by Fox. It's like, wow. You just said you worked at a job where you weren't 100% honest with your audience. And you voluntarily took that job. And you voluntarily agreed to those terms. And it came out with the whole Scott Pelley thing, too, where really the producers are the ones that set the direction of where the show is going to be. And sometimes on the show, you just become the talking head. But when Tucker Carlson said that, especially when you're in this media, and in 89, I got into talk radio. So October will be, is it 89? Yeah, October will be what, 37 years? Whatever it is. It's a long time. And only once did I have one general manager, just once, tell me he didn't like my opinion on something. And I went in and basically said, well, then fire me. You're not going to control my opinion on the air. You hired me for my opinion. And that's really it. One time. And I won the battle. Upper management above him stuck by me and didn't think that anything I said was radical at all. Because I don't think, Eric and I say this all the time, find a radical opinion that we hold. You may disagree with us, and that's fine. Oh, thank you. One of our listeners sent a very nice letter about my father, and then at the end said, even though I don't agree with you all the time. What? Zig Heil, we must have 100% compliance. Well, who does? No, it's first thing, I don't agree with you 100% of the time. Who does? It's like, of course we're going to have differing opinions. But for us, and I know for me and Eric, we do this because we have editorial control. There's no reason for me to do this if I didn't have editorial control. I might as well go as in the Buddy Holly movie when they talk about the fact we're going to get you the best producers and everything else. And he said, I'd rather shovel manure in Lubbock. And that's the same here. If we don't have editorial control, why do it? Why bother? You know, why am I here giving somebody else's opinion? And that's what Tucker Carlson said. I mean, that was what he communicated. I let the producers, what you heard was not my opinion. It was the producer's opinion. Well, then you're just a talking head. And I think to most people that are conservative, you know, that's the one thing that's a no-no. They may disagree with you, but if they feel you're being controlled, and that used to be we don't get that anymore. We used to get that. I can still remember, it was so funny. A guy called and just said, you know, well, you're just parroting the talking points. And Eric and I said, what do you think, that every morning that we get emails telling us what, you know, not only what we have to talk about, but what our opinion is, like at 9:30. And I remember saying, like at 9:30 in the morning, I said, yes. Now, I'll say this. When I first started doing talk radio, but it just wasn't, I got it from the newsroom because they were sending it to, they were sending it to the news department. But the news department would give it to me. And this is probably going into, because it was 89, I became a talk show host, and so by the time we got to maybe it was 91, 92, is when the political parties figured out, let's send the talk show, let's fax over the talking points of the day. And I remember we would tell you, these are the talking points of the day from the Democrats, these are the talking points of the day from the Republicans. We would actually do that. I would actually do that. But they weren't directing the show. There were talking points out there. And we made clear you knew they were talking points. Not here in this show. It was when I first became a radio talk show host in Niagara Falls, New York. You'd get that, you know, the military industrial complex tells you what to do. The, you know, whatever. There had to be a conspiracy. And I think one of the most interesting things is that as, you know, whether I work for individual owners or corporate owners, and I've worked for both in talk radio, they really don't want to, they don't want to really get involved. What you find out is there are a lot of people that really get uncomfortable if their opinion is broadcast. Not like us. You know, when you do this business, you wish to run into the fire. And by the way, that's the biggest blessing ever, because I know a lot of people that go, I just don't want to hear it. I just don't want to hear it. And it's like, how can you stand it? I go, because I love running into the fire. It's as simple as that. I love dissecting it. I can't have a discussion. Eric and I can't have a discussion if we're not willing to listen to what the day's news is, even if we disagree with it. How can we analyze it? And as I get older, it becomes more of a drug. It actually becomes more of an addiction to know what the news is of the day. It's the opposite that a lot of people that I know actually know that I go, Gary, I don't know how you can do it. I don't know how you and Eric do it. I just don't want to hear the bad. It's just bad news every day, bad news every day. It's like, well, but I'd be a raving lunatic if I didn't know the information of what was going on out there. I think I mentioned it the other day. I got into a discussion for a little bit with somebody, and I just told him, I said, yeah, it's an addiction. In fact, I've been talking to you for 10 minutes, and I haven't checked my phone. I don't know how the news has changed. Can it become an obsessive addiction at times? Yes. Do I think it's harmful? No. It might be if I wasn't doing this job. But no, that's what I think. To me, that's one of the things that hurt Tucker Carlson the most. The other thing is, I find it, and this is something the Democrats found out about conservatives, even Trump voters. And I say Trump voters because some Trump voters are not as conservative as true conservatives are. But they find out that, wow, they're really open-minded. They're not going to yell at you. They want to have the discussion with you, which is healthy. But the one thing they just won't handle is the fact that they believe that you're basically parroting what somebody else is telling you. And when you say, this is the other thing too, it might be a little bit conspiratorial, but you can understand this. When Tucker Carlson said he was being constrained, it was mean the powers from above are controlling what he says. Because when you say the producers are being constrained by the people above me, what does that mean? How are they being influenced? You know, the whole thing that, you know, when you hear it, you see how easy it hits. Barry Rice running CBS is because Trump wanted it. It's like, well, no, that was a couple weeks ago. It's like, no. Barry Weiss is a liberal who believes in journalism the way that we believe in journalism. And so, no, Donald Trump didn't make that decision. Who was it? The head of Colbert's, Kimmel's network that said when he was suspended, had nothing to do with Trump. We just thought it was reprehensible what he said. And I think that story came out yesterday. Let's see if I can find that here. If I can't find it today, I'll find it for tomorrow's show. But yeah, there's really, you know, no blip. I mean, same with Candace Owens, though. Soon as you, and this is where I've always said that the Republican Party, not that they can't be tribal, they can latch onto a candidate or a personality, and then we say that's one of the reasons we don't advise doing that. You know, if you like somebody, like them and, you know, their opinion. Don't become obsessed, you know, that they're a deity or has any more knowledge than you have. And there was a passion for Tucker Carlson. Remember? Everything was Tucker this, Tucker that, Tucker this, Tucker that, Tucker this, Tucker that. And now it's like, Tucker who? But it was based on the things that he said and the positions he's taken, which the majority of the Republican Party does not agree with. And like I said, I think the most damaging thing for Tucker Carlson is when he said that he worked for a network, Fox, to put constraints on him. And it was like, I've done this and I've made a lot less money than you have. Saying it's a money thing? You can survive on the money that you've made. Didn't you get into this in order to give your opinion? The last thing I'd ever want to do is, oh yeah, I got in this to give somebody else's opinion. No. So there you go. We are Red Eye Radio.
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16: We are Red Eye Radio. He is Eric Carly, and I'm Gary McNamara. Coming up on the bottom of the hour, we got a great audio cut from The View. And actually, the audio cut from The View I'm going to play, it's all about the socialist candidates winning, was just the look on Joy Behar's face. Just was, and so it's, you have to actually see it, but it's actually a pretty good audio cut. Latest from the earthquakes in Venezuela, President Donald Trump said late Wednesday the two powerful earthquakes that struck Venezuela had caused what he described as a devastating number of deaths as officials continue to assess the extent of the disaster. Venezuela's interim president later said at least, these are the first reports coming in, at least 32 people were killed, 700 injured. Just looking at some of the pictures, some of these buildings, you look at it and go, depending on how widespread it is, you just wonder how many deaths there will actually be and injuries. Trump's comment came after back-to-back earthquakes rocked Venezuela earlier Wednesday, causing widespread damage, including in the capital of Caracas, where buildings were damaged and rescue crews search through rubble. Like I said, some of the buildings I've seen absolutely just collapsed completely. So it depends how widespread it was. You can see one picture, and I don't know if that extrapolates out to the entire urban area where it hit. In a True Social post, Trump said a pair of massive earthquakes had caused the widespread damage. Here's what he said. Two major earthquakes, this is from True Social, that just hit the great people of Venezuela are both massive in scale and have left a devastating number of deaths. The USA stands ready, willing, and able to help. I have instructed all agencies of our government to get ready to move quickly. We will be there for our new and great friends. Early reports are not good. And according to the U.S. Geological Survey, an initial magnitude of 7.2 struck at 6:04 p.m. Eastern Time. Just 39 seconds later, a 7.5 quake struck. High casualties and extensive damage are probable, and the disaster is likely widespread, the USGS said in a rare red alert statement. Officials said the earthquakes were among the strongest to strike Venezuela in more than 100 years. A state of emergency was called after the earthquakes, which were then followed by the two earthquakes, which were then followed by nearly two dozen aftershocks.

0: would be viewed as a moderate Democrat 10 years ago. Right? Right? He supports the things that Democrats have supported in the past. Right now, in Pennsylvania, the latest poll, he has a 22% favorability rating among Democrats. It shows you it's just not the New York City Democrat Socialists of America. It's across the board.
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10: Biden continues. I'm Deborah Valentine, Fox News. The U.S. continuing strikes against Iran after a second cargo ship was struck in the Strait of Hormuz. Fox's Chanley Painter reports from New York.
11: The U.S. and Iran trading new strikes overnight, testing their already fragile ceasefire. U.S. officials say they struck more sites around the Strait of Hormuz, citing continued Iranian aggression. The strikes targeted several Iranian military sites, including air defenses, drone facilities, missiles, radar, and mine-laying capabilities. Tehran quickly responded, saying it launched missiles and drones at the U.S. assets in Kuwait and Bahrain. No major damage or casualties have been reported. The IRGC says the U.S. broke the ceasefire and could now end diplomatic talks. The escalation began on Thursday when Tehran attacked a cargo ship with a drone in the vital waterway. The U.S. responded with strikes on western Iran. Iran retaliated by targeting U.S. facilities in Bahrain and an oil tanker.
10: Bahrain and Kuwait said today

0: that Iran targeted their nations with drone and missile fire overnight after new U.S. airstrikes hit Iran. Part of the new ceasefire agreement between Israel and Lebanon includes Hezbollah disarmament. Israel's ambassador to the United Nations, Danny Dadon, joining Fox News Live, explaining the agreement's implementation.
1: We need the Lebanese army to deploy and to assume those positions. So it will be a gradual process. And at the end of this process, hopefully, if the implementation will be successful, we will not see Hezbollah next to our border. That is the most crucial point for us.
0: The U.S. helped broker that agreement. Another candidate backed by President Trump claiming victory. Republican Congresswoman Julia Letlow, endorsed by President Trump, won Louisiana's GOP U.S. Senate primary on Saturday. She'll face Democrat Jamie Davis in November. 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
4: 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I'm Sean Dion from the 24-hour Breaking News Center. Good morning. 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
5: The company serves about 3,000 clients globally and provides aircraft parts and services to the aviation sector. They chose Grapevine for its proximity to DFW Airport, which is one of the busiest cargo airports in the country. The new facility will support the company's growing inventory of commercial aircraft components and enhance its ability to provide timely inventory solutions for airlines and operators worldwide. 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
4: A Fort Worth man is facing a capital murder charge after police say he beat his 9-year-old daughter to death with a belt after she wet the bed.
6: 35-year-old Marquis Station Anderson was arrested Tuesday afternoon, about a week after the Tarrant County Medical Examiner's Office ruled that his daughter's death was a homicide caused by extensive blunt force injuries all over her body. According to Fort Worth police, on February 8th, officers were dispatched to a residence in the 1900 block of Daniel Street at about 3:15 in the morning. They arrived to find CPR being given to 9-year-old Joanna Jordan Scholder. She was taken to the hospital by paramedics, where she later died. Steve Cumming, WBAP 24/7 News.
4: Look for clouds in the morning, then sunny in the afternoon, hot and humid with a high of 99. Right now, mostly clear and 81 in Dallas, clear and 80 in Fort Worth. 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
15: The unraveling of America's food safety net. I'm Mike Gavin, filling in for Gordon Deal, along with Nicole Murray. It's the final weekend of June, and here's what we have for you during today's show.
16: It's been nearly 1 year since SNAP food assistance requirements were tightened across the country. Hear how one state has been coping.
15: Is AI to blame for all company layoffs these days? We'll talk to a tech expert about why this could be the tip of the iceberg.
16: What happened to Las Vegas? We'll have a look at how America's bargain vacation got more expensive.
15: And could you survive a silent retreat with no phones, no tech of any kind, and no human interaction?
17: You are supposed to only focus on the current moment, on what's happening in your body, and you are not, anytime you have a thought enter your brain, you're supposed to notice it and let it pass you by. The idea is that if you cut out all outside stimulation and you cut out anything internally, you are very much in the moment. It's basically the opposite of modern life.
15: Pamela Paul of the Wall Street Journal with more on her experience at a silent retreat later in the hour. The state of Maine has been working for years to battle food insecurity for its most vulnerable citizens. That effort was made more difficult after the Big Beautiful Bill was signed into law nearly 1 year ago. Here to talk about it is Marsha Brown, food and agriculture reporter at Politico. Marsha, start maybe by going back a year or more and talk about how we got to this point.
18: Let's go back to July of 2025. So this is when Republicans were trying to pass, you know, their sort of signature legislation, what President Trump has called the One Big Beautiful Bill Act. And essentially what that bill did was it wrapped together, you know, farm safety net programs, tax cuts, immigration enforcement spending. But to pay for all of that, Republicans wanted to make it budget neutral and they wanted to cut spending. And one of the programs that really grew in federal spending was the Supplemental Nutrition Assistance Program, which is the nation's largest anti-hunger program. It used to be called food stamps. And so Republicans looked to cut that program. They looked to cut spending. And by to do that, they looked at eligibility. So they tightened eligibility standards. They applied work reporting requirements to more people. And they also limited how much the actual benefit amount can grow over the next decade.
15: So today, we're almost at the anniversary of the changes to the SNAP benefits. And how has that affected the residents of Maine where you went?
18: Right. So the reason we went to Maine was, there are a few different reasons we went to Maine. One of them is that the state set out to end hunger in their state by 2030. It's a small state. They had a motivated state government. They had a really active, you know, nonprofit sector with lots of different groups trying to tackle this issue. And obviously, hunger can't really be isolated on its own. It's you know, part of an effort, an anti-poverty effort. But the state really, you know, tried to do this. And then this bill, you know, not only did it make all these changes to eligibility, but it also is increasing the cost for states. And so you have this small state like Maine, and they're trying to figure out, well, how do we pay for this? Most states have to balance their budgets. And so there's not always much wiggle room to suddenly be paying this big bill that historically the federal government has paid. That's been a partnership between the state and the feds for decades. So now states have to pay, you know, a lot more for the administrative costs for the program. And starting in October 2027, they could also have to start paying for the benefit, some of the benefits themselves.
15: Now, the Trump administration touts these changes to SNAP as a celebration of work, and they're aimed at eliminating fraud. But officials tell you that on the ground, it's often a lot more complex than that. Talk about that, if you would.
18: Yeah, so that's right. The Trump administration has really taken aim at fraud in the SNAP program and in other safety net programs like Medicaid. And they also, you know, in a statement to me, they said, you know, work requirements are not a punishment. People who are able-bodied should get a job or volunteer or participate in a state-endorsed sort of job training program. And what I heard from, you know, advocates and social workers is that a lot of people struggle to meet these work reporting requirements because it's not just go out and get a job. It's go out and get a job and prove to the government that you have that job or that you're meeting those volunteer requirements. And a lot of folks who especially are in low wage jobs, their hours are inconsistent. They maybe struggle to, you know, cobble together multiple jobs to meet that 20 hour a week requirement. And I spoke to a lot of folks who, you know, they had disabilities. And maybe they had, but maybe those disabilities didn't qualify to exempt them from the work requirements, but they couldn't really hold a job that was available to them. They couldn't stock grocery shelves. You know, they just, their bodies weren't up to it. And so that's one of the challenges that a lot of social workers talk about is like, you know, finding jobs or volunteer options that people can actually do.
15: Well, we know that Maine's Governor Janet Mills will be leaving office soon. How could that change things for the food security efforts there?
18: That's a great point. So, I mean, like I said earlier, you know, states have to balance their budgets. So a big piece of this is whether states can afford to keep these programs running in the way that they have historically. And right now, the Republican nominee, Bobby Charles in Maine for governor, has said that he wants to eliminate the Maine income tax. So that would really dry up a lot of the revenue that the state has for, you know, these different programs that are helping people access, you know, food aid and housing aid and all of that. And Hannah Pingree is the Democratic nominee, and she would probably take a similar tack to Janet Mills. But a lot of this also depends on what the legislature in the state will do and can do.
15: Thanks, Marcia. Marcia Brown from Politico joining us this weekend. Coming up next, helping Gen Z find their thing.
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2: Ready for the weekend? We're here to get it started. This weekend with Gordon Deal.
15: Well, we've heard all the bad news for young workers. AI is stealing entry-level jobs. The unemployment rate for recent college grads is higher than the national average. It's enough to make young job seekers sick about their future, and parents worried that they'll never move out. Here with some advice is Alex Hogu, an entrepreneur, writer, and confidence coach. He's written a book called From Hidden to Limitless, The Secret to Reaching Your Highest Potential. Alex, it's a very challenging landscape for young people right now.
1: I mean, they're in a really tough spot right now, but I think there's hope. I think with AI being a topic of discussion right now, you know, a lot of parents as well as students are now concerned that, you know, if AI is going to take over their jobs. I happen to have a different take on this. I feel like if you really stick to your true talents, you know, at the end of the day, that will prevail over, you know, your job being taken away from AI. And secondly, as well, you know, we have to remember that AI has originated from human intelligence. So, you know, we're seeing the trend now, as great as AI is, we're seeing that there are some flaws, and a lot of companies are now reverting back to human intelligence to kind of improve certain things and certain glitches within the system. So I think it's one of those things where I think if students really ask some basic questions, such as, you know, what issues or problems do they, you know, solve naturally without external pressures and expectations? Or do they repeatedly receive like similar compliments or positive feedback on certain qualities, and they focus on those qualities? I think at the end they'll do pretty well.
15: Now, if you feel like you've been banging your head against the wall and maybe need to make a change, one of the things you start by talking about reassessing your career goals. What should we or they be thinking about in that instance?
1: Absolutely. I think, you know, there's nothing wrong with, you know, reassessing your goals, but it has to be aligned with your true talent, or else that career path can be a pretty grueling process, right? So the first step is really to determine if you need to revisit those goals, the strategy perhaps, or even both. So I think once that's determined, you know, creating a plan around those decisions and defining what you want out of a career and a role is the next step.
15: Speaking with Alex Hogu, he's an entrepreneur, writer, and confidence coach, and the author of From Hidden to Limitless, The Secret to Reaching Your Highest Potential. So you also talk about finding your thing or what it is that you really want to do. How do we do that?
1: Absolutely. I think, you know, it's one of those things where, you know, what does your happiest moments have in common? And I think that's the main thing. So that's a very basic, very cliche kind of a question. But I think a lot of people miss the foundation. This is the foundational question as to where you start in terms of what are your true talents. You know, I mean, granted, sometimes our true talents tend to be a little bit on the easier side than more complicated. I think, you know, those kind of reflective questions evoke some kind of passion that can lead to a desire to explore deeper into career choices based on your natural talents versus looking for outside validation to figure out where to go based on markets. Now, that being said, it's important to look at the trends, but I think the main thing is really to look within yourself to see if you'll be happy doing something that you'll enjoy versus, you know, taking on a job simply for the sake of, you know, the trends and what's hot right now at the moment. So I think right now, really, I think, especially for Gen Z, they really need to look into, you know, what they really enjoy, who are they, you know, and how to expand on those natural strengths that they have.
15: And we know that most people say they would like to be their own boss. It sounds good on the surface. How can younger people decide if it's time to quit their job search and, you know, maybe try and start their own thing?
1: Yeah, absolutely. This is a great question, Mike. So I would say, you know, it can be different things for this one. So I think the first thing is, do you prefer autonomy over company structures? Now, you know, with even your own company, there's still structure, but you place those structures, right? And I think the second thing they need to ask is, do they have a natural talent for finding solutions to problems? I think I mentioned this earlier. And if they're okay, they can answer these questions with certainty. I think, you know, they may be onto something, you know. And the third one is, you know, and most importantly, would you still do this even if it took a year or two before it paid off? So those are really pretty much questions that entrepreneurs ask themselves constantly that keeps them going. So I think it's, they can answer these questions confidently. I think that's, they have something there to kind of figure out whether they're a good fit to run their own business or versus, you know, working for somebody else.
15: Thanks, Alex. Confidence coach Alex Hogu. His book is called From Hidden to Limitless. Coming up next, could you survive a silent retreat?
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15: Many people struggle to disconnect during their daily lives, but could you handle absolute silence for 5 straight days? Here's someone who definitely couldn't. This weekend's Nicole Murray with more.
13: I went to a silent retreat for 5 days. It nearly broke my brain. Here to discuss, Wall Street Journal reporter Pamela Paul. So first, describe what these silent retreats are like.
14: Well, it's interesting. They differ in terms of their duration. I did this for 5 days. Some people do it for weeks, but the idea is that you go to, in this case, a retreat in Massachusetts near the Berkshires, and you are not allowed to speak. You are not allowed even to make eye contact with anyone. You completely disconnect yourself from everything in the outside world, and together as a group, you meditate. And with the kind of meditation that we did at the Insight Meditation Society where I went was Vipassana meditation, which is mindfulness meditation. What that means is not going deep into your thoughts, really the opposite. You're meant to empty your brain out. You are supposed to only focus on the current moment, on what's happening in your body, and you are not, anytime you have a thought enter your brain, you're supposed to notice it and sort of let it pass you by. So the idea is that if you cut out all outside stimulation, you cut out anything internally, you are very much in the moment. It's basically the opposite of modern life.
13: Oh, wow. What type of schedule is there for this type of retreat?
14: It is a very strict schedule in many ways. You wake up to a gong at 5:15. I thought, there's no way I'm going to wake up at 5:15 to a gong. Oh, I woke up at 5:15 to that gong. It was loud. So you wake up at 5:15 to a gong, and you have three set meals a day at 6:30 a.m., at 12 p.m., and at 5:15 p.m., and then no other eating. I suppose you could bring snacks if you're really hungry. And every 45 minutes, you basically rotate between sitting meditation and walking meditation. And walking meditation is really, you know, the same kind of total conscious concentration on emptying your mind out. It's not taking a stroll around and looking at nature or contemplating your life or getting exercise, really. It's just focusing, it's meditating in a different way by standing and moving your body.
13: So the average consumer who heard about this type of retreat, what was their response?
14: When I told people I was doing this, their response was almost universally, that sounds like hell. Because, you know, it's not just that you don't have any phone, which I think is really hard for anyone, including me, to disconnect for a day. You know, sometimes it's hard to disconnect for hours. But also, no TV, no books, no journaling, no listening to music, no podcast, no radio, nothing, total silence. And not talking, which is a huge challenge for a lot of people. For me, frankly, that was part of the draw. I thought, oh, great, you know, we'll all sort of be quiet for a moment, and maybe that will be useful.
13: In your opinion, since you've done it, what are some of the positives and negatives of this type of experience?
14: I think it's a huge positive for anyone to try at least once because, you know, we all live in a routine that we know we can do, but shaking up that routine every once in a while, it can't hurt. You know, it's very hard to think of a situation like this being harmful to someone. But the benefits are that you really challenge yourself and notice the extent to which you have become possibly dependent on these things. And of course, there's the added benefit. This is a meditation retreat that perhaps you'll achieve enlightenment, or if not enlightenment, maybe you'll learn to meditate, which we all know is tied to all kinds of physical and cognitive and emotional benefits.
13: Now, are there certain types of people or demographics that you saw at these retreats?
14: It's interesting. I spent a lot of time trying to figure that out, and it was a very broad spectrum of people. There was no way for me to kind of make any generalizations. It was young, it was old, it was male, female. You know, it was fairly ethnically diverse, maybe a little whiter than the, you know, U.S. population, but for that area of Massachusetts, not particularly unusual. It was really people from all walks of life, but also it's very hard to tell who anyone is when you have no signifiers, right? I mean, other than people wearing, you know, aloe workout gear and Bombas socks, like I had no way to size anyone up in terms of where they were professionally or socioeconomically. So you really don't know. Like someone in there could be a CEO and other people might be retired teachers.
15: That's Pamela Paul from the Wall Street Journal with this weekend's Nicole Murray. Coming up next on This Weekend, why every job cut is being blamed on AI.
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0: News. I'm Deborah Valentine. Congresswoman Julia Letlow, endorsed by President Trump, won Louisiana's Republican U.S. Senate primary Saturday, defeating State Treasurer John Fleming in a runoff.
17: Tonight, Louisiana sent a clear message that they want a candidate to represent them in the Senate who will always put America first and never turn her back on Louisiana voters.
0: She'll face Democrat Jamie Davis in November. At least four people killed due to catastrophic flooding in Kentucky. Pastor Kenny Johnson of Birchlick Baptist Church in hard-hit Jackson County spoke to Fox 56 News.
18: It could have been a lot worse. And so we thank God that it didn't get worse. And you know, we're tough. We'll clean up and we'll keep going.
0: Governor Andy Beshear declared a state of emergency after more than 7 inches of rainfall. 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
28: For years, we've been talking about both the positive and negative effects of being on social media. And I would say, by and large, for older adults, social media is net positive. Not all positive, but net positive. Helps them keep in touch with friends and stay social. But for younger people, social media use, especially heavy use, tends to be net negative. In fact, according to this year's World Happiness Report, youth who use social media more than 5 hours a day reported a lower level of well-being. And researchers who study this sort of thing found that many teens wish these platforms didn't even exist, and yet they can't seem to stop using them. Experts we talked to largely suggested two things. Ideally, along with your friend group, take some time offline. Also, try to recurate your algorithm so it shows you posts that'll make you feel good. I'm Dr. Sanjay Gupta, helping you live a better life.
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15: Mike Gavin sitting in for Gordon Dale this weekend. Here's what we'll have for you this half hour. Why companies love blaming AI for layoffs. Why your kids' American dream looks different than yours. How Vegas is catering to millionaires. And the LA dads who meet every month while pushing strollers. That story in about 20 minutes. This week, Oracle announced a massive layoff of 21,000 employees and blamed the reduction largely on artificial intelligence. That's been happening a lot lately, though like AI itself, it's hard to tell what's real and what's fake in those announcements. Here to talk about it is tech analyst Rob Enderle, principal and founder of the Enderle Group. Rob, let's start with that news about Oracle. What do you make of that?
30: When you do a layoff, there are a lot of concerns that revenue is flagging, that you might have some internal problems that are being covered up. But you can just say, hey, it's AI, and folks tend to leave the companies alone. So it's become kind of the default reason for doing layoffs. It's a shame because AI isn't yet really doing people's jobs. It's assisting, but it needs a substantial amount of oversight because hallucinations are still a thing. And many deployments are still suboptimal at this moment. So we're a bit over our skis with this stuff.
15: Right. And I guess that's kind of the scary part for anyone who's working right now, as you said, is AI's not even yet doing our jobs. At some point, that is the goal for many of these companies. So if we're already laying off this many people and it's being blamed for AI, what are we looking at a couple of years from now?
30: Yeah, that's it. It's because AI is getting better, and it's getting better very quickly. And so if we get to 2030, there's a real concern that the loss of jobs would become unsustainable for any country. So many people out of work that the overall drag that they're having on the economy and everybody else then becomes significant, not to mention the poor folks that don't have jobs that can't find them. So perhaps this is a bit of an early warning of what is to come. But I think it points to why so many people are turning sour on artificial intelligence and large data centers.
15: Now, if it's not AI that is in reality to blame for these job losses, what is it? Or is it, again, just an excuse for wanting to shed payroll?
30: I think it's just wanting to shed payroll. I mean, if you look at Oracle, they've made some rather questionable financial decisions, you know, buying a television network, things that aren't in line with what the company is focused on. And so you could certainly see that there probably are other things going on over there underneath the covers that are causing them to want to reduce expenses and do so in a dramatic fashion. And sadly, employees have for a long time been kind of the flexible expense. It's easier to get rid of a person than it is to get rid of a building. And so folks are often treated as replaceable. I often wonder why people go to work for companies that seem to believe this, but they do, and then we get this kind of an outcome.
15: Speaking with tech analyst Rob Enderle, principal and founder of the Enderle Group, talking about AI increasingly being blamed for layoffs. So as AI continues to evolve, what job sectors will the next round of AI-blamed layoffs come from?
30: Well, as I say, right now, most of the layoffs are undoubtedly being caused by other things, and so it really depends on overall dynamics. We're on the cusp of a whole lot of changes. The automotive industry is on the ropes. A lot of things are going on with regard to renewable energy, particularly in the United States, that are creating issues as the administration turns away from renewable energy. So we've got entire segments that are under a lot of pressure. Oil and gas are under a great deal of pressure right now, making a ton of money, but they're under a lot of pressure to reduce prices. And so there are a lot of economic dynamics that are likely going to result in AI being blamed for a lot of things that had no real responsibility for.
15: All right. Thanks, Rob. Tech analyst Rob Enderle joining us this weekend. Coming up next, the new American dream.
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0: What is the American dream? To older generations, it meant one thing, good job, family, house, maybe a dog. To younger generations, it's starting to mean something very different. To talk about it, here's Betty Lynn Fisher, National Consumer Reporter at USA Today. Betty, what are some of these younger folks telling you?
1: Yeah, so, you know, I got an exclusive first look at a study by Simon Kucher where they were taking a look at this American dream. And as you said, you know, a lot of us grew up with this idea of the white picket fence house and the 2.5 kids and the dog and the steady job as the American dream. But younger people are realizing or understanding that that dream is maybe not the same and there may be different things that they want. I talked to a woman, Paige Frisconi, in Detroit, and she's 38 years old. And she said, you know, I loved her quote. She said, maybe the American dream isn't really the house or the job or whatever, the golden doodle. Maybe the real American dream is the freedom to decide what your life looks like.
0: So what do they say is behind this change in attitudes?
1: You know, a lot of it just has to do with the way that the younger generations are feeling pressures about whether houses are affordable or whether or not they really do want a house, or maybe they want to change that idea of what the dream is.
0: Now, overall, though, the majority of Americans still seem to believe in the traditional American dream, but I imagine that percentage is slipping.
1: Yeah. So, yes. So, you know, a lot of people, the majority of the people surveyed still believed in that traditional dream of home ownership, family, hard work, stability, and financial progress. 66% saw home ownership as central to that traditional American dream. 61% raising a family. 58% said seeing success through hard work were keys to the dream. And 56% rated financial stability as that. But, you know, there were some differences when you started looking at the younger generations. Younger generations define the American dream less consistently, the report said. So they're still, you know, connected to the idea, and they're not rejecting it, but the personal definitions are becoming less universal. They're focusing on personal freedom, independence, safety and security, and financial stability, but it might not be in the same way that baby boomers and Gen Xers looked at it.
0: Speaking with Betty Lynn Fisher, National Consumer Reporter for USA Today, her story, young people are rejecting boomers' view of the American dream. So, yeah, I mean, just at the end of the day, it's not about making the most money possible. How you spend your life and how you spend your time is really shooting to the top of the list for the younger generations.
1: Yeah, so, you know, they were saying that, you know, the study was saying that money and wealth are still important in, you know, quote, success to Americans, but there's generational differences. You know, a lot of people are considering financial wealth as the top measure of their success, but millennials and Gen Xers ranked a material possession second. While all generations ranked financial wealth as their top measure of success, baby boomers, 23% of them, and 18% of Gen Xers ranked material possessions second, while millennials and Gen Zers ranked freedom over their time as second. So, you know, Sheikha Jain, who I spoke with, who conducted this study, said many Americans are choosing quality of life over status and wealth accumulation. They're seeking personal experiences and control, like flexibility at work and home, even if it means trading in long-term savings.
0: Thanks, Betty. Betty Lynn Fisher of USA Today. Coming up next, how Sin City got super glitzy.
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18: Lady luck, please let the dice stay hot. Let me shoot a seven with every shot. Beaver on deck. Beaver.
0: Las Vegas was once the home of dirt cheap rooms and buffets, drawing you in the hopes that your gambling losses would far exceed what the hotels didn't make on your accommodations. Everything about that equation has changed, and here to talk about it is Rachel Ensign, economics reporter at the Wall Street Journal. Rachel, talk about the changes in Sin City.
19: Vegas has changed a lot, even just since the pandemic. We found that the city has really changed a lot in the last few years. Specifically, it's like moved really upscale. You know, before people who were earning, you know, their households took in six figures a year, that was like a minority of visitors in Las Vegas. And now that's the overwhelming majority of visitors. So it is a town that is catering to a much more affluent visitor than it was in the past.
0: And we know that the evolution of Las Vegas began a while ago, back in the 1990s, when they started building all those mega resorts. But you cite the pandemic here as a real dividing line. Explain that.
19: Yeah. So, you know, obviously Vegas was hit super hard by the pandemic. I mean, I kind of put it in the story, like Vegas really always reflects the U.S. economy and then some, because it's such a big travel destination for Americans, also international tourists. So financial crisis was horrible for Vegas. COVID was terrible for Vegas. And then you enter this period that we're in right now, where affluent people are spending really freely, feeling pretty good about the economy, and everyone else is just really pinched by inflation and not feeling great. So another thing that happened after the pandemic is Vegas got all these great new entertainment venues. So this venue, the Sphere, is the top grossing arena in the world now. It got an NFL stadium, which is a place that they can host a ton of big concerts. So a lot more people are coming to town for that $300 ticket concert and then spending money on everything else from there. They're not necessarily there to gamble.
0: Speaking with Rachel Ensign, economics reporter at the Wall Street Journal, and her story, Vegas was once America's bargain vacation. Now it's a luxury destination. So this seems like it kind of mirrors the same strategy that Disney has been employing, in which you target fewer high roller types who'll spend more on high-end rooms, food, shopping, and experiences.
19: Yeah, that's a great point. That's totally right. And, you know, and I was reading through the comments on the story this morning, and that's what a lot of our commenters are saying too. And it's totally true. You know, there are a lot of businesses, whether it's travel, we have a story of automakers doing this pretty recently, where you make more money by selling more expensive things to fewer people. So that's a business model that's pretty in vogue right now, given the state of the economy and kind of the divergence in how affluent people are spending and everyone else. And yeah, it was pretty fascinating to go to Vegas and, you know, see that live.
0: You spoke to one guy who couldn't believe he was being charged a $45 a night resort fee at the Circus Circus, not one of the glitzier properties on the strip, right? For sure. So there's a lot of sticker shock going on for people, even people who've been coming for years like this guy.
19: Yeah, exactly. So for that visitor, the person who kind of expects the old Vegas where everything is incredibly cheap, they're really surprised when they come. I mean, I think kind of many people see the prices and they're like, gosh, wow, this place is actually really expensive. Whether it's like, you know, the Starbucks last year, there was a $26 mini bar bottle of water that went viral. And it's a pretty big shift because for a long time, it was known for being like outrageously cheap. You know, the hotel rooms were super cheap. There were these cheap buffets. You could eat like all the food you wanted for very little money. And of course, that was all subsidized by gambling revenues. The point of that was to get you in the hotel where you would then gamble. But that's really the business model.
0: Now, you did find a few properties that are looking to reel in some more budget-minded visitors. What are we seeing there?
19: Yeah. So, I mean, look, at the end of the day, Vegas has an incredibly large number of hotel rooms and not all the properties are that fancy and nice. So there are places that, you know, are a deal.
0: Thanks, Rachel. Rachel Ensign of the Wall Street Journal. Coming up next on This Weekend, where the dads gather to talk about how to dad better.
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5: Founder Cameron Smith says the L.A. Stroll Society is about more than making friends. It's about helping fathers navigate a version of parenthood that looks different from previous generations. Rather than a sanctuary for dads to grab beers, watch football, and get away from their kids, the kids come along in strollers while the dads share tips on what diapers are the most absorbable. The group started, like many modern communities do, with a social media post. According to People.com, last February, Cameron had just become a first-time dad, and like many new parents, his world reorganized itself overnight. His wife, Nikki, quickly found herself surrounded by support, but he wanted that same sense of community himself. After posting on TikTok and Instagram, 20 dads showed up for that first walk last October with strollers and bottles in tow. The group's WhatsApp chat has grown to more than 100 fathers swapping advice on everything from sleep regressions and picky eaters to potty training and weekend activities. The group's also helping challenge the bumbling dad stereotype that paint fathers as clueless caregivers or occasional babysitters. That's a wrap on today's show. For Nicole Murray, I'm Mike Gavin. 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
4: I'm Deborah Valentine, Fox News. The U.S. continuing strikes against Iran after a second cargo ship was struck in the Strait of Hormuz. Fox's Chanley Painter reports from New York.
5: The U.S. and Iran trading new strikes overnight, testing their already fragile ceasefire. U.S. officials say they struck more sites around the Strait of Hormuz, citing continued Iranian aggression. The strikes targeted several Iranian military sites, including air defenses, drone facilities, missiles, radar, and mine-laying capabilities. Tehran quickly responded, saying it launched missiles and drones at the U.S. assets in Kuwait and Bahrain. No major damage or casualties have been reported. The IRGC says the U.S. broke the ceasefire and could now end diplomatic talks. The escalation began on Thursday when Tehran attacked a cargo ship with a drone in the vital waterway. The U.S. responded with strikes on western Iran. Iran retaliated by targeting U.S. facilities in Bahrain and an oil tanker.
4: Bahrain and Kuwait said today that Iran targeted their nations with drone and missile fire overnight after new U.S. airstrikes hit Iran. Part of the new ceasefire agreement between Israel and Lebanon includes Hezbollah.

0: Hezbollah disarmament. Israel's ambassador to the United Nations, Danny Danon, joining Fox News Live. He explains the agreement's implementation.
1: We need the Lebanese army to deploy and to assume those positions. So it will be a gradual process. And at the end of this process, hopefully, if the implementation will be successful, we will not see Hezbollah next to our border. That is the most crucial point for us.
0: The U.S. helped broker the agreement. Another candidate backed by President Trump claims victory. Republican Congresswoman Julia Letlow, endorsed by the president, won Louisiana's GOP U.S. Senate primary on Saturday. She'll face Democrat Jamie Davis in November. She defeated State Treasurer John Fleming. 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
4: A Kaufman County murder suspect caught in Arizona. I'm Sean Dion from the WBAP 24/7 Breaking News Center. Good morning. A three-month search for a North Texas capital murder suspect ended with his arrest in Arizona. Authorities captured the man accused of a violent spree that killed one teen and left another wounded. The Kaufman County Sheriff's Office said Diego Carlos Rodriguez was arrested in Douglas, Arizona. Rodriguez allegedly fatally shot 18-year-old Case Leatherwood and wounded 18-year-old Luis Velez near County Road 103 in Kaufman County. The sheriff's office said more information will be provided as it becomes available. Investigators say they have arrested three women after a two-month-old child suffered severe head trauma. According to the Smith County Sheriff's Office, the baby and other children were found to be living in a home without air conditioning, infested with flies, and littered with rat feces. Evidence also shows the kids were routinely locked in a room when their mother left the home. Sydney Witt, Jacqueline Morales, and Shelby Munoz are facing charges that include endangering a child and injury to a child, and each were booked on a $500,000 bond. An investigation was opened after Child Protective Services and hospital staff contacted authorities on June 18th about an infant being brought to a hospital with head trauma consistent with child abuse. It is just after 4 a.m. Clouds will push away. Mainly sunny skies for the afternoon. Hot and humid with a high of 99. Mostly cloudy right now and 80 in Dallas. Mostly cloudy and 79 in Fort Worth. 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
18: Sunday, June 28th, 2026. I'm Jessica Rosenthal. Tensions between the president and Senate Republicans were on full display this past week, and while things eventually calmed over Iran, much appears to be riding on a voter ID law.
19: This bill is very popular with Republicans, Democrats, Independents, probably the most popular bill since I've been up here in the Senate.
18: And as the U.S. and Iran negotiate through a memorandum of understanding to end hostilities, another conversation is happening about our military preparedness and readiness.
20: The percentage of GDP that we spend on our military is actually historically low right now compared to where we've been historically as a country. And additionally, spending the money now saves us a lot of money later.
18: This is the Fox News Rundown from Washington. Ahead of a Senate luncheon last Wednesday, which President Trump attended, tensions had been brewing. Democrats got in the way of a proposal to extend FISA Section 702 over the president's selection of his Federal Housing Authority director to be his new Director of National Intelligence. FISA 702 gives our intelligence agencies the ability to spy on foreign targets abroad without a warrant. Some House Republicans voted against an extension as well over data privacy concerns, and then the president nominated Manhattan U.S. Attorney Jay Clayton to the role. He then delayed Clayton's confirmation hearing, however, saying he wouldn't sign a FISA extension anyway without Congress also passing the Save America Act, a new voter ID law. Now, the day before the Senate lunch this past Wednesday, four Republican senators voted with Democrats for a war powers resolution, directing President Trump to withdraw U.S. military forces from conflict with Iran. And the next day, the president wrote on Truth Social that rather than sign a bill that had recently passed with bipartisan support meant to ease housing costs, he would no longer sign it unless the Save America Act passed. Senate Majority Leader John Thune has repeatedly said he does not have the 60 votes needed to pass Save America, nor does he have the votes he'd need to get around the filibuster rules. President Trump reacted to that March 30th on Air Force One.
21: He's a high-quality person, and he told me the same thing. We don't have the votes. Well, he's only a couple of votes short, but that's what being a leader is. You have to get the votes.
18: Now, after the Senate lunch, it was clear a lot was still on the president's mind.
21: I think we had a really great meeting, and we're very proud of the party. We like our leader. We like everybody really in the room. I don't like a few people, but that's okay. I think you know who they are.
18: One of the four Republicans who voted for the Iran resolution was Louisiana Senator Bill Cassidy, who just lost his primary after President Trump backed his opponent. Cassidy later admitted he lost his temper, but said he told the president he hasn't sufficiently explained why military action was required in Iran.
22: And so I make no apologies for standing up to the president, if you will, trying to demand that more information be shared with the Senate and more information be shared with the American people. I make no apologies for that letter.
18: Cassidy later thanked Vice President Vance and Envoy Steve Witkoff for briefing him about Iran, and he later changed his vote on the Iran War Powers resolution, as did Kentucky Senator Rand Paul. Now, after this luncheon, Leader Thune told reporters,
0: "Look, we have very candid conversations. I am very direct with the president. I shoot straight with him and vice versa. And, you know, we at times have differences of opinion. But I think the important thing is the issues that really matter to the future of this country and to the American people, we have been united on."
18: Over on the House side, Speaker Johnson was defending the president. While the House has passed Save America, he explained he's now working on putting it through in a different way.
1: And House Republicans will put together a reconciliation bill, Reconciliation 3.0, that will have that. I talked the president through that in detail this morning, as I have in the past, and he said, "Can we do it?" I said, "We can, if the Republicans will stand together." We're on the line right now to defend it.
18: Now, on that housing bill that got delayed, Johnson said he did send the bill to the president's desk and expressed confidence that the president would eventually sign it. But things ended with clearly a lot riding on whether the Senate can get this Save America Act through.
4: So when I talked to him on Friday, we talked about, what we're doing over in the Senate and how we get together to get things done and make sure we win in November.
18: Florida Senator Rick Scott hosted the Wednesday Republican lunch.
4: So I brought in one of my constituents, the president, probably one of my most vocal constituents, the president. And we talked about the things that are important. He talked about his frustration with people that voted against him with regard to Iran right in the middle of negotiation to make sure they don't have nuclear weapons. So he was very frustrated with that. We talked about the importance of Save America Act. He said, look at what's going on in L.A. when Spencer Pratt clearly was in the runoff, and then he wasn't. That was a lot of what we talked about, and he knows we have to come together to win in November.
18: So things are portrayed as being a bit tense between the president's frustration over passing the Save America Act, pulling Jay Clayton's nomination for DNI, then tying other things to Save America, like signing the extension of FISA 702, and then this new housing legislation. What is the plan now? Did you all leave the meeting feeling like there is a plan, and is it a plan the president pitched?
4: So what I did was I talked about, the issues that we're dealing with, where how we can come together, talked about how, we can pass the Save America Act. To do that, we're going to either have to get rid of the filibuster or require the filibuster to work. You're going to have to, if the Democrats want to block it, then they have to talk. I mean, the filibuster was not supposed to block legislation. Filibuster was to stop debates. Also talked about the fact that Democrats are going to shut down government. The plan is to shut down government on October 1. And so we have to come up with a plan to make sure we fund government. So, you feel sorry for all these federal workers that don't get paid and how it hurts the economy. So Democrats don't care. So we have to, we have to work on passing a continuing resolution or fund the government through reconciliation like we funded ICE and CBP.
18: Yeah, I want to get to your dear colleague letter in a moment, but I want to talk more about how you grapple with the Save America Act. Like we know, for example, Speaker Johnson is talking about reconciliation in the House, but reconciliation is reserved for budgetary matters, right? So how do you envision this getting through?
4: Well, first off, as you know, the House has passed the Save America Act. This bill is very popular with Republicans, Democrats, Independents, probably the most popular bill since I've been up here in the Senate. The House has already done their job. With us in reconciliation, what we can do, if it's budgetary, we can create an incentive for a state to do something or a stick if they don't do something. So that's the way you'd have to do it. You still have to get it through the parliamentarian that it's a budgetary item, not a policy item. If the parliamentarian disagree with us, we'd have to be in a position to override her decision.
18: Now, when we hear from Leader Thune saying there aren't enough votes for the Save America Act, obviously in the Senate, elaborate for us a little bit more on what you see happening here. Is this forcing a filibuster? Is this nuking the filibuster? What will happen in your mind?
4: Well, there are 50 votes for Mike Lee's bill, which is the bill that's passed the House. And so what we'd have to do is, let the Democrats speak, use up the filibuster time. And then when that's done, then we'd have a vote and it would pass with 50 votes plus JD. But it could take some time. We don't know how long the Democrats would want to fight this. But this is how the Civil Rights Act was passed. Go back, historically, people like, think Clarence Thomas, I think he only got 52 votes. They Then they had the debate and then they decided to vote. We should be doing the exact same thing with the Save America Act. Let's have the debate and then let's have a vote.
18: A simple majority vote then. What do you think that would portend for the future in terms of what Democrats might do when they are in power?
4: They should do it. I mean, I came up here to talk. Let's debate. I'll do it all day long. I'll stay on the Senate floor all day long and debate the issues. I mean, that's what I thought this place worked. We're not debating. We're not meeting. We're not talking to each other. That's why I brought the president in. We need to all talk. When I was governor of Florida, I knew every Republican and every Democrat in the legislature. I met with them constantly. I had dinner with them. I had lunch with them. I had breakfast with them. When there was an issue, I brought people together and had meetings. My business life, I did the exact same thing. If I wanted to do something, I brought people together and we had a conversation about how do we solve somebody's needs. When we started, we didn't have a deal. When we finished, we didn't always have a deal, but sometimes we did. And so need to be doing the same thing up here on every issue that's important. When we want to get something passed, let's all sit down and have a conversation about it.
18: Let me talk to you about a little bit more about Iran. What did the president have to say regarding Iran? It sounds like there was some tension in the meeting regarding that and the War Powers Resolution, given that four Republicans voted for it. And what does this mean, Senator, for the Pentagon's request? We hear for, I think it's $80 billion in supplemental funding.
4: Well, when done with Iran, the president said, you know, all these prior presidents appeased Iran. I mean, you know, Obama gave him unbelievable amounts of money. Biden did nothing. And he stopped them. They do not have a nuclear weapon today. They're not going to have a nuclear weapon anytime soon. He's in the middle of trying to get a deal done. Right. And, you know, he was very disappointed right in the middle of a deal, that people would vote, to say that we have to withdraw all of our troops. So, I mean, that was really frustrating to him. And so, but he's very comfortable that they're doing what he asked them to do. They have to, he said, and he'll bomb them if they don't. Now with regard to the supplemental, I'm very supportive of what the president's done in Iran. I do want to see the details of what they're asking for, but I'm very, very appreciative that he had the guts to take out the nuclear weapons so we all can live more peacefully and feel more secure in our country.
18: Briefly, before I get to your dear colleague letter, do you think canceling plans to sign the housing legislation is going to hurt lawmakers who have to campaign ahead of midterms? Or did the president clarify? Because as long as he doesn't veto it, this becomes law anyway?
4: Well, I don't know what he's going to do. I know he decided not to sign it today. I didn't vote for it. I don't see how it's going to reduce interest rates. I don't see how it's going to make starter homes less expensive. So, if you want to reduce the cost of housing, you've got to get interest rates down, which the only way that's going to happen is balance the budget and get local governments to actually do a better job of allowing homes to be built and not having all these stupid regulations that cause the cost of housing to skyrocket.
18: Let's talk about that dear colleague letter that you sent out ahead of this Wednesday lunch with the president. You warn of a shutdown again this fall. You referenced that earlier. You say it's important to remind everyone that if there is one, it will be the fault of the Democrats. But is there a way to avoid a shutdown?
4: Yeah, absolutely. We can pass a continuing resolution. Now, Democrats are probably in the beginning vote against it. But when we explain to the American public that Democrats want to make sure if you're a federal worker, you don't get paid. If you're on airline, the FAA workers are not going to get paid. And when you start explaining to people every day what the Democrats are going to do, I think the Democrats will come around. If not, we can pass it through reconciliation, no different than we pass funding for ICE and CBP. So, but if we're going to do that, we need to start now. We can't wait until September.
18: And you call on Republicans to hold votes this summer and fall on a balanced budget amendment to the Constitution and to reduce spending. What do you think the odds are of that happening? And is the call for reduced spending through the appropriations process, or are you talking about something separate?
4: Well, we can do it a lot of different ways, but we've got to reduce spending. We're spending $2 trillion more than we take in. It's causing massive inflation. It's hurting the poorest families in this country, the middle income. They're all getting hurt. with this inflation, everything. I mean, just think about the numbers. When I was getting out of high school and in college, I could buy a brand new car for $1,625, and you could buy a house in the suburbs for $21,000. I could go to junior college for $200 a semester, and I could take 21 hours. Look at what's happened. Government involvement has caused all these things to skyrocket to where young people today can't buy a house, they can't afford a car, and they end up with unbelievable amounts of debt when they go to school. It's wrong. This government is your problem. Government is always the problem. Government needs to get the hell out of our life.
18: Before I let you go, I have to ask your reaction to Tuesday's primaries, specifically in New York, and seeing the candidates that New York Mayor Mamdani wanted, the socialists, Democratic Socialists of America. Do you think, what do you think this portends for future elections? Do you think this is a New York-centric story, or do you think the DSA is making a bigger play?
4: Oh, I think they're making a bigger play, but I think it's going to be good for Republicans. This country is not a country of socialists. It's not a country that people want to confiscate the wealth of other people that work their butts off. This is not a country that people think everybody should work for the government. This is not a country that they believe everything's going to be free and doesn't cost you anything. What the Democrats are doing is this is their party now. They're the party of anti-Semitism. They're the parties of big government. They're parties of the government running every program, so that's not where the public is. So it bodes well for Republicans.
18: Florida Senator Rick Scott, thank you for joining.
4: All right. Take care. Bye-bye.
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28: I'm Ashley Dvorkin with a Fox Celebrity Profile with Andy Serkis and Iman Vellani of the animated adaptation of Animal Farm. Serkis directs, produces, and voice stars in the retelling of George Orwell's 1945 dystopian novella, along with a star-studded cast, which also includes Seth Rogen, Gaten Matarazzo, Glenn Close, and Woody Harrelson. Vellani plays two piglet characters in the film, and it's her first time doing voice acting.
29: Incredible. I mean, you should have heard that in the booth. 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
9: And I mean, he was doing all incredible. 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
12: Reverend Jesse Jackson made a run for the presidency in 1984. In a speech, he apologized for remarks made referring to New York as, quote, Heimy Town.
13: 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Charge it to my head and not to my heart.
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1: Saturday was the final day of the group stage at the World Cup. The knockout stage begins for the U.S. team on Wednesday night in Santa Clara, California, against Bosnia. That game will, of course, be on Fox beginning at 8 p.m. Eastern Time. NBA news. Isaiah Hartenstein intends to sign a three-year extension with Oklahoma City. Jose Alvarado intends to do the same with the New York Knicks. On the diamond, the Yankees lose to the Red Sox again. Three straight wins for Boston over New York, 4-1, the final score. Meanwhile, the Astros come from behind to beat the Tigers in Motown, 8-6, the final score. Golf, three rounds complete at the Travelers. Victor Hovland is your leader. That's sports on the Fox News Rundown. 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
4: I'm Gianna Gelosi with your Fox True Crime Minute. New details emerge in a 24-year-old murder case that has gone cold until this year. Back in 2002, Frank Weiss from Plano, Texas, was found dead near Lake Louisville. Last month, 55-year-old Lisa Honrund was arrested for his murder. She was his wife at the time of his death. Court documents say Weiss was shot with a .38-caliber firearm and his body was found wrapped in plastic bags, tied up with rope and weighted down with sandbags duct-taped to his legs. They went on to say that Weiss and Honrund went to dinner 2 days before his body was found, and it was the last time he was seen alive. Detectives learned that Weiss had asked for an annulment, and Honrund signed it. In the days after his disappearance, detectives say Honrund told Weiss's daughter he had gone to Cancun but didn't want to be bothered. Investigators say the case was finally cracked thanks to new information from a key witness, alongside advances in technology and investigative techniques. There's more on this story at foxnews.com or subscribe to the Fox True Crime podcast. I'm Gianna Gelosi with your Fox True Crime Minute.

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0: 1977. Criminal Gary Gilmore.
4: I simply accepted a sentence that was given to me. I've accepted sentences all my life.
5: By an affirmative vote of a majority of the members of the Board of Pardons of the state of Utah, the death sentence imposed on Gary Gilmore will not be commuted or lessened.
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7: 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He used me. 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I did it for him, for blood, for so he can have the blood.
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12: Biden continues. I'm Deborah Valentine, Fox News. The U.S. continuing strikes against Iran after a second cargo ship was struck in the Strait of Hormuz. Fox's Chanley Painter reports from New York.
13: The U.S. and Iran trading new strikes overnight, testing their already fragile ceasefire. U.S. officials say they struck more sites around the Strait of Hormuz, citing continued Iranian aggression. The strikes targeted several Iranian military sites, including air defenses, drone facilities, missiles, radar, and mine-laying capabilities. Tehran quickly responded, saying it launched missiles and drones at the U.S. assets in Kuwait and Bahrain. No major damage or casualties have been reported. The IRGC says the U.S. broke the ceasefire and could now end diplomatic talks. The escalation began on Thursday when Tehran attacked a cargo ship with a drone in the vital waterway. The U.S. responded with strikes on western Iran. Iran retaliated by targeting U.S. facilities in Bahrain and an oil tanker.
12: Bahrain and Kuwait said today that Iran targeted their nations with drone and missile fire overnight after new U.S. airstrikes hit Iran. Part of the new ceasefire agreement between Israel and Lebanon includes Hezbollah disarmament. Israel's ambassador to the United Nations, Danny Dunan, joining Fox News Live, explaining the agreement's implementation.
14: We need the Lebanese army to deploy and to assume those positions. So it will be a gradual process. And at the end of this process, hopefully, if the implementation will be successful, we will not see Hezbollah next to our border. That is the most crucial point for us.
12: The U.S. helped broker that agreement. Another candidate backed by President Trump claiming victory, Republican Congresswoman Julia Letlow, endorsed by President Trump, won Louisiana's GOP U.S. Senate primary on Saturday. She'll face Democrat Jamie Davis in November. 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
1: Plano. I'm Sean Dion from the 24-hour Breaking News Center. J.P. Morgan Chase plans to fire more than 200 employees at its Plano campus.
2: The New York-based financial giant will eliminate 244 jobs at its legacy area campus, where it has more than 12,000 employees. The layoffs will mostly affect fraud specialist roles and are expected to start in August. Laid-off employees will be eligible for severance benefits and may qualify for relocation assistance. Tayshia Stevens, WBAP News.
1: Technology has helped to find two missing children safe at a Houston-area apartment complex.
3: The children were located on Thursday after the Texas Department of Public Safety used automatic license plate reader technology to track a suspect vehicle. A 15-year-old and 1-year-old were recovered by DPS Criminal Investigations Division agents after a search that started Monday in Bexar County. The investigation began when the Department of Family and Protective Service asked DPS to assist with a missing persons case involving two children. Authorities credit a statewide Amber Alert with generating tips in the case. Steve Cumming, WBAP 24/7 News.
1: SpaceX is one step closer to its next Starship launch. The company has confirmed a successful engine test at its Boca Chica facility, firing up a single Raptor engine to simulate a critical deorbit burn sequence. The brief ignition clears the way for full multi-engine testing later this summer. Partly cloudy and windy today, hot and humid with a high of 98. Sunrise will be at 6:22. Cloudy right now and 80 in Dallas, cloudy and 80 in Fort Worth. 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
12: The unraveling of America's food safety net. I'm Mike Gavin, filling in for Gordon Deal, along with Nicole Murray. It's the final weekend of June, and here's what we have for you during today's show.
13: It's been nearly 1 year since SNAP food assistance requirements were tightened across the country. Hear how one state has been coping.
12: Is AI to blame for all company layoffs these days? We'll talk to a tech expert about why this could be the tip of the iceberg.
13: What happened to Las Vegas? We'll have a look at how America's bargain vacation got more expensive.
12: And could you survive a silent retreat with no phones, no tech of any kind, and no human interaction?
14: You are supposed to only focus on the current moment, on what's happening in your body, and you are not, anytime you have a thought enter your brain, you're supposed to notice it and let it pass you by. The idea is that if you cut out all outside stimulation and you cut out anything internally, you are very much in the moment. It's basically the opposite of modern life.
12: Pamela Paul of the Wall Street Journal with more on her experience at a silent retreat later in the hour. The state of Maine has been working for years to battle food insecurity for its most vulnerable citizens. That effort was made more difficult after the Big Beautiful Bill was signed into law nearly 1 year ago. Here to talk about it is Marsha Brown, food and agriculture reporter at Politico. Marsha, start maybe by going back a year or more and talk about how we got to this point.
15: Let's go back to July of 2025. So this is when Republicans were trying to pass, you know, their sort of signature legislation, what President Trump has called the One Big Beautiful Bill Act. And essentially what that bill did was it wrapped together, you know, farm safety net programs, tax cuts, immigration enforcement spending. But to pay for all of that, Republicans wanted to make it budget neutral and they wanted to cut spending. And one of the programs that really grew in federal spending was the Supplemental Nutrition Assistance Program, which is the nation's largest anti-hunger program. It used to be called food stamps. And so Republicans looked to cut that program. They looked to cut spending. And by to do that, they looked at eligibility. So they tightened eligibility standards. They applied work reporting requirements to more people. And they also limited how much the actual benefit amount can grow over the next decade.
12: So today, we're almost at the anniversary of the changes to the SNAP benefits. And how has that affected the residents of Maine where you went?
15: Right. So the reason we went to Maine was there are a few different reasons we went to Maine. One of them is that the state set out to end hunger in their state by 2030. It's a small state. They had a motivated state government. They had a really active, you know, nonprofit sector with lots of different groups trying to tackle this issue. And obviously, hunger can't really be isolated on its own. It's you know, part of an effort, an anti-poverty effort. But the state really, you know, tried to do this. And then this bill, you know, not only did it make all these changes to eligibility, but it also is increasing the cost for states. And so you have this small state like Maine, and they're trying to figure out, well, how do we pay for this? Most states have to balance their budgets. And so there's not always much wiggle room to suddenly be paying this big bill that historically the federal government has paid. That's been a partnership between the state and the feds for decades. So now states have to pay, you know, a lot more for the administrative costs for the program. And starting in October 2027, they could also have to start paying for the benefit, some of the benefits themselves.
12: Now, the Trump administration touts these changes to SNAP as a celebration of work, and they're aimed at eliminating fraud. But officials tell you that on the ground, it's often a lot more complex than that. Talk about that, if you would.
15: Yeah, so that's right. The Trump administration has really taken aim at fraud in the SNAP program and in other safety net programs like Medicaid. And they also, you know, in a statement to me, they said, you know, work requirements are not a punishment. People who are able-bodied should get a job or volunteer or participate in a state-endorsed sort of job training program. And what I heard from, you know, advocates and social workers is that a lot of people struggle to meet these work reporting requirements because it's not just go out and get a job. It's go out and get a job and prove to the government that you have that job or that you're meeting those volunteer requirements. And a lot of folks who especially are in low wage jobs, their hours are inconsistent. They maybe struggle to, you know, cobble together multiple jobs to meet that 20 hour a week requirement. And I spoke to a lot of folks who, you know, they had disabilities and maybe they had, but maybe those disabilities didn't qualify to exempt them from the work requirements, but they couldn't really hold a job that was available to them. They couldn't stock grocery shelves. You know, they just, their bodies weren't up to it. And so that's one of the challenges that a lot of social workers talk about is like, you know, finding jobs or volunteer options that people can actually do.
12: Well, we know that Maine's Governor Janet Mills will be leaving office soon. How could that change things for the food security efforts there?
15: That's a great point. So, I mean, like I said earlier, you know, states have to balance their budgets. So a big piece of this is whether states can afford to keep these programs running in the way that they have historically. And right now, the Republican nominee, Bobby Charles in Maine for governor, has said that he wants to eliminate the Maine income tax. So that would really dry up a lot of the revenue that the state has for, you know, these different programs that are helping people access, you know, food aid and housing aid and all of that. And Hannah Pingree is the Democratic nominee, and she would probably take a similar tack to Janet Mills. But a lot of this also depends on what the legislature in the state will do and can do.
12: Thanks, Marcia. Marcia Brown from Politico joining us this weekend. Coming up next, helping Gen Z find their thing.
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30: Ready for the weekend? We're here to get it started. This weekend with Gordon Deal.
12: Well, we've heard all the bad news for young workers. AI is stealing entry-level jobs. The unemployment rate for recent college grads is higher than the national average. It's enough to make young job seekers sick about their future and parents worried that they'll never move out. Here with some advice is Alex Hogu, an entrepreneur, writer, and confidence coach. He's written a book called From Hidden to Limitless, The Secret to Reaching Your Highest Potential. Alex, it's a very challenging landscape for young people right now.
31: I mean, they're in a really tough spot right now, but I think there's hope. I think with AI being a topic of discussion right now, you know, a lot of parents as well as students are now concerned that, you know, if AI is going to take over their jobs, I happen to have a different take on this. I feel like if you really stick to your true talents, you know, at the end of the day, that will prevail over, you know, your job being taken away from AI. And secondly, as well, you know, we have to remember that AI has originated from human intelligence. So, you know, we're seeing the trend now, as great as AI is, we're seeing that there are some flaws, and a lot of companies are now reverting back to human intelligence to kind of improve certain things and certain glitches within the system. So I think it's one of those things where I think if students really ask some basic questions, such as, you know, what issues or problems do they, you know, solve naturally without external pressures and expectations, or do they repeatedly receive like similar compliments or positive feedback on certain qualities, and they focus on those qualities, I think at the end they'll do pretty well.
12: Now, if you feel like you've been banging your head against the wall and maybe need to make a change, one of the things you start by talking about reassessing your career goals. What should we or they be thinking about in that instance?
31: Absolutely. I think, you know, there's nothing wrong with, you know, reassessing your goals, but it has to be aligned with your true talent, or else that career path can be a pretty grueling process, right? So the first step is really to determine if you need to revisit those goals, the strategy perhaps, or even both. So I think once that's determined, you know, creating a plan around those decisions and defining what you want out of a career and a role is the next step.
12: We're speaking with Alex Hogu. He's an entrepreneur, writer, and confidence coach, and the author of From Hidden to Limitless, The Secret to Reaching Your Highest Potential. So you also talk about finding your thing or what it is that you really want to do. How do we do that?
31: Absolutely. I think, you know, it's one of those things where, you know, what does your happiest moments have in common? And I think that's the main thing. So that's a very basic, very cliche kind of a question. But I think a lot of people miss the foundation. This is the foundational question as to where you start in terms of what are your true talents. You know, I mean, granted, sometimes our true talents tend to be a little bit on the easier side than more complicated. I think, you know, those kind of reflective questions evoke some kind of passion that can lead to a desire to explore deeper into career choices based on your natural talents versus looking for outside validation to figure out where to go based on markets. Now, not that being said, it's important to look at the trends, but I think the main thing is really to look within yourself to see if you'll be happy doing something that you'll enjoy versus, you know, taking on a job simply for the sake of, you know, the trends and what's hot right now at the moment. So I think right now, really, I think, especially for Gen Z, they really need to look into, you know, what they really enjoy, who are they, you know, and how to expand on those natural strengths that they have.
12: And we know that most people say they would like to be their own boss. It sounds good on the surface. How can younger people decide if it's time to quit their job search and, you know, maybe try and start their own thing?
31: Yeah, absolutely. This is a great question, Mike. So I would say, you know, it can be different things with this one. So I think is the first thing is, do you prefer autonomy over company structures? Now, you know, with even your own company, there's still structure, but you place those structures, right? And I think the second thing they need to ask is, do they have a natural talent for finding solutions to problems? I think I mentioned this earlier. And if they're okay, they can answer these questions with certainty. I think, you know, they may be onto something, you know. And the third one is, you know, and most importantly, would you still do this even if it took a year or two before it paid off? So those are really pretty much questions that entrepreneurs ask themselves constantly, that keeps them going. So I think if they can answer these questions confidently, I think that's, they have something there to kind of figure out whether they're a good fit to run their own business or versus, you know, working for somebody else.
12: Thanks, Alex. Confidence coach Alex Hogu. His book is called From Hidden to Limitless. Coming up next, could you survive a silent retreat?
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12: Many people struggle to disconnect during their daily lives, but could you handle absolute silence for 5 straight days? Here's someone who definitely couldn't. This weekend's Nicole Murray with more.
9: I went to a silent retreat for 5 days. It nearly broke my brain. Here to discuss, Wall Street Journal reporter Pamela Paul. So first, describe what these silent retreats are like.
10: Well, it's interesting. They differ in terms of their duration. I did this for 5 days. Some people do it for weeks, but the idea is that you go to, in this case, a retreat in Massachusetts, mm-hmm. near the Berkshires, and you are not allowed to speak. You are not allowed even to make eye contact with anyone. You completely disconnect yourself from everything in the outside world, and together as a group, you meditate. And what the kind of meditation that we did at the Insight Meditation Society where I went was Vipassana meditation, which is mindfulness meditation. What that means is not going deep into your thoughts, really the opposite. You're meant to empty your brain out. You are supposed to only focus on the current moment, on what's happening in your body, and you are not, anytime you have a thought enter your brain, you're supposed to notice it and sort of let it pass you by. So the idea is that if you cut out all outside stimulation, you cut out anything internally, you are very much in the moment. It's basically the opposite of modern life.
9: Oh, wow. What type of schedule is there for this type of retreat?
10: It is a very strict schedule in many ways. You wake up to a gong at 5:15. I thought, there's no way I'm going to wake up at 5:15 to a gong. Oh, I woke up at 5:15 to that gong. It was loud. So you wake up at 5:15 to a gong, and you have 3 set meals a day at 6:30 a.m., at 12 p.m., and at 5:15 p.m. And then no other eating. I suppose you could bring snacks if you're really hungry. And every 45 minutes, you basically rotate between sitting meditation and walking meditation. And walking meditation is really, you know, the same kind of total conscious concentration on emptying your mind out. It's not taking a stroll around and looking at nature or contemplating your life or getting exercise, really. It's just focusing, it's meditating in a different way by standing and moving your body.
9: So the average consumer who heard about this type of retreat, what was their response?
10: When I told people I was doing this, their response was almost universally, that sounds like hell. Because, you know, it's not just that you don't have any phone, which I think is really hard for anyone, including me, to disconnect for a day. You know, sometimes it's hard to disconnect for hours. But also, no TV, no books, no journaling, no listening to music, no podcast, no radio, nothing. Total silence. And not talking, which is a huge challenge for a lot of people. For me, frankly, that was part of the draw. I thought, oh, great, you know, we'll all sort of be quiet for a moment, and maybe that will be useful.
9: In your opinion, since you've done it, what are some of the positives and negatives of this type of experience?
10: I think it's a huge positive for anyone to try at least once because, you know, we all live in a routine that we know we can do, but shaking up that routine every once in a while, it can't hurt. You know, it's very hard to think of a situation like this being harmful to someone. But the benefits are that you really challenge yourself and notice the extent to which you have become possibly dependent on these things. And of course, there's the added benefit, this is a meditation retreat, that perhaps you'll achieve enlightenment, or if not enlightenment, maybe you'll learn to meditate, which we all know is tied to all kinds of physical and cognitive and emotional benefits.
9: Now, are there certain types of people or demographics that you saw at these retreats?
10: It's interesting. I spent a lot of time trying to figure that out, and it was a very broad spectrum of people. There was no way for me to kind of make any generalizations. It was young, it was old, it was male, female. You know, it was fairly ethnically diverse, maybe a little whiter than the, you know, U.S. population, but for that area of Massachusetts, not particularly unusual. It was really people from all walks of life, but also it's very hard to tell who anyone is when you have no signifiers, right? I mean, other than people wearing, you know, aloe workout gear and Bombas socks, like I had no way to size anyone up in terms of where they were professionally or socioeconomically. So you really don't know. Like someone in there could be a CEO and other people might be retired teachers.
12: That's Pamela Paul from the Wall Street Journal with this weekend's Nicole Murray. Coming up next on This Weekend, why every job cut is being blamed on AI.
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13: Fox News, I'm Paul Stevens. Congresswoman Julia Letlow, endorsed by the president, winning Louisiana's Republican U.S. Senate primary on Saturday, defeating State Treasurer John Fleming in a runoff.
14: Tonight, Louisiana sent a clear message that they want a candidate to represent them in the Senate who will always put America first and never turn her back on Louisiana voters.
13: And she'll face Democrat Jamie Davis in November. At least four people confirmed killed by catastrophic flooding in Kentucky. Pastor Kenny Johnson with Birch Lick Baptist Church in hard-hit Jackson County speaking to Fox 56.
15: It could have been a lot worse. And so we thank God that it didn't get worse. And you know, we're tough. We'll clean up and we'll keep going.
13: Governor Andy Beshear declaring a state of emergency. America's listening to Fox News.
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17: 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King Charles has announced that he won't live in Buckingham Palace after the renovation of the building is completed. A widespread heat dome and an extreme fire threat are expected across the U.S. in the coming week.
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0: Every Christian is commissioned to seek the lost and tell them about Jesus. 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Today on Truth for Life Weekend, we'll hear a wake-up call from Jesus himself. Alistair Begg is teaching from John chapter 4, beginning with verse 27.
1: We're looking for a second time this morning at what proves to be a life-changing encounter between this no-named woman from Samaria and Jesus of Nazareth. It's the intimate awareness of her details shown by Jesus that has caused this woman to be profoundly impacted by Jesus' words. After his statement there in verse 18, her perspective on him shifts dramatically. If your Bible is open, you will see that in verse 9, in the opening gambit, she says, "How can you ask me for a drink? You're a Jew and I'm a Samaritan woman." That was his identity, a Jew. Now in verse 19, she says, "Sir, I can see that you are a prophet." It's going to advance beyond this. She's going to ask the question, I think perhaps this is actually the Messiah, the Christ. And the section of the chapter is going to end with a declaration, surely this man is the Savior of the world. She is able to say that since she understands him to be a prophet, she thinks he can perhaps deal with a question that has been in her mind. We're not going to tackle that question just now. Jesus simply explains to her that if she thinks in geographical or territorial terms, when it comes to worshiping God, she's thinking along the wrong lines. In fact, the time is coming and has now come, he says, when people will worship God in spirit and in truth. To which the lady says in verse 25, "I know that Messiah, that is called Christ, is coming, and when he comes, he will explain everything to us." And then imagine being there to process the response of Jesus. "I am Christ. I am the Messiah speaking to you now," Jesus said. "I am the Messiah speaking to you now." And as she sits, presumably processing that information, verse 27 tells us that the disciples make their return. This is not the return of the Jedi, this is the return of the disciples. They had gone off, as we discovered in verse 8, to pick up food for lunch. It was an important assignment, they took it seriously, they had made the journey, and they had now returned. If we were editing a film, we would be cutting between these various scenes as the narrative progresses, and I'll do that with you, hopefully in a way that helps to settle it in our minds. All we really need to notice in verse 27 is that these disciples, upon their return, were surprised, but at the same time silent. We now cut, and the scene cuts, to the picture of the water jar left behind, and we see the back of the woman as she proceeds into town. She left her water pot, went back into the town, and said to the people, "Come out and see the man who told me everything I've ever done. Who told me everything I have ever done. Who do you think you are? Told you everything you've ever done? Yes, told me everything I've ever done. Me. Little messed up me. Little go to the well by yourself me. Little no-name woman from Samaria me. Little friendless me. Can this be the Messiah, do you think?" Now look at verse 30. It's dramatic, isn't it? They came out of the town and started to come to Jesus. On the strength of this, on the strength of this particular lady issuing this particular invitation. It's wonderful, really, isn't it? Should be an encouragement to all of us who think we're no good at issuing invitations. Certainly when it comes to explaining to people what has happened to us in terms of our Christian experience. Not all of us, of course, have a story to tell. But some who are here this morning, like this woman, have been picked up and set on the right way. And as a result of that, we have something to say. But we're often very diffident. And it may well be because we think, really, why would anyone want to listen to me? I don't think I should speak, because if I say, why don't you come to the patio, or why don't you come and attend this Bible study with me, or why don't we have coffee and let me tell you about this, the chances are no one will pay any attention to me at all. But listen, when God is at work, you'll be amazed at what happens. I'm sure this lady must have been amazed. Why don't you come out and see the man who told me everything I ever did? And people said, yeah, that's okay, we'll do that. Meanwhile, verse 31, meanwhile, back at the well, the disciples are urging Jesus to eat. You catch that, don't you? Rabbi, eat something. And then this little dialogue that follows borders on the humorous, doesn't it? Jesus said to them, verse 32, I have food to eat that you know nothing about. And the disciples began to look at one another and said, did somebody bring him food when we were away? In other words, they respond literally. They respond physically. Now look at the disclosure. Verse 34. The disciples' complete misunderstanding opens up the way for Jesus to teach them this vitally important lesson. My food, said Jesus, is to do the will of him who sent me and to finish his work. Now, this is a theme which runs throughout the Gospel, certainly throughout the Gospel of John. You go back to verse 34 of chapter 4. My food, said Jesus, is to do the will of him who sent me and to finish his work. Now, keep that word finish in mind, because it is the same root that you will find if you read all the way to chapter 19 and you find Jesus upon the cross. And from the cross, remember one of the things he says. It is finished. Not a cry of despair, but a declaration of the fact that he has completed what he set out to do, namely to die in the place of sinners so that those who deserve God's judgment and his wrath may not experience that judgment and wrath, because by grace, through faith, they have come to believe in the sacrifice of Jesus, who in this moment is explaining to these disciples that food and meat and drink for him was simply to do what his Father had sent him to do. And that becomes the occasion of him saying, and I'd like you to wake up and see the harvest. Your eyes are dull. You need to open your eyes. Isn't that the phrase there in verse 35? I tell you, open your eyes and look at the fields. This is a wake-up call, not just to these fellows on that day, but it is a wake-up call to all who are the followers of the Lord Jesus Christ. Because it is a reminder to us that very easily, like these fellows, we can become preoccupied with what is mundane and miss the overarching mission to which we're called. We can actually get preoccupied with the doing of church and the way everything works and fits together and who's where and why and when, and forget the fact that Jesus is saying to us, I want you to wake up and see the harvest. I want you to open your eyes, not simply when you're in here in order that you might read the Bible, but when you're out of here in order that you might see the people. And what he's saying here is that the seed that is sown, the seed sown in this woman's life, is already bearing fruit in the harvest of the advancing Samaritans. Now this parable of one sowing and another reaping is capable of all kinds of interpretations. Some have said that Jesus is referencing John the Baptist and his preparatory work, and now his disciples are entering into the benefits of reaping what John himself had sown. There are all kinds of legitimate ways, I think, in which we might make application of this, but it's hard not to see ultimately John chapter 12 and verse 24 in Jesus' statement. And for this, you're going to have to turn to it, otherwise it will make no sense at all. John chapter 12 and verse 23. People had come and wanted to see Jesus. Verse 23, on hearing this, Jesus replied, the hour has come for the Son of Man to be glorified. I tell you the truth, unless a grain of wheat falls to the ground and dies, it remains only a single seed. But if it dies, it produces many seeds. Now, Jesus is predicting his death, isn't he? It is only as the seed of the life of the Lord Jesus is sown in death, the death of the cross, that the fruit of eternal life may be reaped by anyone. And in an ultimate sense, it is Jesus who has done the hard work. It is Jesus who has finished the work so that we might enter into the benefits of that for which we did not sow. For we have reaped from his work eternal life. And when that takes hold of our lives, then we will understand that he intends for those who have been so changed to be the agents for change and for reaping in the lives of others. That's why last time we tried to anchor chapter 4 and chapter 3, and I invite you just to turn back one page to chapter 3, to verse 16 all over again. We said it was the most famous verse probably in John, maybe in the Bible. Look at it again. For God so loved the world that he gave his one and only Son, that whoever believes in him shall not perish but have eternal life. For God did not send his Son into the world to condemn the world, but to save the world through him. Now there's a sense in which when you go into chapter 4, it's true in chapter 3, but it seems more graphic in chapter 4. Chapter 4, if you like, begins to give us an immediate portrait of what that means in action. What does it mean that God has loved the world? Well, it means that the message of the good news is not restricted to the Jew. It breaks the boundaries of that and bleeds over into the Samaritan world. And indeed, the harvest amongst these Samaritans is the indication, the first indication in John's gospel, of the fact of the inclusive nature of the gospel, of the universal nature of the gospel's appeal, that it is for all men and all women everywhere. God so loved the world that he gave his only Son. And that there is eternal life, as we saw in verse 15 of chapter 3, for all who believe. Now let's just underline this. God is a seeking and a saving God. That gives the lie to the notion that in actual fact, men are seeking for God, and God somehow is hiding from them. No, that's not true. Men and women today may be seeking for peace, they may be seeking for fulfillment, they may be seeking for all kinds of things, but they are not seeking God. But God is seeking them. He is the God who comes to Adam and Eve in the garden and says, "Where are you?" If we were to believe the way it is told to us by anthropologists and sociologists, it is the absolute reverse of that, isn't it? That God is away hiding somewhere, and Adam and Eve are going around the garden going, "Where are you? Where are you? I'm looking for you." No, Adam and Eve are hiding. Look at John chapter 3. What does it say? This is the verdict. 19, light has come into the world, but men love darkness instead of light because their deeds were evil. So you have these two things set side by side. Men and women hiding in the darkness, and the light of the world coming to penetrate that darkness. Here the darkness is represented in the actual experience of this no-named woman at the well. And into the darkness of her life comes the light of Jesus. Which, first of all, is a painful light in that it shows up her dark spots. But it is a purifying light insofar as it shows her condition in order that it might radically change her condition. That's why we said last time that the work of the gospel is not simply to expose our search for satisfaction, but is to expose our need of a savior. And God's great purpose for a world that is rebellious and lost is a purpose of grace and salvation. He seeks out all kinds of people. Religious fellows with a background and an intelligence, as in chapter 3, and disenfranchised women, as in chapter 4. Jesus does not sit at this well as an example to this woman of how she could live her life if she could only sort herself out. He does not stand before her as an example that she may begin to approximate to. What a sorry, hopeless charge that would be. The message of the gospel is that Jesus comes to live within a person so that the pattern that he has established is a pattern that is fulfilled in the power that he provides as we live in the presence that he grants. Saves people from evil and from helplessness. Saving people from the chains that tie us to our past. Providing what is necessary to live as he demands. Well, what's the point? Well, there may be a number of points, but this is the one I want to make. Since God is a seeking and saving God, those who are God's children should be about the business of seeking too. That's why he turns to these fellows and he says, wake up and see the harvest. Open your eyes. I know the standard thing is 4 months, he says, but I'm telling you it's now. It's hard for me not to apply this, however illegitimately, and say some of us are waiting to get serious about this business until we get through this next phase, you know. Well, when I complete my studies, when I sell my company, when I marry my fiance, when my children are gone, when I graduate, all of these things that we think somehow or another are legitimate excuses, allowing us to sidestep the implications of simply doing whatever we do every day to the end that unbelieving people might become the committed followers of Jesus Christ. It's not necessarily that our circumstances are about to be radically altered. Perhaps it is simply that the way in which we engage in what we do is radically changed because of our perspective. Oh, look at all these lonely people. Where do they all come from? Look at all these lonely people. Where do they all belong? That's it, he says. That's what I'm on about. That's what I'm on about. If we're going to take such a commission seriously, then it will mean that we emulate Jesus in this respect. Jesus does not come with a prepackaged formula to Nicodemus or to the woman at the well, or indeed to anyone. He gets everybody ultimately to the same place, but he is masterful in the way he reaches his destination. He doesn't use prepackaged language, and he doesn't have some kind of standard shtick that he always uses as his introduction. He starts with this lady where she is. Where's this lady? This lady has got a thing about relationships, and this lady's probably got a thing about sex. This lady is a contemporary lady. She's been looking for love in all the wrong places. She's had 5 husbands. We don't know the details. She has a live-in lover. Jesus treats her with courtesy, with respect, with dignity, but he does not sidestep the issue. Go call your husband and come back. I don't have a husband. Good. Now we're going to talk about what we really need to talk about. If you and I are going to take seriously the commission, then we're going to have to be prepared to talk to people about the areas that are represented in their lives, relationships, sex, whatever it might be. And to tread the narrow path between the idolization of sex and the denigration of sex, neither of which is biblical. But to recognize that there isn't a magazine in the checkout that doesn't sell something on the basis of human sexuality. To recognize that there's hardly a day passes whereby all of the imagery that is confronting us vis-a-vis advertising is directly related to all of these things, and we live in that world. How are you going to handle this kind of woman?
2: Well, I can't believe that you've had 5 husbands. I mean, that's absolutely disgraceful. I can't, goodness gracious, 1 is bad enough. I hate to think what 5 would be like. And I would think after you've had 5, what do you got another guy in the house for? Goodness gracious.
1: What are we to do with the fellow who by his choices has taken himself completely outside the bonds of God's pattern and plan? He says he's very pleased, but he isn't. Are we brave enough to exhibit love rather than hostility, or to retreat in fear? You see, we can learn from Jesus' love. There is no love like the love of Jesus. There's no love like Jesus' love. Father, your love is a faithful love expressed in Jesus. And we can learn from Jesus' language, can't we? No tribal language, no pious language, no technical language, not a bunch of jargon laid on the lady. Nothing that is disdainful, nothing that is embattled, none of that at all. I don't know, but I would imagine this lady was on a quest for freedom. Looking for freedom, looking for authenticity, actually maybe trying to find what it meant, find out what it meant for her to be her. And in that respect, she's a very contemporary woman. And these are our friends and these are our neighbors. And to them we go with the good news that only in Christ is there true freedom to be found without being enslaved. And only ultimately in Jesus is there a kind of acceptance and community that will allow you to be who you really are under God while living in the discovery of His plan for your purity. And that was the woman's discovery, and with that we end. I ended by putting down my Bible, and I just sat for a moment or two, and I said to myself, I wonder if this woman ever made it to Jerusalem on the day that the sun turned dark. I wonder if this woman ever snuggled in with the rest of the brave women around the cross. It's pure conjecture on my part. But if she did, and she looked up to the cross with the women there, she would have been present to hear the end of the story, if you like. She would have heard Jesus say, "Tetelestai," it is finished. And she might have said to herself, when I told him all the sins I'd ever done, and he said, "I've got you covered," maybe this is what he meant. Can it possibly be, she would have said, that this Jesus is hanging there in shame so that I might stand here in glory? Because that's the gospel. He takes what he doesn't deserve, our sins, so that he might grant what we don't deserve, salvation, forgiveness, freedom, hope. And it all starts with, "Can I have a drink of water, please?" And advances profoundly with this statement, "Come and see a man who told me everything I ever did."
0: 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It's called Union with Christ, The Blessings of Being in Him. In this book, Sinclair explores the phrase "in Christ." What does it mean to enjoy union with Jesus? 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I'm Bob Lapine. Thanks for taking time out of your weekend to study the Bible with us. When something bad happens, do you assume it's always punishment for sin? Next weekend, we'll learn how God sometimes uses these predicaments to display His work and glory. I hope you can join us. The Bible teaching of Alistair Begg is furnished by Truth for Life.

0: story. I hope you can join us. The Bible teaching of Alistair Begg is furnished by Truth for Life, where the learning is for living.
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2: We're nearing a string of 100-degree days in North Texas. 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
6: On the ones.
7: It's quiet out there at this hour. Just one accident report in Carrollton. Two right lanes blocked on I-35E southbound at Beltline Road. That is causing stop-and-go traffic from Luna, Sandy Lake. Your forecast from the WBAP On Time Experts 24/7 Weather Center.
8: I'm WFAA meteorologist Cassie Hyder. We're going to see mostly sunny skies today, temperatures in the upper 90s, and a south wind between 25 to 35 miles an hour. Overnight tonight, under mostly clear skies, we're dropping down into the upper 70s. For your Monday afternoon, mostly sunny and even hotter. We're looking at a high of about 100 degrees and a south wind between 25 to 35.
7: Right now, it is 81 degrees in Dallas, 80 degrees in Fort Worth. The ceasefire between the U.S. and Iran now strained as both countries continue exchanging blows. Fox's Madeline Rivera with the latest.
9: U.S. officials say Iran had a chance to stop shooting, and they did not take it. Instead, they attacked another ship Saturday morning, a Panama-flagged tanker traveling through the Strait of Hormuz. As a result, CENTCOM says U.S. military aircraft targeted Iranian military surveillance infrastructure, communication systems, air defense sites, drone storage facilities, and mine layer capabilities. Commercial vessel transits through the Strait of Hormuz continue. U.S. forces remain vigilant, lethal, and ready. A senior U.S. official tells our Jennifer Griffin the strikes were larger than the ones the U.S. forces carried out on Friday, but they had to hit areas where Iran has regrouped some military assets.
7: Iran launching missiles against the U.S. in retaliation, saying it will continue to do so if the U.S. keeps striking them. President Trump has announced who he wants to lead ICE. Fox's Carmen Roberts reports.
10: President Trump says he's tapping former Oklahoma State Trooper and ex-Marine Lance Schroyer to lead Immigration and Customs Enforcement. Posting on Truth Social, the president called Schroyer a patriot with decades of experience locking up the worst of the worst. The agency has not had a Senate-confirmed director since 2017, amid bitter political clashes over immigration enforcement. If confirmed, Schroyer would take over as backlash continues to grow over the president's crackdown.

0: Simon Roberts, Fox News.
1: Former acting ICE director Todd Lyons resigned in April, months after the fatal shootings of Renee Good and Alex Pretty during anti-ICE unrest in Minneapolis. In your money news, AV Air is opening a 45,000 square foot warehouse in Grapevine near DFW International Airport.
2: The company serves about 3,000 clients globally and provides aircraft parts and services to the aviation sector. They chose Grapevine for its proximity to DFW Airport, which is one of the busiest cargo airports in the country. The new facility will support the company's growing inventory of commercial aircraft components and enhance its ability to provide timely inventory solutions for airlines and operators worldwide. It is expected to employ around 30 people over the next 5 years. Sean Allen, WBAP News.
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0: 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I'm John Ingham. Good morning. Let's begin with some world news now, where the U.S. is continuing strikes against Iran after a cargo ship was struck in the Strait of Hormuz. Fox's Chanley Painter is in New York and gets us going with the very latest.
1: The U.S. and Iran trading new strikes overnight, testing their already fragile ceasefire. U.S. officials say they struck more sites around the Strait of Hormuz, citing continued Iranian aggression. The strikes targeted several Iranian military sites, including air defenses, drone facilities, missiles, radar, and mine-laying capabilities. Tehran quickly responded, saying it launched missiles and drones at the U.S. assets in Kuwait and Bahrain. No major damage or casualties have been reported. The IRGC says the U.S. broke the ceasefire and could now end diplomatic talks. The escalation began on Thursday when Tehran attacked a cargo ship with a drone in the vital waterway. The U.S. responded with strikes on western Iran. Iran retaliated by targeting U.S. facilities in Bahrain and an oil tanker.
0: And in a complete nonsensical statement, Iran keeps saying that if Israel continues to target Hezbollah in Lebanon, then their strikes are going to continue as well. Well, it's hot over there, and it's getting hot here, too. It's going to be maybe triple digits this week for the first time this year. Our media partner, WFAA's meteorologist Jesse Huila, tells us all about it.
2: I've got a hot forecast. I know you're shocked. The 4th of July in the Dallas-Fort Worth area is hot. Oh, yeah. It'd be close to 100 degrees. But the sun shines, the air warms up, it stays humid, and it stays windy, too, for the entire day of 30-plus miles an hour. Temperatures back into the upper 90s. 99 on Monday, that's when the normal high goes to 94, so that's 5 degrees warmer than normal. We'll bounce right around 100 degrees for quite some time here. I think we'll hit it sometime next week, let's say Thursday, Friday, 101. 4th of July, 99 degrees. I mean, that's hot, obviously, but fairly close to the normal, which is 95. So the 4th of July's normal high is 94 degrees. Saharan dust, it's coming back. Monday, hazy skies. Tuesday, hazy skies, so it'll be that brownish hue to the sky on Monday. That's when it'll be its most dense. So the sunsets will be interesting. We'll lower the air quality on Monday and Tuesday. If you have respiratory issues, probably not a great day to be outside. The wind will be blowing. We'll have the dust in the air. It'll be hot and humid. I'm just not sure that's the greatest equation for y'all to be outside. But sunrises and sunsets, though, could be colorful with that. It comes from 5,000 miles across the Atlantic. The winds don't really die down for several days. Even Monday's a windy day. Tuesday's rather breezy. Go down a little bit by Thursday with south winds 10 to 20. You see the upper 90s for the entire week, triple digits Thursday. Friday, 101. Saturday for the 4th of July, 99 degrees. That's all you should expect this time of the year. Anything below 95 is just an absolute bonus as we start the first week of July.
0: And finally, last night, how about this? The World Cup rolled on, and did you feel special last night? There was a very special guest that was in town to watch Jordan taking on Lionel Messi in Argentina.
3: There was royalty tonight in Arlington. King Abdullah II of Jordan came to town. Arlington Mayor Jim Ross actually posted about their meeting. King Abdullah has ruled Jordan for 25 years. He is known as a diplomatic bridge across the sometimes volatile Middle East. Mayor Ross said moments like this remind him Arlington is on the world stage, bringing people together through sport, friendship, and shared experiences.
0: And on that stage last night, Dallas Stadium was rocking. Lionel Messi made sure that the sellout crowd had something to remember. All 70,649 seats were filled for Argentina's group stage finale against Jordan. Fans from all across the globe packed Arlington and the surrounding DFW Metroplex for an unforgettable night of World Cup soccer. And on the field, Messi delivered again. The Argentine superstar became the first player in history to score in 7 consecutive World Cup matches while also extending his all-time record with his 19th World Cup goal. Argentina is the defending World Cup champs, and they got the win over Jordan 3-1. The next game at Dallas Stadium is Ivory Coast and Norway. That's Tuesday at noon. 6:09 is your time. President, well, he had another busy week this week, and we've got a whole bunch of it, and we're going to hear from him in this week's 47-7. You do not want to miss it. That's coming up in 4 minutes on News Talk 820 and 93.3 FM WBAP.
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5: On the ones.
18: In Carrollton, an accident blocking two right lanes on I-35E southbound at Beltline Road. That's causing stop-and-go traffic from Luna, Sandy Lake Road.
0: Let's take a look at your forecast now from the WBAP On-Time Experts 24-7 Weather Center. Today, it's going to be windy. South winds around 15 miles per hour, gusting as high as 30 miles per hour. It's also going to be sunny with a high near 97. Heat index values as high as 102 degrees. Tonight, winds remain really high, gusting as high as 30 miles per hour in some places, but it's going to be mostly clear with a low around 79. Tomorrow, same story. Southwest winds around 15 miles per hour, gusting as high as 30. Partly sunny, then gradually becoming sunnier with a high near 97. Your heat index values as high as 101 degrees. Right now, you're waking up to 81 degrees in Dallas, 80 in Fort Worth.
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0: 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I'm John Ingham. Good morning. The president had another jam-packed busy week. Let's take a look at this week's installment of 47 in 7, as on Friday, President Trump delivered the keynote address at the Faith and Freedom Coalition's Road to Majority Conference. During his remarks, the president called for an end to universal mail-in balloting, proposing that mail-in options would be restricted to the elderly, those with illnesses or disabilities, and military personnel serving abroad as a measure to prevent election fraud.
19: We want no mail-in ballots except for illness, disability, and military deployment or travel. We'll be very judicious. Look what's happening in California, where the ballots still aren't in.
0: The president's comment followed weeks of national scrutiny regarding the extended timeline for certifying election results, specifically noting that it took over a week to confirm the outcomes of California's gubernatorial primary and the L.A. mayoral primary following this month's elections.
19: California, they're going to go for weeks and weeks and weeks. And you know what they do? They cheat. How many votes do we need? How many votes? That's why they take their time. How many votes do we need? Okay, here they are.
0: And we go from the left coast to the right one now. So, Mr. President, what about those New York primary results?
19: They're people that want to destroy our country. They hate our country. They hate our people. They hate the Democrat Party. The Democrat Party is in big trouble because this isn't stopping with New York.
0: So what are these people in your estimation?
19: As you saw with the communists elected in New York City recently, they're communists, they're not social Democrats. They want to completely destroy the traditional American way of life. Communism is very easy to sell.
0: And that wasn't all that happened in the Big Apple, as New York City rent guidelines board voted 7-1 on Thursday to approve a rent freeze for 1 million rent-stabilized apartments across the city. So what does this mean, Mr. President?
19: They just came out, first time ever, with a ruling, zero rent increases for landlords, zero, for the next 2 years, despite the fact that energy, supplies, real estate taxes, and just about everything else has gone up.
0: Okay, so that's on our turf, but what about overseas, specifically the U.S. and Iran?
19: We signed a historic agreement to accomplish what no president has ever been able to accomplish before, that Iran will never have a nuclear weapon. We're not going to let that happen.
0: And, of course, by now we've all heard about that attack on that Singaporean commercial ship, so what are we going to do about it?
20: It was fine, but it took a little beating. They shouldn't be doing that, so you'll find out.
0: Meanwhile, in 2025, President Trump created a Religious Liberty Commission to study the freedom of religion in America, and now their report is out. While in the Oval Office, he explained the importance of religious liberty to Americans, noting how America was founded by people of faith.
19: It was settled as a haven for religious freedom, so important as we prepare to celebrate the 250th anniversary of our founding next week. It is only appropriate that we work to strengthen this fundamental right and to most essentially have liberty for generations to come.
0: And finally, let's look ahead. President Trump highlighted the importance of the upcoming midterm elections.
19: Everyone needs to get out and vote in the midterms. We have to win this election. This election is very vital. If we don't, everything that we've gotten so much. I mean, religious liberty, but we've gotten so much.
1: Our military is the strongest in the world. 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
0: And that's this week's 47 in 7. 6:19 is your time, coming up at 6:22. Gavin, a moron. He's back in the news, and it's not good. And guess who his wife is blaming? I'll give you three guesses, and the first two don't count. 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
30: On the ones.
18: Still just one accident to report in Carrollton that's blocking two right lanes of I-35E southbound at Beltline Road, causing stop and go traffic from Luna, Sandy Lake.
0: Checking out your forecast now from the WBAP on-time experts 24-7 Weather Center. Today it's going to be windy, gusting as high as 30 miles per hour in some places. It's also going to be sunny with a high near 97. Heat index values as high as 102. Tonight, winds remain high around 30. It's also going to be mostly clear with a low around 79 tomorrow. Windy once again, gusting 30 miles per hour once again, and it's going to be partly sunny, then gradually becoming sunny with a high near 97. Your heat index value as high as 101 degrees. Currently, you're waking up to 80 degrees in Dallas, 81 in Fort Worth.
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0: 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I'm John Ingham. Good morning. It's time now to go coast to coast and border to border as we travel all across the country. And let's begin in the Golden State now, where the Palisades arson suspect will remain detained after a mistrial as federal prosecutors in L.A. move to retry the case with a new jury. Here's Fox's Kristen Goodwin.
2: After declaring a mistrial over a deadlocked jury, a federal judge ordering Jonathan Rinderknecht to remain detained ahead of a new October 19th trial.
3: The politics. You know, they need a scapegoat. They need somebody to blame.
2: Defense Attorney Steve Haney reacting to prosecutors vowing to retry the case.
3: The government's case was not strong and they didn't have enough evidence to convict him.
2: Predicting a second trial will end up with Rinderknecht being acquitted. Prosecutors citing evidence, including cell phone data and surveillance video, alleging the 29-year-old started a fire last year that was put out but reignited to become the Palisades fire. Rinderknecht pleaded not guilty. Haney alleges his client is the fall guy for the L.A. Fire Department's failure to fully extinguish the initial inferno. Kristen Goodwin, Fox News.
0: Let's stay in the Golden State now, where yesterday I told you about that IDOC Gavin Newsom. Well, he was wanting to implement a tax on the wealthy. This morning, he's finding out that he may just have his tail in a crack as an investigation into the California governor. He and his wife and their finances and the fact that they may be involved in several pay-to-play schemes. Fox's Max Gordon is in Los Angeles with more.
4: The official information about the investigation is scarce, and the Department of Justice still hasn't publicly acknowledged it. Still, this is what Governor Newsom had to say about what's going on.
6: They're demanding records. They're abusing the grand jury process, digging through years and years of random documents. Donald Trump isn't just coming after me because of my mean tweets. He's coming after me because I'm considering running for president.
4: While Newsom alleges that the investigation is purely political, and according to reporting from the California Post, there have been numerous instances where donors, tribal leaders, and business executives receive political appointments shortly before or after they made contributions to Newsom-linked political and charitable organizations.
0: It's Trump's fault. It's always Trump's fault, right? Well, Newsom's wife has beaten that drum, too, as she released a statement about the investigation, said that there are no boundaries to what Donald Trump will do to get his way. Meanwhile, somewhere in the skies between the Sunshine State and the Garden State, a United Airlines jet almost hit a drone in midair on a flight from Florida to New Jersey. Official air traffic control audio demonstrates that the pilot describing the drone, which was approximately 100 feet below the jet.
7: United 1513, did you get a look at it? Do you know the color or any how much propellers or anything like that, whatever they're called?
8: Yeah, it was like a circular shape, and that was about it. It looked like it was about 3 feet wide.
7: Okay, thank you.
0: And in case you're wondering, yes, it's illegal to operate drones around airplanes, helicopters, and airports. Let's head to the nation's capital now, where a protest involving a Star Wars song leads to a legal fight and now a settlement. Here's Fox's Lisa Brady.
9: This fight began in September of last year when Sam O'Hara was protesting a federal law enforcement surge in the nation's capital by following an Ohio National Guard patrol while playing this on his phone. Darth Vader's theme song, The Imperial Death March. One of the guard members alerted Metropolitan Police officers who detained O'Hara but ultimately released him without charges. But he sued D.C., claiming his detention was illegal, violating constitutional rights to free speech and against unreasonable seizures and excessive force. The district reaching a settlement for an undisclosed amount of money, it does not resolve a separate claim against a National Guard member. Lisa Brady, Fox News.
0: And let's end our trip around the country in the Constitution State, where, this is hilarious, a 96-year-old social media star is refusing to let an eviction threat stop her party. Here's Fox's Angela Bavaro.
10: Lillian Droniak, better known online as Grandma Droniak, says her Connecticut retirement community warns she will be evicted if she keeps hosting parties for fellow residents and serving alcohol. In a video posted to social media, Droniak reads the warning letter, tears it up, and says, "I can do whatever I want." The internet personality, who has millions of followers on TikTok and Instagram, says she pays about $12,000 a month to live there and insists the gatherings are just friends getting together to drink and gossip. So far, there is no word on whether the retirement home plans to follow through with that eviction.
1: Angelo Bavaro, Fox News.
0: Yeah, rock on, Granny. 6:29 is your time. Coming up at 6:34, just stop calling it a ceasefire. Call it something else. I'll tell you why as we go back to the top stories of the day at the bottom of the hour on News Talk 820 and 93.3 FM WBAP.
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18: In Carrollton, an accident blocking two right lanes of I-35E southbound at Beltline Road. That's causing stop-and-go traffic from Luna, Sandy Lake. Your forecast from the WBAP on-time experts 24/7 Weather Center.
22: I'm WFAA meteorologist Cassie Heider. We're going to see mostly sunny skies today, temperatures in the upper 90s, and a south wind between 25 to 35 miles an hour. Overnight tonight, under mostly clear skies, we're dropping down into the upper 70s. For your Monday afternoon, mostly sunny and even hotter. We're looking at a high of about 100 degrees and a south wind between 25 to 35.
18: Right now, 80 degrees in Dallas, 79 degrees in Fort Worth. The U.S. military has launched a second round of airstrikes targeting Iran. This as Tehran hit both Bahrain and Kuwait, underscoring the rising tensions over the interim deal between the two nations to stop the war. The attack on Kuwait early Sunday was the first since the two sides signed a deal that aimed to halt the fighting. Rescue crews continue a race against the clock in Venezuela. Fox's Chandley Painter reports.
30: Rescue crews in Venezuela racing against the clock to find survivors days after two massive earthquakes struck the country. The death toll now surpassing 1,400, and it's only expected to rise. Crews are struggling to remove debris due to limited equipment. Constant aftershocks are also making rescue efforts difficult. Meantime, hospitals are struggling to care for the large number of people hurt in the quakes. Several countries, including the U.S., are sending millions of dollars in aid.
18: The Venezuelan government distributing food and water to survivors, but residents say it's not enough. In your money news, Congress probing airline competition and regulation to see if major airlines are a monopoly. Fox's Rich Edson in Washington.
31: The big four U.S. airlines, American, Delta, Southwest, and United, control about 80% of domestic air travel. Now Congress is examining whether there's enough competition among these national air carriers. Consumer advocates argue, as a result, flyers face high prices and fewer ticket options. And with the collapse of Spirit Airlines in May, the market tightened even further. House Republicans argue Biden-era regulators aided Spirit's collapse by blocking its merger with JetBlue in 2024. House Democrats argue high fuel prices from the Iran war drove Spirit's failure. They say strong antitrust enforcement is critical to protecting flyers.
18: Federal inflation data shows flight costs have jumped 26% in May compared to that 2025. Keep connected, DFW, for the latest on the situation in the Middle East. 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I'm Lori Waffenschmidt.
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0: 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I'm John Ingham. Good morning. Let's go back to the top stories on this Sunday morning, and we begin the D block with world news as the U.S. launching new airstrikes against Iran. Here's Fox's Chanley Painter.
30: The U.S. military launching new additional strikes on Iranian sites around the Strait of Hormuz. Officials say it's in response to continued Iranian aggression. The strikes targeted Iran's air defenses, drone storage facilities, cruise missiles, targeting radars, mine-laying capabilities, and surface-to-air missile systems. And sirens are sounding in Bahrain and Kuwait in what appears to be a retaliatory attack by Iran. The latest fighting is further straining an already fragile ceasefire and long-term peace talks. The escalation began on Thursday when Tehran attacked a cargo ship with a drone in the Vital Waterway. The U.S. responded with airstrikes on western Iran. Iran retaliated by targeting a U.S. base in Bahrain.
0: This also comes as Israel and Lebanon signed a ceasefire framework as well. More from around the world now, as let's head down to South America, where rescue crews continue to race against the clock in Venezuela. Let's go back to Chanley with more.
30: Rescue crews in Venezuela racing against the clock to find survivors days after two massive earthquakes struck the country. The death toll now surpassing 1,400, and it's only expected to rise. Crews are struggling to remove debris due to limited equipment. Constant aftershocks are also making rescue efforts difficult. Meantime, hospitals are struggling to care for the large number of people hurt in the quakes. Several countries, including the U.S., are sending millions of dollars in aid.
0: Meanwhile, the Venezuelan government is distributing food and water to survivors, but residents down there are saying that it's not enough. A study shed some light on some of the best places for 4th of July celebrations and how Americans are balancing cost and fun. Here's Fox's Kristen Goodwin.
17: To identify the top places for the Star-Spangled occasion, WalletHub compared the largest U.S. cities using 18 metrics ranging from average beer and wine prices to the duration of fireworks shows and the weather forecast, finding Las Vegas to be the best city to celebrate Independence Day this year, followed by New York City, Orlando, Los Angeles, and Minneapolis. According to the personal finance website, Americans spent nearly $3 billion on fireworks last year and plan to spend $9.4 billion on 4th of July food this year. But 57% say they'll spend less than they did last July, with nearly 3 in 5 saying high gas prices are affecting their holiday plans. Kristen Goodwin, Fox News.
0: And finally, on this Sunday morning, if you can't make it to the nation's capital for the big America's 250th birthday, well, there's going to be a fleet of rolling museums that's going to be making its way across the country to celebrate the milestone. Here's Tanya J. Powers.
21: The Freedom Trucks are hitting the highways and byways to bring the story of American independence to people all across the country. What are the Freedom Trucks? 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
0: On the ones.
11: That accident in Carrollton has been cleared. I-35E southbound at Beltline Road. We now have an accident in Forney, an accident that is blocking the left lane of I-20 westbound at FM 740.
12: Your forecast now from the WBAP On-Time Experts 24-7 Weather Center. Today it's going to be windy, gusting as high as 30 miles per hour. And that's going to be consistent pretty much all day. It's also going to be sunny with a high near 97. Your heat index value as high as 102 degrees. Tonight, winds stay high, gusting as high as 30. It's going to be mostly clear with a low around 79. Tomorrow, windy once again, southwest winds 15 miles per hour, gusting as high as 30. It's going to be partly sunny, then gradually becoming really sunny with a high near 97, heat index value as high as 101. Currently, you're waking up to 80 degrees in both Dallas and in Fort Worth.
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0: 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I'm John Ingham. Good morning. Coming up, let's go play some golf. A lot of golf. A whole lot of golf. But it's for a good reason. We'll explain. But first, let's travel with Hawkeye.
1: Travel writer Aaron Gifford has written a book called Explore America, 250 Places to Go in the Year 2026. Of course, the 250th birthday of our country. One of the places in your book is somewhere that I went as a kid, really close to Mount Rushmore, called Wall Drug in South Dakota.
2: It is this quirky, fun roadside attraction that got its start by offering free ice water to travelers who were dusty and hot and were driving along the highway. And it was in this small town called Wall that was there before Wall was there, but people didn't know it was there. So they put up about 20 billboards to start advertising this free ice water. And, you know, within hours, kind of weary travelers started coming in. And then from there, from these first 20, they said, well, if 20 will bring in 20 customers, how about we put up 200 billboards? And so all along that stretch of highway, you'll see billboards all over the place for Wall Drug. And anyway, it's kind of this fun, quirky place. They're known for their 5-cent coffee. It's kind of an honor system. They've got a little box there where you get your coffee and you can put your nickel in. And when I was there the last time, I met with the owners, and they said sometimes people even come in and they might not have a nickel, but they will take credit card payments for a nickel because people want to come in and get a credit card receipt or a receipt for that 5-cent cup of coffee that says, you know, Wall Drug on it.
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0: 6:46 is your time as WBAP's Sunday Morning News rolls on with some entertainment news for you now. And a California appeals court upholds disgraced movie mogul Harvey Weinstein's rape conviction, but rules that he's got to be resentenced. Here's Fox's Kristen Goodwin.
4: In 2022, Harvey Weinstein was sentenced in Los Angeles County to 16 years in prison after being found guilty of rape and sexual assault against an Italian model and actor. His lawyers appealed, arguing testimony from the head of a film festival was unfairly limited by the judge, pushing for a new trial. A 3-judge panel from California's 2nd District Court of Appeal unanimously upholding Weinstein's conviction, but ordering his trial judge to resentence him. The 74-year-old remains behind bars. The appeals court's decision comes a day after prosecutors in New York dropped a rape charge against the former film producer after two juries were unable to reach a verdict on the allegation and an accuser said she could not testify again. Kristen Goodwin, Fox News.
0: And from the WBAP Sports Desk, a Georgia golfer is attempting to break a world record on the links to raise money for charity. Here's Fox's Jared Halpern.
5: Mike Woodard will tee it up this afternoon and keep playing through for 37 hours. The marathon golf session, which would break the world's record for longest continuous game of golf, is also intended to raise $150,000 for healthcare in the African nation of Liberia. Woodard says he's using his golf platform to bring light, create joy, and glorify God. The record-setting round will be played at Cartersville Country Club in Georgia. Jared Halpern, Fox News.
0: And today in the World Cup, the round of 32 begins, but there's just one game. It's South Africa and Canada. Kickoff is at 2 from Los Angeles Stadium. 6:47 is your time, coming up at 6:52. Do you have any piercings anywhere? Are you thinking about it? If you are, today is your day. Why? I'll tell you. That's in this week's Fox Block. That's next on News Talk 820, 93.3 FM, WBAP.
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15: On the ones.
16: In Carrollton, accident cleared on I-35E southbound at Beltline Road. And in Forney, an accident now blocking the left lane of I-20 westbound at FM 740.
0: Checking out your forecast now from the WBAP On-Time Experts 24-7 Weather Center. Today it's going to be windy, gusting as high as 30 miles per hour in some areas. It's going to be sunny with a high near 97. Your heat index value as high as 102. Tonight, winds remain high, gusting as high as 30. It's going to be mostly clear with a low around 79. Tomorrow, same song, second verse. It's going to be windy once again. It's going to be windy all week, but tomorrow, 30 miles per hour in most places. It's also going to be partly sunny, then gradually becoming a little bit sunnier with a high near 97. Your heat index values as high as 101. Right now, you're waking up to 80 degrees in both Dallas and in Fort Worth.
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0: 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I'm John Ingham. Good morning. It's time now for this week's Fox Block, and do you have anything pierced? Are you thinking about it? What about a famous Big Apple cop, women, Elon, and a man named Mel? Fox's CJ Papa has it all.
10: It's June 28th, and this is your Fox Daily Snapshot. Today is International Body Piercing Day. Body modification has been used for many purposes, from self-expression to rites of passage, shock value, and even religious observances. On this day in 1911, Samuel J. Battle becomes the first African-American policeman in New York City at the age of 28. He eventually rose to become the NYPD's first black parole commissioner in 1941. Also on this day in 1976, the first women entered the United States Air Force Academy, fulfilling an order that year for every service academy to admit women. If today is your birthday, you share with Elon Musk, born in 1971 in Pretoria, South Africa, one of the richest men in the world. He founded SpaceX and Tesla. American director, actor, comedian, producer, and composer Mel Brooks, born in 1926. I'm CJ Papa, and that's your Fox Daily Snapshot.
0: And we have something special for you gamers on this Sunday morning. Are you excited for GTA 6? It's hard to believe that there are six of them. And if so, you aren't the only one. Fox's Hyman Dignam has it in this week's
15: Fox on Games, your insider's cheat code to gaming.
20: Pre-orders are up for the November 19th release of GTA 6, and retailers are warning that demand is so high it will likely outstrip supply of physical copies, even at an $80 price point or $100 for the Ultimate Edition. Even though physical copies are not discs, but rather download codes in a box, Rockstar says this format supports preloading ahead of the launch and will help prevent early leaks while allowing players to download the game files before release day. And Microsoft is increasing the price of the Xbox Series consoles globally. Blaming rising storage and memory costs, the base Series S is now $500 and the higher-end Series X, $800. And in another blow to Destiny 2 devs and players, Bungie is letting nearly 300 staff members go. This affects the core Destiny team, as well as staff working on their new extraction shooter, Marathon. This comes after Bungie released the final live service content update for Destiny 2, leaving fans to wonder about the future of the franchise. Eamon Dignam, Fox News.
0: 6:55 is your time. Coming up at 7:04 on WBAP Sunday Morning News. Ceasefire be damned. We're hitting Iran again. Why? We'll tell you. That's next. So let the dog out, grab another cup of coffee, and join us in just a few minutes as we go back to the top stories of the day at the top of the hour, right here on News Talk 820, 93.3 FM, WBAP.
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7: In Forney, there's an accident blocking the left lane of I-20 westbound at FM 740. Your forecast from the WBAP on-time experts 24/7 Weather Center.
8: I'm WFAA meteorologist Cassie Hyder. It's going to be mostly sunny, hot, and windy today. Temperatures climb into the upper 90s with a south wind between 25 to 35 miles an hour. Overnight tonight, under mostly clear skies, we're dropping down into the upper 70s. Look for mostly sunny skies on your Monday, a high of 100 degrees. Still windy. We're going to be in the low 100s on Tuesday.
7: Right now, 80 degrees in Dallas, 79 degrees in Fort Worth. The ceasefire between the U.S. and Iran now strained as both countries continue exchanging blows. Fox's Madeline Rivera with the latest.
9: U.S. officials say Iran had a chance to stop shooting, and they did not take it. Instead, they attacked another ship Saturday morning, a Panama-flagged tanker traveling through the Strait of Hormuz. As a result, CENTCOM says U.S. military aircraft targeted Iranian military surveillance infrastructure, communication systems, air defense sites, drone storage facilities, and mine layer capabilities. Commercial vessel transits through the Strait of Hormuz continue. U.S. forces remain vigilant, lethal, and ready. A senior U.S. official tells our Jennifer Griffin the strikes were larger than the ones the U.S. forces carried out on Friday, but they had to hit areas where Iran has regrouped some military assets.
7: Iran launching missiles against the U.S. in retaliation, saying it will continue to do so if the U.S. keeps striking them. Texas public schools will allow students to read Bible stories under a reading list approved by the state's education board.
10: The required reading list approved by the Texas State Board of Education widens conservative efforts to reintroduce Christian teachings into U.S. classrooms. The push in Texas has been closely followed by opponents who consider it a violation of separation of church and state. The decision requires more than 5 million Texas public school students to read traditional literary works such as E.B. White's Charlotte's Web, as well as Bible stories from the New Testament and excerpts from the Book of Job. Mike Trina, WBAP News.
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11: It's a good bet you bought something on Prime Day. The retail tracking site Numerator says the average American household spent just over $143 during Amazon's four-day shopping extravaganza, with about $47.66 per order. That's down about 16% from last year, with shoppers focusing more this time on lower-priced items rather than those in the luxury category. The difference this year? Shoppers did more stocking up on essentials rather than splurging on higher priced items. Nearly three quarters of the items purchased sold for under $20. The most popular categories were apparel, household essentials, and health and wellness. Adobe Analytics predicts Amazon will make more than $26 billion on Prime Day. Daria Albinger, Fox News.
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On July 1st, North Tarrant Family Fireworks features 2,500 drones. And on the 2nd, Mansfield Rocks has a drone show and a massive fireworks display. Keep connected, DFW, for the latest on the situation in the Middle East. 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

0: 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Today is Sunday, June the 28th. 7:04 is your time, and this is WBAP Sunday Morning News. I'm John Ingham. Good morning. Let's begin with some world news now, where the U.S. is continuing strikes against Iran after a cargo ship was struck in the Strait of Hormuz. Here's Fox's Chanley Painter in New York to get us going.
1: The U.S. and Iran trading new strikes overnight, testing their already fragile ceasefire. U.S. officials say they struck more sites around the Strait of Hormuz, citing continued Iranian aggression. The strikes targeted several Iranian military sites, including air defenses, drone facilities, missiles, radar, and mine-laying capabilities. Tehran quickly responded, saying it launched missiles and drones at the U.S. assets in Kuwait and Bahrain. No major damage or casualties have been reported. The IRGC says the U.S. broke the ceasefire and could now end diplomatic talks. The escalation began on Thursday when Tehran attacked a cargo ship with a drone in the vital waterway. The U.S. responded with strikes on western Iran. Iran retaliated by targeting U.S. facilities in Bahrain and an oil tanker.
0: Iran is saying that if Israel continues to target Hezbollah in Lebanon, their strikes are going to continue as well. Let's come back home now, where it's going to be a hot one this week. Here's our media partner, WFAA's meteorologist, Jesse Hawila.
2: I've got a hot forecast. I know you're shocked. The 4th of July in the Dallas-Fort Worth area is hot. Oh, yeah. It'd be close to 100 degrees. But the sun shines. The air warms up. It stays humid. It stays windy, too. For the entire day of 30 plus miles an hour. Temperatures back into the upper 90s. 99 on Monday, that's when the normal high goes to 94, so that's 5 degrees warmer than normal. We'll bounce right around 100 degrees for quite some time here. I think we'll hit it sometime next week, let's say Thursday, Friday, 101. 4th of July, 99 degrees. I mean, that's hot, obviously, but fairly close to the normal, which is 95. So the 4th of July's normal high is 94 degrees. Saharan dust, it's coming back. Monday, hazy skies. Tuesday, hazy skies. So it'll be that brownish hue to the sky on Monday. That's when it'll be its most dense. So the sunsets will be interesting. We'll lower the air quality on Monday and Tuesday. If you have respiratory issues, probably not a great day to be outside. The wind will be blowing. We'll have the dust in the air. It'll be hot and humid. I'm just not sure that's the greatest equation for y'all to be outside. But sunrises and sunsets, though, could be colorful with that. It comes from 5,000 miles across the Atlantic. The winds don't really die down for several days. Even Monday's a windy day. Tuesday's rather breezy. Go down a little bit by Thursday with south winds 10 to 20. You see the upper 90s for the entire week. Triple digits Thursday. Friday, 101. Saturday for the 4th of July. 99 degrees. That's all you should expect this time of the year. Anything below 95 is just an absolute bonus as we start the first week of July.
0: And finally, last night, the World Cup rolled on, and right here in the Metroplex, we had a very special guest in town.
3: There was royalty tonight in Arlington. King Abdullah II of Jordan came to town. Arlington Mayor Jim Ross actually posted about their meeting. King Abdullah has ruled Jordan for 25 years. He is known as a diplomatic bridge across the sometimes volatile Middle East. Mayor Ross said moments like this remind him Arlington is on the world stage, bringing people together through sport, friendship, and shared experiences.
0: And last night at Dallas Stadium, the King was one of 70,649 seats. It was completely sold out to watch Argentina and Jordan. And how about this? Lionel Messi delivered once again. The Argentine superstar became the first player in history to score in 7 consecutive World Cup matches while also extending his all-time record with his 19th World Cup goal. Argentina, the defending champs, they rolled. They get the win over Jordan 3-1 the next game at Dallas Stadium. Ivory Coast and Norway Tuesday at noon. 7:08 is your time. Coming up at 7:12, the president. He had another busy week, and we're going to hear from him in this week's 47 and 7. You do not want to miss it. That's coming up in 4 minutes on News Talk 820 93.3 FM WBAP.
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5: 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A widespread heat dome and an extreme fire threat are expected across the U.S. in the coming week.
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21: Just one accident to report at this hour in Forney, an accident blocking the left lane of I-20 westbound at FM 740.
0: Checking out your forecast now from the WBAP On-Time Experts 24-7 Weather Center. Today it's going to be windy, gusting as high as 30 miles per hour in some places. It's also going to be sunny with a high near 97. Your heat index values as high as 102. Tonight, winds remain high at 30 miles per hour. It's also going to be mostly clear with a low around 79. Tomorrow, more of the same. Wind gust as high as 30 miles per hour in most places. It's going to be partly sunny, then gradually becoming sunnier with a high near 97. Your heat index values as high as 101 degrees. Right now, you're waking up to 80 degrees in both Dallas and in Fort Worth.
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0: News Talk 820 and 93.3 FM WBAP. 713 is your time, and this is WBAP's Sunday Morning News. I'm John Ingham. Good morning. Well, the president had another jam-packed busy week. Let's take a look in this week's installment of 47 in 7, where on Friday, President Trump delivered the keynote address at the Faith and Freedom Coalition's Road to Majority Conference. During his remarks, the president called for an end to universal mail-in balloting, proposing that mail-in options be restricted to the elderly, those with illnesses or disabilities, and military personnel serving abroad as a measure to prevent election fraud.
1: We want no mail-in ballots except for illness, disability, and military deployment or travel. We'll be very judicious. Look what's happening in California, where the ballots still aren't in.
0: Yeah, the president's comment follow a weeks of national scrutiny regarding the extended timeline for certifying election results, specifically noting, as you just heard, what's going on out in California with their gubernatorial primary and the Los Angeles mayoral primary following this month's elections.
1: California, they're going to go for weeks and weeks and weeks. And you know what they do? They cheat. How many votes do we need? How many votes? That's why they take their time. How many votes do we need? Okay, here they are.
0: And let's go from the left coast to the right one, where New York saw a socialist sweep this week with three candidates backed by New York City Mayor Zoran Mamdani. They won their respective Democratic primaries. So, Mr. President, what about those New York primary results?
1: They're people that want to destroy our country. They hate our country. They hate our people. They hate the Democrat Party. The Democrat Party is in big trouble because this isn't stopping with New York.
0: And so what are these people in your estimation?
1: As you saw with the communists elected in New York City recently, they're communists, they're not social democrats. They want to completely destroy the traditional American way of life. Communism is very easy to sell.
0: President Trump characterized the results as a, quote, plague and a sign that Democratic Party is becoming a communist party, adding that the country would become a disaster area if such ideologies continue to gain traction. But that's not all that happened in the Empire State, and specifically in the Big Apple. New York City Rent Guidelines Board, they voted 7-1 on Thursday to approve a rent freeze for 1 million rent-stabilized apartments all across the city. So what does that mean, Mr. President?
1: They just came out, first time ever, with a ruling, zero rent increases for landlords, zero, for the next 2 years, despite the fact that energy, supplies, real estate taxes, and just about everything else has gone up.
0: Landlords and many economists have argued that this freeze will ultimately exacerbate the city's housing crisis by discouraging maintenance. And how about the aging buildings driving up market rate rents and non-stabilized apartments? So all that's going on our turf. But what about overseas, specifically between us and Iran?
1: We signed a historic agreement to accomplish what no president has ever been able to accomplish before, that Iran will never have a nuclear weapon. We're not going to let that happen.
0: And we've all heard about that attack on Thursday with the Singaporean commercial ship. So what are we going to do about it?
2: It was fine, but it took a little beating. They shouldn't be doing that. So you'll find out.
0: And back in 2025, the president created a Religious Liberty Commission to study freedom of religion in America. Now, the report is out, and while in the Oval Office, he explained the importance of religious liberty to America, noting how America was founded by people of faith.
1: It was settled as a haven for religious freedom, so important as we prepare to celebrate the 250th anniversary of our founding next week. It is only appropriate that we work to strengthen this fundamental right and to most essentially have liberty for generations to come.
0: Okay, Mr. President, let's look ahead to the upcoming midterms. What do you think?
1: Everyone needs to get out and vote in the midterms. We have to win this election. This election is very vital. If we don't, everything that we've gotten so much. I mean, religious liberty, but we've gotten so much. Our military is the strongest in the world. I built it during my first term.
0: And that's this week's 47 in 7. 7:18 is your time. Coming up at 7:22, Gavin. That moron, he's back in the news, and it's not good. And he and his wife are blaming someone. I'll give you three guesses, and the first two don't count. We'll talk about it in 4 minutes on News Talk 820 and 93.3 FM WBAP.
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12: On the ones.
13: Nice and quiet out there this morning. Just one accident in Forney blocking the left lane of I-20 westbound at FM 740.
0: Your forecast from the WBAP on-time experts 24-7 Weather Center. Today, it's going to be windy, gusting as high as 30 miles per hour. It's also going to be sunny with a high near 97. Your heat index value is high as 102. Tonight, it'll be mostly clear with a low around 79. Tomorrow, windy once again, gusting as high as 30 once again. It's also going to be partly sunny with a high near 97. Your heat index values is high as 101. Right now, you're waking up to 80 degrees in Dallas, 79 in Fort Worth.
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0: 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I'm John Ingham. Good morning. Time now to go coast to coast and border to border as we travel all across the country. And let's begin in the Golden State, where yesterday I told you about Gavin Newsom. Say what you want to about him. Good night, nurse. Now, he was wanting to implement a tax on the wealthy. Well, this morning, he may just have his tail in a crack as an investigation into the California governor. He and his wife's finances, the fact that they may be involved in several pay-to-play schemes. Fox's Max Gordon has details.
14: The official information about the investigation is scarce, and the Department of Justice still hasn't publicly acknowledged it. Still, this is what Governor Newsom had to say about what's going on.
15: They're demanding records. They're abusing the grand jury process, digging through years and years of random documents. Donald Trump isn't just coming after me because of my mean tweets. He's coming after me because I'm considering running for president.
14: While Newsom alleges that the investigation is purely political, and according to reporting from the California Post, there have been numerous instances where donors, tribal leaders, and business executives received political appointments shortly before or after they made contributions to Newsom-linked political and charitable organizations.
0: It's Trump's fault, right? Everything's Trump's fault. Well, Newsom's wife released a statement about the investigation saying there were, quote, no boundaries to what Donald Trump will do to get his way. Stay tuned for this one. Meanwhile, somewhere in the skies between the Sunshine State and the Garden State, a United Airlines jet almost hit a drone in midair in a flight from Florida to New Jersey. Official air traffic control audio demonstrates how the pilot was describing the drone, which was approximately 100 feet just below the jet.
16: United 1513, did you get a look at it? Do you know the color or any how much propellers or anything like that, whatever they're called?
17: Yeah, it was... It was like a circular shape, and that was about it. It looked like it was about 3 feet wide.
0: And in
16: okay, thank you.
0: In case you're wondering, yes, it is illegal to operate drones around airplanes, helicopters, and airports. Let's head to the Constitution State now, where this cracks me up. A 96-year-old social media star is refusing to let an eviction threat stop her parties. Here's Fox's Angelo Bavaro.
18: Lillian Droniak, better known online as Grandma Droniak, says her Connecticut retirement community warns she will be evicted if she keeps hosting parties for fellow residents and serving alcohol. In a video posted to social media, Droniak reads the warning letter, tears it up, and says, I can do whatever I want. The internet personality, who has millions of followers on TikTok and Instagram, says she pays about $12,000 a month to live there and insists the gatherings are just friends getting together to drink and gossip. So far, there is no word on whether the retirement home plans to follow through with that eviction. Angelo Bavaro, Fox News.
0: Rock on, Granny. Leave her alone, would you? And we end our trip around the country from sea to shining sea as this place is wowing World Cup visitors. And now this roadside business is expanding all across America. Here's Fox's Teresa Crowley.
19: It's a Texas institution where everything's bigger. Now on the heels of a World Cup wow, Buc-ee's is putting its big footprint across America, planning 15 more of its travel centers, where you can roll into rows of gas pumps 24/7. 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The supersized road center at Goodyear, Arizona, 74,000 square feet. Coming soon to Benton, Kansas City, Lafayette, Louisiana, St. Lucie, Florida, and nine more, making 71 Buc-ee's in 13 states. Therese Crowley, Fox News.
0: 7:28 is your time. 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We're not stopping. They're not stopping. We'll talk about it as we go back to the top stories of the day at the bottom of the hour on News Talk 820, 93.3 FM, WBAP.
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13: In Forney, an accident blocking the left lane of I-20 westbound at FM 740. Your forecast from the WBAP On Time Experts 24/7 Weather Center.
28: I'm WFAA meteorologist Cassie Hyder. It's going to be mostly sunny, hot, and windy today. Temperatures climb into the upper 90s with a south wind between 25 to 35 miles an hour. Overnight tonight, under mostly clear skies, we're dropping down into the upper 70s. Look for mostly sunny skies on your Monday, a high of 100 degrees. Still windy. We're going to be in the low 100s on Tuesday.
13: Right now, 80 degrees in Dallas, 79 degrees in Fort Worth. The U.S. military has launched a second round of airstrikes targeting Iran. This as Tehran hit both Bahrain and Kuwait, underscoring the rising tensions over the interim deal between the two nations to stop the war. The attack on Kuwait early Sunday was the first since the two sides signed a deal that aimed to halt the fighting. Rescue efforts continue in Venezuela. Fox's Chanley Painter reports.
29: Rescue crews in Venezuela racing against the clock to find survivors days after two massive earthquakes struck the country. The death toll now surpassing 1,400, and it's only expected to rise. Crews are struggling to remove debris due to limited equipment. Constant aftershocks are also making rescue efforts difficult. Meantime, hospitals are struggling to care for the large number of people hurt in the quakes. Several countries, including the U.S., are sending millions of dollars in aid.
13: The Venezuelan government is distributing food and water to survivors, but residents say it has not been enough. In your money news, J.P. Morgan Chase plans to lay off more than 200 employees at its Plano campus.
1: The New York-based financial giant will eliminate 244 jobs at its legacy area campus, where it has more than 12,000 employees. The layoffs will mostly affect fraud specialist roles and are expected to start in August. Laid-off employees will be eligible for severance benefits and may qualify for relocation assistance. Tayshia Stevens, WBAP News.
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0: 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I'm John Ingham. Good morning. Let's go back to the top stories of the morning, and we begin the D block with world news now as the U.S. launching new airstrikes against Iran. Here's Fox's Chandley Painter.
1: The U.S. military launching new additional strikes on Iranian sites around the Strait of Hormuz. Officials say it's in response to continued Iranian aggression. The strikes targeted Iran's air defenses, drone storage facilities, cruise missiles, targeting radars, mine-laying capabilities, and surface-to-air missile systems. And sirens are sounding in Bahrain and Kuwait in what appears to be a retaliatory attack by Iran. The latest fighting is further straining an already fragile ceasefire and long-term peace talks. The escalation began on Thursday when Tehran attacked a cargo ship with a drone in the Vital Waterway. The U.S. responded with airstrikes on western Iran. Iran retaliated by targeting a U.S. base in Bahrain.
0: Yeah, and that also comes as Israel and Lebanon signed a ceasefire framework. More as the world turns now, and let's head down to South America. This is tough. Many rescue crews continued to race against the clock down in Venezuela. Let's go back to Chandley with that story.
1: Rescue crews in Venezuela racing against the clock to find survivors days after two massive earthquakes struck the country. The death toll now surpassing 1,400, and it's only expected to rise. Crews are struggling to remove debris due to limited equipment. Constant aftershocks are also making rescue efforts difficult. Meantime, hospitals are struggling to care for the large number of people hurt in the quakes. Several countries, including the U.S., are sending millions of dollars in aid.
0: Yeah, and the Venezuelan government is also distributing food and water to survivors, but residents down there are saying that it's not enough. A new study shed some light on the best places for the 4th of July celebrations and how Americans are balancing cost and fun. Here's Fox's Kristen Goodwin.
2: To identify the top places for the Star-Spangled occasion, WalletHub compared the largest U.S. cities using 18 metrics ranging from average beer and wine prices to the duration of fireworks shows and the weather forecast, finding Las Vegas to be the best city to celebrate Independence Day this year, followed by New York City, Orlando, Los Angeles, and Minneapolis. According to the personal finance website, Americans spent nearly $3 billion on fireworks last year and plan to spend $9.4 billion on 4th of July food this year. But 57% say they'll spend less than they did last July, with nearly 3 in 5 saying high gas prices are affecting their holiday plans. Kristen Goodwin, Fox News.
0: And finally, if you can't make it up to our nation's capital for the big America 250 birthday, well, there's going to be a fleet of rolling museums making their way across the country to celebrate the milestones, and you can probably check one out. Here's Fox's Tanya J. Powers.
3: The Freedom Trucks are hitting the highways and byways to bring the story of American independence to people all across the country. What are the Freedom Trucks? A fleet of 6 mobile museums, which are part of President Trump's Freedom 250 events. 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The trucks will be on the road through 2026, heading to states including Mississippi, Idaho, Nebraska, Maryland, and more. 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
0: 7:38 is your time. Coming up at 7:42, zombie squirrels. Yes, they're a thing, and it's not fiction. They're for real, and we'll explain. Plus, we're going to travel with Hawkeye. That's next on News Talk 820, 93.3 FM WBAP.
4: We're nearing a string of 100-degree days in North Texas. Brad's tracking it all, and we'll have it starting at 5.
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5: 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And more World Cup games in North Texas. 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
4: 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And Chief Meteorologist Brad Barton has your weather on the ones. 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
18: On the ones.
19: That accident in Forney has been cleared on I-20 westbound at FM 740. We now have an accident in Farmers Branch blocking two right lanes of I-35E northbound at Valley View Lane, and that's causing stop and go traffic from 635.
20: Checking out your forecast now from the WBAP On-Time Experts 24-7 Weather Center. Today, it's going to be windy, gusting as high as 30 miles per hour. It's also going to be sunny with a high near 97. Your heat index value as high as 102. Tonight, mostly clear with a low around 79. Tomorrow, winds remain high, gusting as high as 30 miles per hour in most places. It's also going to be partly sunny with a high near 97. Heat index values as high as 101 degrees. Right now, you're waking up to 80 degrees in both Dallas and in Fort Worth.
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0: News Talk 820, 93.3 FM, WBAP. 743 is your time, and this is WBAP Sunday Morning News. I'm John Ingham. Good morning. Coming up, zombie squirrels. Yeah, they're real, and we're going to talk about them. But first, let's travel with Hawkeye.
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0: 7:45 is your time as WBAP Sunday Morning News rolls on with zombie-esque squirrels. They're covered in oozing wart-like growths, and they have been seen roaming in backyards all across the country. Fox's Gianna Gelosi tells us what the heck is going on.
4: The infected gray squirrels have been spotted this summer in states like Florida, North Carolina, and Michigan, with weirded out residents reporting sightings on social media. Wildlife experts say the so-called zombie squirrels are actually likely suffering from squirrel fibromatosis. It's a viral skin disease that spreads through direct contact between healthy squirrels and the lesions or saliva of infected squirrels, mimicking herpes transmission in humans. It causes raised, hairless, and often oozing warts. Experts say the skin condition often clears up on its own, but in severe cases, the growths can affect internal organs and lead to death, but pose no threat to humans, pets, or birds. Gianna Gelosi, Fox News.
0: Okay, there you have it. So let's shift gears now with the World Cup and the 4th of July. They're on the horizon, and I think we're all feeling a little more patriotic. So let's go to Fox's Matt Murphy as he explains the history of the Stars and Stripes in
5: Fox Facts.
6: As America prepares to celebrate 250 years of independence, one symbol will be flying proudly across the nation, the American flag. But when the Declaration of Independence was signed in 1776, there was no official American flag. Many patriots fought under the Grand Union flag, with 13 stripes and the British Union Jack in the corner. The first official U.S. flag wasn't approved until June of 1777. Although the popular legend of Betsy Ross sewing the first flag endures, historians generally credit Francis Hopkinson, a signer of the Declaration of Independence, with its design. The American flag has changed 27 times. The current 50-star version was designed by 17-year-old Robert Heft as a school project in 1958, and his star arrangement became official when Hawaii became the 50th state. Matt Murphy, Fox News.
0: And from the WBAP Sports Desk, today in the World Cup, the round of 32 begins. But there's just one game. It's South Africa and Canada. Kickoff is at 2 from L.A. And this week, on Tuesday, you've got the Ivory Coast taking on Norway at Dallas Stadium. That's Tuesday at noon. 7:47 is your time. Coming up at 7:52, we're going to check out the week ahead, and we're going to end the Sunday show as we always do. That's coming up in this week's Fox Block. That's next on News Talk 820, 93.3 FM, WBAP.
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20: On the ones.
21: In Farmers Branch, an accident blocking two right lanes of I-35E northbound at Valley View Lane. That's causing stop-and-go traffic from 635.
0: Take a more look at your forecast now from the WBAP On-Time Experts 24-7 Weather Center. Today, it's going to be windy, gusting as high as 30 miles per hour. It's also going to be sunny with a high near 97. Your heat index value as high as 102 degrees. Tonight, it'll be mostly clear with a low around 79. Tomorrow, windy once again, gusting as high as 30 miles per hour. It's also going to be partly sunny with a high near 97. Your heat index value tomorrow, 101 degrees. Right now, you're waking up to 80 in both Dallas and in Fort Worth.
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0: 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And this is WBAP's Sunday Morning News. I'm John Ingham. Good morning. It's time now for this week's Fox Block. And you want to know what's coming up this week? Well, Fox's Anna Eliopoulos has the answer for us in this week's
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25: Monday, a Fox Nation docuseries takes a look into the life of Carlos the Jackal, the notorious terrorist who evaded capture for decades while orchestrating some of the most infamous attacks of the 20th century. Tuesday, after months of being out of the public eye thanks to an undisclosed medical condition, New Jersey Congressman Tom Kaine is set to be back on Capitol Hill. Wednesday, President Trump heads to North Dakota to cut the ribbon at the Theodore Roosevelt Presidential Library, which will later open to the public on the 4th of July. Thursday, the U.S. men's soccer team, which ended at the top of their group, plays its first game in the knockout stages of the FIFA World Cup against Bosnia and Herzegovina. You can catch that game on Fox. Friday, you may be fooled into thinking it's the 4th of July. That's actually Saturday. And since it falls on the weekend, all major services, banks, and businesses are treating Friday like the federal holiday. And that's a look at your week ahead. I'm Anna Eliopoulos, Fox News.
0: And ahead of America's 250th birthday, we examine the country's religious roots as we end the Sunday show, as we always do, with
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3: As America prepares to celebrate its 250th birthday, one scholar warns of competing worldviews that threaten to unravel the stars and stripes. Dr. Jerry Newcomb, executive director of the Providence Forum, says Marxism and communism, now creeping into American politics, are godless systems ill-equipped to shepherd our Constitution.
4: It was the truths of Judeo-Christian, religion as revealed in the Bible that ultimately gave us this Declaration of Independence.
3: The Providence Forum's mission is to preserve and advance the Judeo-Christian values at the heart of the founding documents. Newcomb admits America has not been perfect, but the nation's unique undergirding of God-given rights makes it perfectible and worth defending.
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0: Well, that's going to do it for us. Thanks for riding alongside. Coming up, the great Neil Sperry is next in his Texas Gardening right here on WBAP 820 and 93.3 FM. We'll see you next Saturday morning at 6 for WBAP's Saturday Morning News. Until then, have a good morning, an even better week, and a crystal clear, great Sunday.
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6: On the ones.
7: In Farmers Branch, that accident has been cleared on I-35E northbound at Valley View Lane, but it's still causing some slow traffic from 635. And in North Lake, closed due to an accident, 35W northbound between FM 1171 and FM 407. Your forecast from the WBAP On-Time Experts 24/7 Weather Center.
8: I'm WFAA meteorologist Cassie Hyder. It's going to be mostly sunny, hot, and windy today. We're looking at a high of about 99 degrees. Overnight, tonight, under mostly clear skies, we're dropping down into the upper 70s. Look for mostly sunny skies on your Monday, a high of 100, still windy. Breezy on Tuesday, but a high of 101 degrees.
7: Right now, it is 80 degrees in both Dallas and Fort Worth. The ceasefire between the U.S. and Iran now strained as both countries continue exchanging blows.
9: U.S. officials say Iran had a chance to stop shooting, and they did not take it. Instead, they attacked another ship Saturday morning, a Panama-flagged tanker traveling through the Strait of Hormuz. As a result, CENTCOM says U.S. military aircraft targeted Iranian military surveillance infrastructure, communication systems, air defense sites, drone storage facilities, and mine layer capabilities. Commercial vessel transits through the Strait of Hormuz continue. U.S. forces remain vigilant, lethal, and ready. A senior U.S. official tells our Jennifer Griffin the strikes were larger than the ones the U.S. forces carried out on Friday, but they had to hit areas where Iran has regrouped some military assets.
7: Fox's Madeline Rivera reporting. A study sheds light on some of the best places for 4th of July celebrations and how Americans are balancing costs and fun.
10: To identify the top places for the Star-Spangled occasion, WalletHub compared the largest U.S. cities using 18 metrics ranging from average beer and wine prices to the duration of fireworks shows and the weather forecast, finding Las Vegas to be the best city to celebrate Independence Day this year, followed by New York City, Orlando, Los Angeles, and Minneapolis. According to the personal finance website, Americans spent nearly $3 billion on fireworks last year and plan to spend $9.4 billion on 4th of July food this year. But 57% say they'll spend less than they did last July, with nearly 3 in 5 saying high gas prices are affecting their holiday plans. Kristen Goodwin, Fox News.
7: There are some amazing fireworks shows on tap this week in the DFW area. On July 1st, North Tarrant Family Fireworks features 2,500 drones. On July 2nd, Mansfield Rocks has a drone show and a massive fireworks display. On July 3rd, Addison Kaboom Town with an incredible air show and fireworks. Also on the 3rd, Irving Sparks and Stripes includes a patriotic flyover, drone show, and fireworks. And on the 4th, July... Fort Worth's 4th has festive foods, live music, and a huge fireworks show. Also on the 4th, the Dallas Independence Day celebration with food trucks, live music, fireworks lighting up the Dallas skyline. In your money news, Costco opening 2 new warehouse stores in Syracuse, Utah, and Pensacola, Florida. 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I'm Lori Waffen-Schmidt.
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9: Thank you, Mars. Good morning, everybody, and welcome. It's a lovely day out there, warm but lovely. It's going to be a warm day. Keep the water hose handy, put some sunblock on, and go on about your day. Get on to church, and then whatever you'd like to do. Hopefully some gardening is included in that. Garden centers, for the most part, are open today, and they'd love to have you stop by and visit. 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We're here to talk about the plants at your place. Mike Bass is in his normal spot. That's answering the phones and running the boards. He does it all. On my phone number, if you'd like to call us live from anywhere in America, 800-288-WBAP, 800-288-9227. WBAP has on its base, just operating schedule, a huge signal, a great big signal that covers a big part of the Southwest. That's the beginning. Then it has an FM signal, and it also live streams. This program is live streamed, and so it just goes about everywhere. I'd love to have you call 800-288-9227. The phone lines are all empty right now, and we're waiting for your call. Please give me a call. I begin the program with the SPCA of Texas Pet of the Week, and then we get into calls and other tips that I have for you to get you through the gardening season. We're just about to turn the corner into July, and that will mean that it's going to be a lot warmer, a lot more challenges, and a lot of that effort you put in the spring is counting on a little more effort during the summertime. I'll try to boil it down to the, and that's a good horticultural term, boiling, down to the things that are most critical for this time of the year. And so we'll get there. Roy in Dallas, I see you up first for the calls, and we'll get to you in just a moment. My SPCA of Texas dog today is Mac, M-A-C, simple as that. At first glance, you'll notice Mac's handsome white coat, his soulful dark eyes, and one particularly stylish black polka dot ear that gives him a little extra personality. Pair that with his loving smile, and you have a dog who can charm his way into just about any heart. At 3 years of age, Mac has reached what many dog experts call the sweet spot. Having left the puppy nonsense behind, Mac is focused on the important things in life: friendship, fun, snacks, and making sure you never feel lonely again. Need a walking buddy? Mac is ready. Want a co-pilot for weekend adventures? Mac has already called Shotgun. Looking for someone who will enthusiastically support your decision to sit on the couch and watch an entire season of your favorite show? Mac is not here to judge. He'll happily supervise from a cozy spot right beside you. One of Mac's greatest talents is making people feel loved. He greets friends with a wagging tail, a happy smile, and the kind of excitement that's usually reserved for surprise birthday parties. Mac's favorite currency is affection, and he's eager to cash in on tummy rubs when available. At 68 pounds, Mac is a substantial amount of dog. Hey, I had a 120-pound dog yesterday to try to find a home for, but Mac's heart is even bigger. He's the kind of loyal companion who turns ordinary days into better days simply by being there. As an SPCA of Texas longtime lovable, a pet who has been in the shelter more than 60 days, Mac's adoption fee is free. That means unlimited love, endless smiles, professional-level companionship. 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That's at 2400 Lone Star Drive, Dallas 75212. 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You can go any day of the week between noon and 6 p.m. Mac has been neutered, microchipped. He's up to date on his vaccines. He has her smiler running, and he's ready to go, ready to go to your home. To learn more about how you can give a gift for the animals like Mac, visit spca.org and click on Donate. That's Mac the dog. You can learn more about him at his profile at spca.org. Click on Mac. Remember, he weighs 68 pounds. I believe they categorize their animals. They used to. I haven't looked in the last month or two, but they used to categorize them by weight, and that would help you get to his size range. Mac the dog. 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
10: 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I'm Rob, assistant manager at Callaway's at Preston Road in Plano, and now back to Neil.
9: All right, Rob, and I can tell right now that I am going to have to turn up my return volume. That's at my end, and so there it is, and now it's louder. And so I'll be able to hear my first caller. Now I got to get my call screen back up again. Life is such a trade-off. Back and forth you go. Have you ever noticed that? Let's go to Roy in Dallas. Roy, this is Neil. Good morning.
11: Well, good morning, and God bless you again, sir. How are you doing?
9: I'm doing well. Thank you. How can I help?
11: Okay. Let me start with number one and see if it's a problem child. Ranunculus. I see they're okay for plant A. For zone A. Have you had luck with them?
9: I have not.
11: Okay.
9: And I have tried.
11: And you didn't get anywhere with them. Okay. All right. Let's talk about some tulips. How about single early tulips that are for zone 8A? Is your recommendation good or bad?
9: Well, there are two categories of tulips. Well, there are hundreds of categories of tulips. I'm going to do it in a different way. You can deal with tulips in two different ways. One is to get the hybrid tulips and use them 1 year, treat them as annuals. And that's what most, 99 and beyond percent of the tulip displays that you see have done. They buy the bulbs, they put them in cold storage at 40 degrees, 45 degrees for 45 days. And they do that before the end of December. And then they are planted into the ground immediately then. They have what's called pre-chilling. And that gives them an artificial winter. Our winters here, Roy, are too warm. And so that's what you do with the hybrid tulips, all the different kinds of beautiful tulips that we're familiar with.
11: And with hyacinths too.
9: Yes. Correct? And you have to that or they'll bloom short and they won't be showy at all. All right, so that's what you do with those. Now, there's a separate category of the old heirloom tulips. And these are ones that are truly perennial that will naturalize and will come back. And there are very few of those, but there are those. And there are probably 15 or so species. They're species tulips. Maybe a dozen, maybe eight. And those are the ones that you plant and you just leave them in the ground. You put them in a place just like you would spider lilies or some of the perennializing daffodils. You just leave them in a place and leave them alone. And they get better each year. And they actually do. We both of the houses are gone now, but we had neighbors who had those. It was a couple of relatives, I think a brother, sister. Elderly who had gotten those through family, and that planting must have been 100 years old probably, and there were just hundreds of these. And then a friend of mine came in, and the people didn't care. They didn't want the bulbs particularly, and they were going to sell the land anyway. And the friend was collecting bulbs to resell, to grow and resell, and he just stripped the soil of them and saved them and used them in his nursery. And so that's the perennializing bulbs. So those are fun and easy, but they're harder to find. They're kind of expensive, and most people go to the hybrids that are showier.
11: Oh, gotcha. The third one is the oxblood lily. I've struck out. I have difficulty in trying to get them when they're available. And only source I kind of seen is the Southern Bulbs Company. Is there any other company that you're familiar with that would possibly have the oxblood lilies?
9: They're available. And Chris Weisinger is actually the man who got the tulips that I was talking about. Chris is great. Mm-hmm. And that's the Southern Heirloom Bulbs. Plant Delights in North Carolina has oxblood lily. Also, I found them on eBay 1 year before I found that Chris had them, and I found them at a very affordable price. In fact, a good many of them. I found them under scientific name, Rhodophiala, on eBay.
11: Yeah, I've got that.
9: And on Etsy. But you have to be very, very careful. First of all, you have to check the percentage of satisfied customers. And if it's not 99%, and if the reports are not stellar, then you don't touch those accounts. And secondly, you need to see what they say about the age of the bulbs. Are they large flowering size, or are they young transdis offsets? Mm-hmm. 1 year I got beautiful bulbs that bloomed the next year, and they bloomed heavily, and they still do. Another year I got 75 little bitty marbles that bloomed about 5 years later. So you have to be kind of careful what you're being sent. Mm-hmm. But they're available that way as well. So Plant Delights, Southern Heirloom Bulbs, and then eBay and Etsy, and I think Brent and Becky Bulbs in Virginia
11: Okay, so I'll check with Brent. Okay. Yep. How's Gretchen doing?
9: Gretchen's better. Thanks for asking. I'll tell her you asked. She is getting increasingly mobile, not driving yet, but for those who are listening, Gretchen is the hub of my office. Everything that happens in the office of any value is centered around Gretchen. She does all the fulfillment of orders, etc. But she broke her shoulder back in January and finally got the surgery done. It was a technical mess and got it done about a month ago, and it's healing. It's healing very well.
11: Mm-hmm.
9: And it's been tough, but she's doing well. Thank you for asking.
11: Okay, I better let you go, but thank you very much for your advice, sir. Have a good day.
9: Always good to hear from you, Roy. Thanks for the call. Have a great day. All right. And one of the things I promised you last week was that I would have something very exciting to tell you about my book. The book is sold through my office, and this fits in just perfectly. I'm going to tell you right now what that was. And I'll tell you why I postponed by an extra week or two, and that was because I was trying to give Gretchen a little extra rest. My book is Neil Sperry's Lone Star Gardening. I believe it's the best work of my career. I self-published the book. It comes directly from me to your mailbox. In between, it has to be cataloged in, registered, a label has to be created, and therein laid the problem. There's no publishing house involved, no retail markups to run up your cost. As I close out the final printing of the book, here's the offer I have never made before. While supplies last, I'm reducing the price of my book from $38.95, which is cover price of $38.95, to the lowest price ever of $24.95. 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Cover price, again, $38.95. I've been selling it for the last 2 years at $34.95. Now it is $24.95. 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
9: 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They feature large, showy flowers in a wide array of colors that keep your landscape looking beautiful now through the fall. What sets Cora XDR apart is the exceptional disease resistance. XDR. That's what it stands for, extra disease resistance, which means it holds up far better than standard vinca in the heat and humidity of a Texas summer. It's also remarkably heat tolerant, thriving in full sun and high temperatures that would stress lesser annuals. Plant Cora XDR Vinca in well-draining soil or quality potting soil. 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They're tough. Once established, Cora XDR is surprisingly drought tolerant, making it a great low-maintenance choice for busy Texas gardeners. 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
9: Thank you, Angelita. Appreciate that. That's in Cedar Park, a nice expansion area for Callaway's. Have about a minute before we have to do a newscast, so let me give you just one really quick garden tip. You know all those new plants you set out last spring? very important that you water those by hand. Sprinkler irrigation and drip irrigation are going to fail you miserably. You need to water them by hand with a water bubbler or a water breaker. Put them on the end of the hose and soak those new plants. If you took a plant out of a 5 or a 10 or a 20-gallon container, every other day at 98 or 100 degrees, give it 5 or 10 or 20 gallons of water. Do it while you're standing there with the water bubbler on the hose. You can do it in 20 seconds, and that will be the life-saving watering that will keep it going and get it established. All of its roots are still in that soil ball. It'll dry out quickly. So give it as much water as the pot size from which it came. I'll be back. We're going to break for the news. You stay tuned. We'll get a lot more tips in.
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17: On the ones.
18: In Argyle, an accident blocking the right lane of 35W northbound at FM 407. That's causing stop-and-go traffic from Highway 114. Your forecast from the WBAP On Time Experts 24/7 Weather Center.
19: I'm WFAA meteorologist Cassie Hyder. It's going to be mostly sunny, hot, and windy today. We're looking at a high of about 99 degrees. Overnight, tonight, under mostly clear skies, we're dropping down into the upper 70s. Look for mostly sunny skies on your Monday, a high of 100, still windy, breezy on Tuesday, but a high of 101 degrees.
18: Right now, it is 81 degrees in both Dallas and Fort Worth. The U.S. military has launched a second round of airstrikes targeting Iran, this as Tehran hit both Bahrain and Kuwait, underscoring the rising tensions over the interim deal between the two nations to stop the war. The attack on Kuwait early Sunday was the first since the two sides signed a deal that aimed to halt the fighting. In your money news, oil drillers in the Lone Star State are busily pumping Texas tea.
20: Drilling contractor Cole Green says business is booming. It's the busiest it's been in years as higher oil prices drive more interest in drilling. More drilling doesn't mean oil men want prices to climb. Independent producer Cactus Schroeder says there's a sweet spot, high enough for producers to make money, but not so high that Americans get squeezed at the pump.
18: That's Fox's Brooke Taylor reporting. Again, right now it is 81 degrees in both Dallas and Fort Worth. Keep connected, DFW, for the latest on the situation in the Middle East. 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
9: Thank you, Mike. I want to tell you about Whiz-Q Stone right now. 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Call ahead to make sure the hours are going to match up for you. They're in Southeast Fort Worth at 817-429-0822. Whiz-Q Stone, leaders in the stone industry for a long, long time. Mike and Derek Wisnand have been leaders in the nursery industry for a long, long time. Derek's just a young man. His dad, Mike, has been active in the Texas Nursery and Landscape Association. Both men have. And it's just a real pleasure to tell you about them because I know how nicely they're going to treat you. 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You can. They do not do the installations. They deliver the stone to your landscape, to your home. They'll help you choose the right stone for the job, the right amount of stone. Oh, and by the way, they'll probably suggest 10 or 15% extra overage just because stone is not a precise thing. It varies in size and shape, and that's okay. You'll have these extra stones left over, and we all have use for a few beautiful stones left over. We'll find ways to use them. Don't worry. Whiz Q Stone. But then if you say, well, I don't think I know how to build a retaining wall that high, they say, well, we do. We can tell you. We'll put you in contact with several landscape contractors who do beautiful work in your area, and you can contact them. And that works out just great. So, having said that, it's a 22-acre stone yard. They'll show you around. Take photos of what you like that you've seen other places. Take measurements of where you're going to be putting this fountain or this retaining wall or this patio or walkway, and they'll help you pick just the right amount and the right stone for the job. Here are the particulars for Whiz Q Stone. They're open Monday through Saturday, closed on Sundays. They're at 4501 East, Loop 820 South. Long address. Well, that's 22 acres. It is a long address. 4501 East, Loop 820 South, in Southeast Fort Worth. 817-429-0822, and the website, whiz-q.com. It's Whiz Q Stone.
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9: My electronic newsletter is called eGardens, and oh my goodness, I would love to have you as a subscriber. It is free. But I have to have your email address because I'm going to mail it to you. I can't open the window and throw them out and expect you to get it. So we need to have your email address. Here are my promises. I will protect that as if it were my own email address. Mine's in there too. I will never spam you. I'm never going to send you any kind of a hot offer because you're a subscriber to eGardens. I've never done that, never intend to. It's just not in me, not my style. You will get eGardens because that's what you expect to get, not a thing more. I will never give or sell your email address to anybody else. That would be nasty of me, wouldn't it? So, again, you get eGardens. What is involved in eGardens, you say? All right, it's a newsletter. It's like an old-fashioned garden section where you get, number one, you get a plant of the week, something that's very timely for that week of the year. Number two, you get Gardening This Weekend, where I point out the 10 or 15 things that you need to get done that weekend, the most important things for that weekend. I pare it down this time of year because it's hot out there and you don't want to be out there any longer than you have to. Number three, my answers to your gardening questions. That's something a lot of people look at, and so that's fun to do as well. And so those are three things that are always there. And then there are feature. We have a couple of feature writers who add stories in. And I write an extra story or two each issue of Neil Sperry's eGardens. If you want to see what it looks like, go to my website. That's where you sign up for it. I can't do it for you. Nobody can. You have to do it yourself. 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You'll see the most recent issue, and you'll see where you can sign up. I hope you will. 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
9: 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And I'm talking about the one in McKinney at 3001 South Hardin Boulevard, just south of El Dorado Parkway. And probably in your mind's eye, you're conjuring up, from all the times I've talked about them, you're conjuring up some kind of a great big store where you go in and you go through aisle after aisle after aisle of great things. Well, you're going through aisle after aisle of great things. They have a couple of aisles. It's not a huge store. It's just packed with great things about feeding birds and other wildlife in your backyard. It's so much fun, but, you know, these are not big items, and it doesn't take a huge amount of space. But I'll tell you what is there is a lot of heart, a lot of love, and a lot of information. When you walk in the door, they will ask if there's a way. First, they'll say, hi, thanks for coming in, or something like that. And then they'll ask if there's a way that they can help. They always do that because they're very cheerful and outgoing people. And if you say, I just want to see if Neil is right, that this store is a great store, that'd be fine. let us know when you need help, and you're on your own then. But they're not very far away because it's not a big store, and you shop, and if you decide you do need help, just give them a whistle, and they'll be right there, or they'll check back with you in a while. But they don't hover. They want you to enjoy. They want you to read about all the different feeds that they have and what birds are attracted most to each one of them. It's just a great place to be. I buy all of my bird seeds and feeds and feeders from Wild Birds Unlimited in McKinney, and I suggest that you do too. 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Yes, you can buy cheaper feeders. Yes, you can buy cheaper feeds other places. Will they work as well? 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If you're coming off Rayburn Tollway, you're going to see the McKinney Football Stadium on the right, and about half mile north, you'll see Wild Birds Unlimited also on your right. 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
0: 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I'm Cameron from the Little Elm store, and now back to Neil.
9: All right. Thank you, Cameron, very much. Seems like the audio on my end, that's totally my problem, I think, it goes up and down. I could hardly hear Cameron that time. Maybe it's my old ears. Who knows? A couple of things that I want to share with you that are very important. This is the next 10 days will be your time to plant fall tomatoes. Don't let some sweet-talking sales rep tell you, oh, no, we do that in August around here. No, you don't do it in August around here. Do your own math if you want to. See how many days it is to the first tomato ripens, and then at the time that they're claiming you should be planting them, see how many days it is until the first frost. You say, well, okay, let me do the math on this with you here. You're saying it's going to be this many days to the first tomato. It says right here on the label of this plant that you're going to be selling me. And yet that's also the number of days to the first frost. So I'm going to get one tomato, huh? That doesn't work. Doesn't compute. Does not compute. So trust me, I've been in this business a long time. July, the first 5 or 6 days of July would be the optimum time for planting fall tomatoes. Stay with small to mid-sized varieties, just like you're supposed to in the spring. We're talking about cherry tomatoes, pear tomatoes, the Porter tomatoes, improved Porter, going on up to Roma's, Early Girl, super fantastic. Then you get to Better Boy and Celebrity. What have I left out? Stay away from Big Boy. Stay away from the beefsteak types. They just won't set fruit in fall's cooler weather, just like they don't set fruit in summer's hot weather. Plant them, and you may want to protect them in some way, especially if they've been under any kind of shade fabric in a nursery somewhere. Protect them for the first few days with some kind of little A-frame made out of wood or cardboard is even better because it doesn't collapse. It's not heavy if it does collapse. I mean, one day you give them half-day shade from noon on, next day from 1 on, next day from 2 o'clock on, etc., and get them acclimated to the sunshine. That's the killer for new tomato transplants in July. But you'll have wonderful tomatoes in the fall that are not bothered by spider mites, not bothered by the cracking and splitting that happens in the heat of the summer. They'll be so much better quality. The best tomatoes you'll ever have will be the ones you have in your fall garden. If you have shade trees with large leaves, catalpas, you have fruitless mulberries, cottonwoods, sycamores, silver maples, and if they are starting to see yellowed leaves dropping to the ground, especially if those are older leaves, the ones farthest down on the branches, that's moisture stress. Those plants just don't have the capability of getting water up fast enough through their conducting tissues. And the leaves are drying out and they're shedding. It's just a way of saying, it's like somebody running a marathon and they came out in their fur coat and they're long pants, and they just, I've got to get rid of some of this stuff, and they throw it aside. Well, these plants are throwing away some of the leaves, so they don't have as much responsibility. Not that anybody would ever start a marathon in a fur coat. Not that anybody should be wearing a fur coat anyway. Not a hunter. If you have plants in pots growing in containers, you'll be amazed at how rapidly nutrients are dissipated out of containers. You water them so often because of the fact that they dry out quickly that the nutrients are leached out of the containers. You have to fertilize them probably every other time you water, or at least weekly with a water-soluble fertilizer. I need to water my throat right now. Hang on just a second. So I would do that and then use a high nitrogen water-soluble fertilizer to resupply the nutrients. Some of them have dyes in them so that you can see the fertilizer coming out. Be careful not to stain concrete with that, because it can do that. That's what we need to talk about. Avoid fertilizer in St. Augustine lawns right now. You want to wait another 8 or 9 weeks to fertilize your St. Augustine again. That may sound really harsh, but we overfeed St. Augustine. And if you fertilize St. Augustine at 98 or 100 degrees, you're going to be running a real risk of developing a problem with gray leaf spot. It's a fungal disease that is accelerated dramatically by the presence of nitrogen in hot weather. So just let the lawn bide its time until 1st of September. That's very important. What happens with gray leaf spot? Well, if you look closely at the blade, you'll see the diamond-shaped dead areas in the leaves, often right in the midrib, but also on the veins, on the blades, and also even sometimes on the runners. And when you have the dead spots, then the lawn takes on kind of an overall yellowish cast in areas, big areas. I can't describe the shapes, it's just amorphous areas. And that's gray leaf spot. Always look for those gray lesions. That'll be your confirmation. The secret is avoid nitrogen in the summer, and for the current ongoing problem, the temporary relief is azoxystrobin, which is a fungicide, and that would be in Scott's Disease X, just to give them the mention because they're the only company that has that. So, Disease X. Mulches, very important to apply mulches. We tend to over-apply mulches. You don't need 3 inches of mulches around plants. That's too much. That would soak up any irrigation water, any rainfall you get. An inch or two is usually adequate. Don't over-apply, but do apply mulches, just not too much. I like organic mulches more than inorganic because organic will improve the soil. Inorganic gravel, for example, or lava rock, can get picked up by the mower and slung at people and at the house, at windows, at the car, things like that. So it doesn't do anything. It doesn't do anything for me emotionally. It doesn't do anything for the garden physically when it breaks down, because it doesn't break down. And I have a few other things we'll talk about, but let me get my last break out of the way here, and then we'll go on from that. If you'd like to call, I'd very much love to hear from you. It's a last call for that. Last chance, 800-288-WBAP, 800-288-9227. My book is Neil Sperry's Lone Star Gardening. You've heard me talk about it for a good while. I do feel it's the best work of my career, and my career has seen a lot of work, a lot of work. I feel like it some days. This book I self-published because I wanted to choose my own editor. I wanted to make sure that everything that I thought was important got included in the book, and I did. I'm very happy with this book. I can hand it to somebody and say, this is the high point of my work. I think it represents the best work that I've done. And I'd like to do that for you if you don't have the book. There's something very special. I promised you this time last week something very special as an announcement for today, and I mentioned it half an hour ago, and I'm going to do it again right now. As I close out the final printing, the sixth and final printing of the book, I have an offer I've never made before. While supplies last, I am reducing the price that is on the cover of the book from $38.95, I've been charging $34.95, to the lowest price I've ever offered on this book, $24.95. You get all that information, 344 pages, 840 of my photographs, more than 25 multi-page charts. 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You even get that 48-page calendar telling you when to plant, prune, fertilize, and protect all of your plants. 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I've always made that satisfaction guarantee. And I have to tell you, with 100,000 copies sold, no one has asked yet for a refund on the book. You're going to like the book. The guarantee is still there. So if you don't, I'll refund your money. But you need to take this opportunity. I have no other books in process right now. 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I just want you to know this is the last call for this. I have, my wife and I have some unexpected expenses, nothing horrific or anything, but I'm just trying to cover some bills, and we've had a lot of medical things in our family with our kids and us, and just trying to get everything evened up there. And so I decided to put the book on sale and get it all cleared out. $24.95. 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
9: 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It's fascinating to watch. They, you know, when the slab was poured and floated means it was smooth level when that slab went in. They have a device that lays across your slab, and it will detect any differences in elevation of your slab. In our case, many years ago, when they checked our slab of our sunroom, they found that it had dropped by more than 2 inches from one corner to the other corner of it's 24 feet long, I believe. That's a drop. That's a big drop, and that's a serious drop. No wonder the walls were having trouble. So that's what they do for you, and they'll do it to your entire house. They'll draw up a plan that looks like a design of your house, and it looks like a topographic map when they're finished. They'll show you where the problems are, what they are, the magnitude of them, and what they're going to have to do to correct the problem. This assumes there's a problem. If there's a problem, they'll tell you that, and they go home, and you stay home, and everybody ends as friends. You're going to end as friends either way. If they find a problem and they show you what it is, they'll tell you what it would cost to get it fixed. And if you sign on with them at that point, and there's no pressure to do it then, and there's no obligation, this is a free inspection, it's all with no pressure on you, then you can make your decision. They'll get the work done, and you end up with a warranty that is second to none. We've had them work at our home on that sunroom I told you about, and also at a historic building that we used in downtown McKinney for our business for 24 years. Their work is just awesome. Give them that call to that number I gave you. I'll give it to you again, and get them on the job if you think you have any possibility of a foundation problem, windows and doors that don't work right, cracks developing where you don't want cracks. It's Advanced Foundation Repair on the web, foundationrepairs.com, 214-333-0003.
3: I'm Jen, Vice President of Marketing with Calloway's Nursery. 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And now, back to Neil.
9: She is a really sweet person, and she has done a wonderful job for them. Thank you, Jen, so much. Several quick things to mention to you about problems that are showing up. Before I do that, I want to tell you this. Crepe myrtles this year in Dallas-Fort Worth look spectacular, and more is yet to come. Some varieties haven't even started blooming yet. Oh, my goodness, this may be the best year we've had in many years. It may be the best year I've ever seen. I love crepe myrtles and work a lot with them, and this is a year to judge them. They're just gorgeous. So anyway, pay attention to that and buy some that match up with the height and width that you have available for them. Don't get great big ones to put in small places, but buy crepe myrtles that will excite you all summer long every year. This is a great year for crepe myrtles. Tent caterpillars are all over our pecans and walnuts and persimmon trees. Pull them out of the trees with a rake or something. Don't bother trying to spray them. It's too hard. I'm also seeing a lot of spider mites. We've talked a lot about how you can identify spider mites. They're almost microscopic. If you have a plant that's turning kind of tan color, that's probably spider mites. If it's a marigold or a tomato or something else, do a little research to see if it might be. Chinch bugs are going to be showing up in St. Augustine. I'll talk about them next week because it's about their time. You're going to be seeing big insects hovering near the ground. Those are cicada killers. They won't bother you unless you bother them. If you do and you get stung, it is a painful sting. So just leave them alone. Let them do their thing. Mike Bass, nice job. Thank you, everybody. Happy 4th. Happy gardening.
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2: On the ones.
3: In Argyle, an accident blocking the right lane of 35W northbound before FM 407. That's causing stop-and-go traffic from Highway 114. And in Dallas, an accident blocking two right lanes on I-35E southbound at Clarendon. Your forecast from the WBAP On Time Experts 24/7 Weather Center.
4: I'm WFAA meteorologist Cassie Hyder. It's going to be mostly sunny, hot, and windy today. Temperatures climb into the upper 90s with a south wind between 25 to 35 miles an hour. Overnight tonight, under mostly clear skies, we're dropping down into the upper 70s. Look for mostly sunny skies on your Monday, a high of 100 degrees. Still windy. We're going to be in the low 100s on Tuesday.
3: Right now, 82 degrees in both Dallas and Fort Worth. The U.S. continuing strikes against Iran after a cargo ship was struck in the Strait of Hormuz.
5: The U.S. and Iran trading new strikes overnight, testing their already fragile ceasefire. U.S. officials say they struck more sites around the Strait of Hormuz, citing continued Iranian aggression. The strikes targeted several Iranian military sites, including air defenses, drone facilities, missiles, radar, and mine-laying capabilities. Tehran quickly responded, saying it launched missiles and drones at the U.S. assets in Kuwait and Bahrain. No major damage or casualties have been reported. The IRGC says the U.S. broke the ceasefire and could now end diplomatic talks. The escalation began on Thursday when Tehran attacked a cargo ship with a drone in the vital waterway. The U.S. responded with strikes on western Iran. Iran retaliated by targeting U.S. facilities in Bahrain and an oil tanker.
3: Fox's Chanley Painter reporting. Tensions high in Venezuela as the death toll rises to more than 1,400 after two powerful earthquakes struck 3 days ago. Families have reported close to 70,000 people missing. In your money news, AV Air is opening a 45,000 square foot warehouse in Grapevine near DFW Airport.
6: The company serves about 3,000 clients globally and provides aircraft parts and services to the aviation sector. They chose Grapevine for its proximity to DFW Airport, which is one of the busiest cargo airports in the country. The new facility will support the company's growing inventory of commercial aircraft components and enhance its ability to provide timely inventory solutions for airlines and operators worldwide. It is expected to employ around 30 people over the next 5 years. 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
10: 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Happy to have you along with us for our show today. 972-960-8700 is the number to reach out to McClure Capital. I'm joined today by Steve Ringo and Raymond McClure in for Victor today. Glad to have Raymond along with us. We've got a great show for you coming up. The big question we're going to ask, what if you were forced to retire today? Would you be ready? Well, it's a question a lot of retirees have had to face, and we're going to get into a new report by USA Today, see what it says, see what the guys have to say about it, and how they can help you if this is a question you're asking yourself as you get closer and closer to retirement. Again, that number, 972-960-8700, ilovemyretirement.com, is the website. Another great way to reach out, get a copy of Victor's book, The Common Sense Investing Guide to Retirement, as well as other really great resources on that website as well. Guys, how are you today?
11: Doing well. How are you, Amy?
10: I'm doing great. I love it when Raymond joins us. Raymond, how are you today?
12: I'm doing great. Thanks for having me.
10: Oh, come on. Give us a little more enthusiasm than that, Raymond. You're supposed to be like so excited that you're in Victor's chair, right?
12: I'm doing amazing. I am in Victor's chair, so I'm going to do probably all the talking.
11: That's what comes along with it, which is so great.
10: That's what we were going to, I was going to say too, Steve, is like, well, you chose the chair, so now you have to, you have to drive this ship a little bit, but no, we're happy to have you. Raymond's been on with us several times before, not necessarily a stranger to the radio show, so we are happy to have you with us today, especially. Once again, the number to reach out, 972-960-8700. All right, guys, this new report is by USA Today saying 59% of those polled retired earlier than they planned. Let's talk about the number, first of all, 59%. Is it a wake-up call? And if so, why is it such a wake-up call with this number?
11: Well, I mean, when you've been doing this long enough, Amy, you've seen just about everything. And the unfortunate part is people just put their retirements and hopes or expectations about things that may or may not happen. And there's just a lot of potential uncertainties out there that might come into play that can really derail your retirement, that could reduce your savings, have a negative impact on your Social Security. I mean, and all these things are going to have a negative impact on your financial future. I mean, to the tune of hundreds of thousands of dollars. And even in some examples that we'll talk about in today's show, could be upwards of $1 million because people work their entire lifetime to get to retirement. They get to this point and they've built up a nest egg of money. But a lot of times, you know, the last 4, 5, 6 years are going to be some of your largest years to accumulate wealth.
13: There's a lot to this, you know, and we get these studies all the time. And do you have to take them with a kind of a grain of salt? I mean, we don't know who's being, surveyed, all the things. I think retirees in general can't just look at these studies, I guess is what I'm trying to say, and go, oh, this is the gospel right here that we're seeing in front of us.
11: Well, Raymond can attest to it. I mean, you know, our typical client has been somebody that's done a really good job putting money back. They usually have some pretty good incomes and they've stuck to some sort of plan. Their big challenge is, hey, we're going from the accumulation phase of retirement to the distribution phase of retirement where we need to continue an income stream. I mean, wouldn't you say that, Raymond?
12: Yes. It's easy to look at this 59% and think odds are against you, that something is going to force you out of the workplace before you're ready. But once you break it down and look at it, it depends on your situation, just like everything. These numbers are disproportionately affect those that do physical jobs. Because of course, mm-hmm. if you're doing something with your body outside every day and you get hurt and you can't work, then of course you're going to retire early. But if you come and sit in an office every day in the air conditioning, you can come to work if you break a leg, if you break an arm, if you are in a full body cast, you might be able to do something.
11: Well, and just real quick, Raymond, I mean, Victor's, you know, he obviously talks a lot about that, right? Because with him being at that same age as a lot of folks that are getting close to retirement, he's in a very unique position where he has the opportunity to come to work. He is the boss. He doesn't have, you know, some 40-year-old, you know, saying, hey, this is what you need to do. So that's why we see the continuation of him in this business for a very long time, is because he's not forced to do that.
12: Yeah. So it depends on what industry you're in. But when you're in industries that typical high paying industries that aren't very physical labor intensive, we see a lot of people retire early because they just don't want to work anymore. The job, they don't find the job satisfying, or they've even saved up enough money. So it really depends on what you are doing and what you kind of anticipate your goals are. If you have a certain dollar amount in mind, if you reach it before you think you do, you may just call in your boss, you know, the morning of. It's like, I'm not coming to work anymore.
11: You know how many times I've actually heard that though? And then as soon as it comes down to it, a lot of my clients are like, no, I'm going to keep going, right? Yeah. Because they're in their maximum growth years. They know the longer that they leave they allow their social security to grow, you know, 8% simple growth year over year, that they're going to be in the best situation possible.
12: Yes. But those are the smart or lucky ones. They're smart if they have planned for it, which only 30% of people have a written retirement plan. So if they have that, they're on the smart ones. They may be lucky that their employment is in their control, but there are factors that are not in your control. If you work for a company that is merging with someone else or is laying people off, mm-hmm. you may be worried that, am I in the next round that's going to be out of here? That's when it's also important to plan for what may come, where if you do lose your job, or if you get hurt and you can't work, if anything outside of your control happens, you would have a plan for the worst case, which not nearly enough people do have.
13: And isn't that what we all want after all, Raymond, is we want control, especially as we get closer to retirement. We want to feel in control. We want to have confidence. We use those words a lot here on the show, obviously. But you know, when you think about the average retirement age being 62, and many people, of course, work longer than that, we know that to be true. But what does happen specifically when someone loses those final few working years, when it's not their decision, they've had to, you know, be forced to retire sooner than they anticipated? What are the realities that can happen in those very few years that we miss?
11: Yeah, the realities are pretty significant. I mean, you take a couple age 62 this year, maybe their income's in the $175,000 to $200,000 range. Let's say they've got $750,000 in their 401k. Maybe they've got some emergency funds and CDs to about $120,000, and then maybe a brokerage account of about $100,000. So let's say they're kind of right there at that million mark. Well, they're finally at the point where they're able to max out contributions inside the retirement plan, right? Because you're taking care of kids, paying for college, upcoming weddings, you know, all those things are expensive when you're going through it day to day. Amy, I know You see it every day, and I do as well.
13: Shaking my head right next to you here. Yeah. I can't. It just gets more expensive by the year. Actually.
11: It does. Yes, inflation is very real. But you know, for those people that like for this couple, they're able to put back $75,000 from 62 to 67 if that's when they were planning on retiring. Mm-hmm. So that alone's like $350,000. Well, when you take a look at what their Social Security would be at 67 versus if they had to take it at 62. I mean, maybe you've got a combination of about $80,000 in Social Security. Maybe he's going to get $3,700. She's going to get $3,000. So you're at about $80,000 a year. So when you add all those up and you also take a look at that 401k balance over the next handful of years, next 5 years growing at just 7% return, that $750,000 is going to grow to about $1 million. Well, then you're adding in the contributions over the 5 years, which is about $350,000 to $360,000. So that's bringing their total portfolio with the CDs and brokerage accounts up to about $1.7, $1.8 million. So there's $800,000 right there. Hmm. And that doesn't even take into consideration the Social Security, because if you have to turn that Social Security on early, that reduction will bring you down to probably $50,000, $55,000 from the $80,000 mark. So that's like $20,000 a year that you're not getting a cost of living adjustment on for 20 years, 30 years, however long you're in retirement.
13: Let's step away for just a few moments here. I got to take a break, guys, but I'll let you continue on that thought, Steve, when our show returns. 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
13: It's Amy Sharp alongside Steve Ringo, and joining us today, Raymond McClure, sitting in for Victor today. Glad to have Raymond along with us for our show. This is the Common Sense Investing Show. We're here every week trying to unravel some of the big topics all relating to retirement, some of the questions on your mind. We know if you're nearing retirement or in it, you've got questions, you've got concerns. Even with a good plan in place, things come up and we start to wonder. The big topic we're into today is retiring early, earlier than you might have expected or wanted. and you lose that control of what it feels like to choose a date and have it be your date, and you leave when you want. And so this happens to a lot of people. We've looked specifically today at a USA Today report. 59% of those polled retired earlier than they planned. So you got to be prepared, and you have to start thinking differently, maybe. But before we went to break, we were talking about just kind of what happens when you do lose some of those final few working years. Specifically, I know, Steve, you mentioned a lot about Social Security and those decisions, but also in this report, we can't go without talking about healthcare being a piece of that. Health setbacks are the number one cause of unexpected early retirement. Now, obviously, that's not your boss saying you can't work here any longer. That's your body. And that's accounting for 31% of early exits. How do we plan for that kind of uncertainty? You know, say a traumatic injury or a health event comes up that you can't even go to that office job, Raymond, that you referenced earlier in the show.
11: Yeah, I mean, that's a huge challenge. And that's one that most people just aren't aware of. And then it hits, and then you're just kind of left in despair. Hence the importance of always having an emergency plan. You know, Raymond and I talked about it earlier today. Like, most people's emergency funds, you know, they say, oh, you build up like 6 months. You know, here at McClure Capital, we feel like you need a minimum of 2 years worth of expenses, just even while you're building up and while you're trying to reduce your debt prior to retiring, because that's going to give you some additional peace of mind to allow you to work through some of those challenges, whether it's a spouse, whether it's a child. I mean, Amy, both you and I have type 1 diabetic daughters. Mm-hmm. I mean, when we got that news, that's hard to handle.
13: Yeah.
11: Separate the financial aspect out of it, but just psychologically and emotionally, how you deal with that moving forward, it's not easy. So anytime that you can remove some of the barriers, and financial barriers, a big one out there, you're always going to put yourself in the best situation possible. But I think the big takeaway is, hey, listen, health is so important. Health is the new wealth, but at the end of the day, we still can't control it. But when it comes down to having a plan, I think having the ability to create additional layers of income or cash flow, like we always talk about, that's the idea of a perfect retirement. But cash flow is obviously the idea of you going through a major medical challenge as well. I mean, Raymond, you experienced it with your father, you know, passing away. You were younger, you know, it's like, you take a look at what that does
13: to a family.
11: To a family.
13: Yeah.
0: Yeah. Well, his situation was very unusual. I don't know anyone like him. He had colon cancer that metastasized to his lungs. He went 7.5 years with chemotherapy. What got him was the radiation frying his lungs. Mm. But he went 7.5 years doing chemo in the morning. And he would go work at, he had a service station in Greenville, a full service station. Probably the last one you'll ever see. There's one island where if you pull up to the pump, we'll clean your windshield. We're gassed.
11: That's why your customer service is so good around here.
13: We'll air up your tires.
0: I was the best windshield wiper there. So, it was a big loss.
13: Next time I roll into the parking lot, Raymond, I'm going to give you a call. That is the service that is, I miss that so much. What a service.
0: Yes, but not everyone can do that.
13: Yeah.
0: If you're going through that, most people I've met, they can't work while doing that, or they work reduced hours, and that means less money coming in. So it's important to plan for things that you cannot plan. He couldn't plan for getting cancer. He got it when he under 60. And that's a very common story around. Like, you don't know what's wrong with you until it's too late sometimes. And then all of a sudden you're facing big bills. So what's important is, once you're at that age where the kids are out of school and you're approaching retirement, you can treat it like an off-ramp. Start dwindling down some of the debts you have. Start paying down your mortgage more. Start paying down any car payment that you may have down, because you want to, we always recommend having a debt-free retirement. And if you are forced to retire early, you may not be completely debt-free, but you would have less debt than you had 5 years ago. You don't want to lose your health, then your job, then your house. You want to know that at least you're going to have a roof over your head if you're bedridden and can't go into your job.
13: Very, very true. Health is something that many of us don't, we don't want to think about it. We try to base it off of what our loved ones maybe have dealt with, and we just can't do that. And cancer is a perfect example of that. Type 1 is a perfect example of that. We just never know when it's going to happen. Guys, this report also found that job loss or layoffs affected 20% of early retirements. Another statistic to throw out there. That means 1 in 5 early exits came from losing a job, not choosing to retire. So another facet here. What do we take from that?
11: Yeah. I mean, you take, you know, 20% down from the other, the number with major health. And at least whenever, you know, you're laid off, there's other opportunities out there, right? You're just dealing with, hey, I have a cash flow problem. And if I have not yet solved that cash flow problem, I need to go figure something out at least to bridge the gap to get me to retirement. But with the other, it's like, no, you have to stay back and help.
0: And what interests me about this one is where you can see the breakdown in all the other reasons to have an early retirement and how it affects different tax brackets. This one basically affects 20% across the board. It doesn't matter how much you make or what kind of job you have. This is a uniform concern for anyone. It doesn't matter what you do. So you're not the only one that has this fear or worry. 20% of people experience this. And it's important to plan for if you lose income 3 years before, because then you're, you know, if you are forced to retire at 62, that's 3 years till you're Medicare. And if you do get laid off, then you lose your insurance if it's tied to your employer. If your family's insurance is tied there, then you lose that for your entire family too. And that's one of the bigger concerns when someone at that age loses their job. Of course, you know, the income's gone, but then you're responsible for replacing income and insurance. It's just an added worry in those few years before you are 65.
11: Well, and we've been experiencing that. I mean, we've seen people come in that have been laid off and they're taking a look at today's interest rate environment and they're saying, hey, you know, is there any way to replace this income that we have? And because we're in a much higher interest rate environment, I mean, everyone saw the recent increase in inflation. Kevin Warsh, the new Fed chair, came out saying, hey, we're going to hold rates. They could potentially even raise rate, you know, one time this year and maybe only three next year. But it really gives you the opportunity to produce 8, 10, 12, 15%, some of the highest income per dollar out there on strategies that have, you know, no downside risk to the principal. So it's more of, hey, we can create this income stream with a portion of your portfolio. And maybe it is a bridge to get you to a higher Social Security, because we know when we have a husband and wife, we want to make sure at least one of those Social Securities gets as high as possible in the event that one of the spouses passes away. But I mean, if you're talking about, you know, for every $1 million and you leave it in deferral long enough, a 15% payout, that's $150,000 a year in joint lifetime income. Now, you know, everyone's situation is different, whether we need to leave it in deferral or maybe it's shorter. But that's why it's really important to make sure that you run the numbers. And you don't just run the numbers for the lifetime income. You run the numbers inside of a full-blown written retirement plan where we're able to take a look at everything. I mean, we can pinpoint, you know, almost to the penny what your tax liability will be. You know, we want to make sure we're adding cost of living adjustments to Social Securities. We really need to identify what your expenses are in retirement and add a inflationary number to that as well.
13: If you are within 10 years of retirement, you really just cannot afford to assume everything's going to go exactly as planned. We'd all love to have that control. 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
2: We're nearing a string of 100-degree days in North Texas. 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
3: 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And more World Cup games in North Texas. 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
26: On the ones.
27: In downtown Dallas, an accident blocking the right lane of I-30 westbound at 35E. And in Dallas, an accident blocking two right lanes of I-35E southbound at Clarendon. Your forecast from the WBAP on-time experts 24/7 Weather Center.
28: I'm WFAA meteorologist Cassie Hyder. It's going to be mostly sunny, hot, and windy today. Temperatures climb into the upper 90s with a south wind between 25 to 35 miles an hour. Overnight tonight, under mostly clear skies, we're dropping down into the upper 70s. Look for mostly sunny skies on your Monday, a high of 100 degrees. Still windy. We're going to be in the low 100s on Tuesday.
27: Right now, 84 degrees in Dallas, 83 degrees in Fort Worth. The U.S. military has launched a second round of airstrikes targeting Iran. This as Tehran hit both Bahrain and Kuwait, underscoring the rising tensions over the interim deal between the two nations to stop the war. The attack on Kuwait early Sunday was the first since the two sides signed a deal aimed to halt fighting. In your money news, J.P. Morgan Chase plans to lay off more than 200 employees at its Plano campus.
29: The New York-based financial giant will eliminate 244 jobs at its legacy area campus, where it has more than 12,000 employees. The layoffs will mostly affect fraud specialist roles and are expected to start in August. Laid-off employees will be eligible for severance benefits and may qualify for relocation assistance. Tayshia Stevens, WBAP News.
27: 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I'm Lori Waffenschmidt.
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10: 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I'm here with Steve Ringo and Raymond McClure joining us today here on our show. I'm Amy Sharp. And we want to share a phone number with you once again, as we will several times throughout our show. 972-960-8700 is that number, 972-960-8700. Check out the website as well. That is ilovemyretirement.com. They have been working here with people just like you throughout the greater North Texas area for many, many years, helping you meet your financial goals by taking a solution-based approach. They're going to make sure that the math makes sense. That's where it all begins. That stress test we've talked about, the math adding up, and then they're going to give you a 360-degree view
6: of your financial picture to set you up for a successful retirement ahead. 972-960-8700 is that number. We're talking about this USA Today report stating that 59% of people retired sooner than they had planned. And of course, that is because of different reasons, whether it be health, layoffs, things like that. Guys, higher income workers, they may choose to retire early because let's say they've hit that savings target, their goal. They feel ready. They're ready to. They just want to get going on the fun of retirement. But others retire early because they have no choice, which is what we've been focusing on. Let's talk about the real differences here.
0: Either way, it is very important to have a plan. We see this all the time. Higher income workers, they bring in a few million and they tell us that they want to retire right now or next year, but they're also spending a lot. And sometimes they don't account for inflation. That's what everyone needs to account for. The average retirement is 25 years. And then, of course, you die. But in those 25 years.
11: I mean, not always. You can go 30, 35.
0: 30, 35, yes. But that's on the average retirement is 25 years. And in that average retirement, with average inflation, your expenses are going to double. That's not even accounting for any long-term care that most people will need in their lifetime. And so we like to plan for inflation and possible increased expenses from long-term care. And once you see that written down, you can see that maybe you didn't have enough saved, or you actually had it perfectly and you do have enough saved, and you can call your boss right now. You can call your boss in our office and tell him, I'm not coming in tomorrow. My financial advisor said that I can retire. So see ya. I'm going to be on the beach. But it's important to see it written down because it does bring peace of mind. A lot of people that come in, we have some clients that bring detailed spreadsheets for everything in their own kind of retirement plan that they did in Excel. And they have planned it to the dollar, but they can overthink it. They can double guess themselves. And once you see it plainly written down that you're fine, it brings a peace of mind that money can't buy. So it works either way. Any situation that you're in, you want someone to look at it and have your plan right in front of you where it's easy to digest every year. The tax consequences, the inflation, and how much money you would end up if you're 90, 100, how your spouse will be if you were to pass away first, if they were to pass away first.
11: Yeah, and I mean, that's the important component to all this, right? It's a choice, right? It's our choice to make through the math, because like Amy always says, math is the path, because what we want to avoid in retirement is a crisis. Nobody wants to be forced to do anything. So I've got just the other day, I've met with a client that I've had for just a couple of years. And we updated his retirement plan. He was fortunate enough to get in and take a portion of his portfolio to buy some guaranteed lifetime income stream. And then he also took a portion to look at some of our managed portfolios, which have a primary objective of mitigating some of the downward pressures of the market. But I get on the phone with him, and his income on the most recent plan we had was $125,000. So we're going through the whole plan again, because every time we meet, we're updating that plan and we're creating a new plan. So that way we can always go back and look. Well, his income went from 125 to 145,000. And I said, all right, are we still planning on retiring at, 67? He goes, no, I want to push it to 70, right? Because his income increased. But more importantly, because he's maxing out his 401k, his employee stock options had like 160% match on top of whatever he bought. So he's seeing that grow. So all we did was we took his plan, right? And we projected it out further. It was already good retiring at 67. He had plenty of money. He had like $1.5 million at 100. You know, he was cash flow positive in retirement. So then what we did was we kind of went the other way. Instead of someone retiring sooner, right, we're going to push it down a little further. So we pushed it out to 70, and his numbers looked even better. But the whole point of this is you can feel real confident in your retirement, because sometimes the market's doing really well or your income's doing really well. But I think it's very important to make sure that you're not only having an evaluation of your portfolio on at least an annual basis. If it's in regards to equities and market related positions, needs to be quarterly. I think that needs to happen in addition to obviously watching the market appreciate, because things are going to change. And who knows? Next time I talk to him, maybe he says, hey, we got to drop it back down. Something happened at work. Instead of retiring at 70, which is the new goal, we're not even going to 67. We have to go at 65, because like we talked about earlier, 30% of folks are hit with
0: some sort of medical crisis, whether it's a spouse, a child, a family member, you just never know. So you just need to make sure that you have not only the written retirement plan, but that you're always updating that plan.
6: Talking today with Steve Ringo and Raymond McClure, joining us here on the Common Sense Investing Show. I'm Amy Sharp. You're listening to this radio show that we put together each week so that we can address some of the big questions you may have when it comes to retirement. And we want you to feel in control. We want you to feel confident as you get to this phase of life, because as Steve has mentioned in this show already today, retirement can last 20, 30 plus years. We're living longer. We want the income to last along with us. We want the decisions along the way to be ours. We want to live the kind of retirement that we've always dreamt of. And that all begins with having a plan in place. And here at McClure Capital, it really does start with a retirement stress test, kind of setting things into motion, laying everything out there to see what you have. And they can't help you unless you reach out to them. And that all begins with this number, 972-960-8700. ILoveMyRetirement.com is the website. And just listening to us talk about this topic, guys, I think, you know, one of the things that I know you've heard this before with clients where they're kind of like, we'll be fine. We're just going to make do with what we have. That's not the same as living your best life in retirement, you know, creating that ideal retirement. It's not what our ultimate goal is with anyone, is it?
0: No, it's certainly not. And the older we get, the harder it gets as well, because we don't have compounding and time on our side. So it's really important for us to make sure that we lock in. And that's why we're such big proponents for folks that are younger about maxing out their retirement, trying to live a debt-free life, because there are always going to be things that come up that you need to account for. That's exactly right. And it's one thing that has come up for me that I haven't told many people. My wife is going to SMU Law School in August. And so that is an example of something that has come up.
11: That's a financial obligation.
0: Yeah, it's a big financial obligation. She did
6: great.
0: Get very lucky. She is very smart.
6: Fantastic.
0: So she got a great scholarship. SMU is paying for half of it.
6: Wonderful.
0: And the other half is being paid by the scholarship of Raymond McClure. So that is,
6: close
0: to retirement
6: age. No, the two of you together. Yes.
0: I'm not close to retirement age, but that's just an example of things that do come up. If you have a kid or a grandkid that turns out to be as smart as my wife and gets admitted to a nice law school, then maybe you would want to help pay for it.
6: Mm-hmm.
0: And you may not have planned for that 5-10 years before, but that's why having the emergency savings is important. Having investments is important. Having safe investments are important. As you get older, you want to follow the rule of 100, because if the market comes down when you're 60, 62 and you're tied 100% to it, then that does drastically reduce your lifestyle for the rest of your life. And you don't want to do that.
6: Raymond, I'm glad you brought that up. Congratulations to your wife, by the way. That's incredible. It's an honor for her, and you guys will be fine. You'll be fine.
0: Raymond's going to have lifetime income.
6: We'll talk to the boss.
0: That's my early retirement plan.
6: No, we're just going to talk to the boss. He's out of the office right now. So we'll get you bumped up in pay. You'll be no problem here. But, you know, listening to you say though, you know, you might have a child that you want to help pay for college. We've talked about this before, where as you get towards retirement and you're going through retirement, you have young adult children and you want to help in all of the ways. Steve, right? Raise your hand. We all want to do this.
11: Oh,
6: we're even doing it now when they're not young adults necessarily. But we do have to be careful. And if something were to come up and we were to have to retire earlier, that even makes it even more pressure to take care of yourself first before you have this urge to help your kids, which of course is an urge that we all have, I think.
11: Oh, right? And it's so hard to do, right? It's just like when you get on an airplane, right? You've got to give yourself the oxygen before you help anybody
6: yes.
11: else. The same thing happens here. The problem is, like you said, we want to do more than was done for us growing up, right? We want to give and we want to help. But at the end of the day, sometimes, you know, them figuring it out too is probably the best strategy moving forward. And you got to take care of yourself first.
6: Okay. We're coming up on the end of this segment, but for someone, say 55, 60, older, still working, what should their proactive plan include? How can your team help?
0: The best proactive plan that you can have is just have any plan written down. Like I said earlier, 30% of people have a plan. That means 70% of people don't. And 100% of people want to retire at some point. So the best proactive choice you can make in your retirement is just talking to someone about your situation, having a professional look at your income, expenses, debts, what your goals are, and then laying it out into a plan that you can go back to every quarter, every year, and that sets you up for success for the rest of your life.
6: Okay. On that note, we're going to step aside. We've got one more segment to go here on our show with Steve Ringo and Raymond McClure joining us today here on the Common Sense Investing Show. 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
6: 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We don't have a lot of time left remaining in our show, guys, but one thing you and I, we talk about this a lot, Steve particularly, but let's talk Roth conversions for just a little bit, because this is something where there's a lot of opinions on this, right?
11: who doesn't like tax-free money?
6: Don't you love that I brought up the topic that we have very little time? I say we have very little time, and then I bring up such a big topic like Roth conversions.
11: Gotta love tax-free money. I mean, you know, what's better, real quick, what's better than one income?
6: Oh, two.
11: Two incomes, right?
6: Multiple.
11: And then what's better than two incomes?
6: Multiple.
11: Tax-free income.
6: There you go. I like that.
11: The problem is it's been marketed so heavily, and anytime the government does something for you, you got to make sure you understand the numbers. So if you've listened to the show long enough, you understand that we like to dive into the math. And for most people out there, it doesn't make a lot of sense. But if you are considering a Roth conversion, you definitely want to reach out to us so we can run through the numbers. But you take a look at a tax bracket. Maybe you're in the 22% tax bracket, the 24% tax bracket, the 32, or even upwards of 37% tax bracket. Are you going to be in that same tax bracket in retirement? Because a lot of times when we're looking, when we're projecting out what people's tax liability will be in the future, we're seeing effective tax rates much less, right? Now, obviously, there's a big discussion out there. Oh, well, you know, the government only has, you know, one thing that they could do to control the deficit, and that's to increase taxes. But we know that that's not going to be a very favorable thing from a political standpoint. It's going to be hard to keep you in office. But I mean, if you've got 24% in taxes, that you're paying 24% in taxes today, and then in retirement, maybe you're 8, 9, 10, 12%, you know, maybe it doesn't make sense. But there are definitely some reasons why you'd want to, and we'll certainly get into that. But Raymond sees it day in and day out when we're working on evaluating whether a Roth conversion is appropriate for your particular situation. In addition to the full-blown written retirement plan we have, we also have this other software program, which is pretty incredible, that allows us to kind of pinpoint everything and figure out, hey, is this a go or a no-go for your situation?
0: Yes, it's pretty new. And what it does, we just plug in your information and it automatically calculates the best point to start Roth conversions, when to stop, and what tax bracket to fill them up to. So it is pretty thorough. It does everything exactly how it's supposed to. But I have found that the biggest misconception that people have about Roth conversions is a lot of people, probably about 70% of people that bring it up to me, want to do all of it at once. Mm-hmm. And I did not know that this was a big misconception. It's a misconception because
11: it's a big no-no.
0: Yeah, you're paying all the taxes up front on your entire retirement life savings, which no, you don't want to do. When it does make sense, mm-hmm. it makes sense to do portions of it year over year and then stop when you like Social Security or reach RMDs. It depends on the person, but I have never seen a situation where it makes sense to convert your entire IRA or 401k into Roth. So that's the number one no-no that don't do.
11: Well, we see a lot of that, right? And you know, people are trying to get away from the tax time bomb of required minimum distributions, but they also don't want to have, you know, their IRMA surcharges increase significantly with the 2-year look back. I mean, there's definitely a lot of benefits, but for your particular situation, just gotta hammer in the numbers.
0: And that's why making a plan is the most important thing you can do for your retirement. You can plan for any Roth conversions. And when we do see it, makes sense. It makes sense when we've been talking about retiring early this show, but if you do retire on time at 65 or at 67, if you're able to delay your Social Security payments to 70, that opens up a window before you have that Social Security income coming in where you can convert to Roth since you have a lower tax bracket coming in. Of course, at the same time, right now in the big, beautiful bill, they have that $6,000 tax credit that does phase out for high income tax earners, but Social Security is not taxed for a good portion of Americans because of that tax credit that's set to expire in 28, but who knows if it's going to be extended then. We've seen it time and time again. Once it's set to, once it's set to expire, whatever side's not in charge is going to accuse the other one of trying to tax our seniors. So we don't know what happened after that. But right now, you do actually have a tax break on Social Security. And that's another misconception that we see with people that want to do Roth conversions. They're worried about taxes increasing in the future. They might get this information on TikTok or Instagram or something, because I know every now and then see like a video of someone just screaming at me about tax-free income, but I ignore all those. And they will point out
11: Yeah, usually what they're trying to sell is probably a life insurance policy or, you know, some other form of a scheme.
0: Yes. And what they'll point out is, you know, 50, 60 years ago, the highest tax bracket was 90, 94%. But if you look at the effective tax bracket, even in those decades ago, it's not much different than it is now. You were able to write off a bunch of stuff then, and now it is a little bit lower. It's maybe 4% lower. It's not 50% lower like you would think just looking at the actual tax brackets. So taxes have steadily actually gone down, which it doesn't stop people from worrying about taxes increasing, especially when they see all the news about all the government spending, all the debt increasing. But just so far, that has not been reality.
11: Well, and that's what's great for every individual that's out there today is your retirement is based upon what you feel is going to happen. And it's our job as advisors to provide the math to it. And at the end of the day, if you feel like this is a valid concern and this is something you want to do or this is something you need to do, then we'll obviously support you through that process. I mean, I've got a client that's, I mean, cash flow positive by probably $10,000 a month. And their goal is to make sure that they transfer this money to their heirs tax-free, which is another huge benefit of doing Roth conversions. But like you said earlier, Raymond, they didn't do it all at once. It's little chunks each and every year, following the rules to see which one makes the most sense, which one's going to put their family in the best situation possible.
6: And did I hear you earlier, Raymond, say something about if the math made sense? Is that a phrase where we would maybe throw in, let the math show you the, come on, Steve.
11: The path.
6: There you go. I know. I'm like, come on, use my phrase, guys. Oh, listen. Hey, I know we're coming up.
11: I was worried you were going to start charging me. You know, I can only say it once it per show per month.
6: Yeah,
11: if
6: I
11: you start doing
6: that.
11: Two and one, then it's like, I'm going to start getting a bill. Yeah. It's going to get expensive, Amy.
6: Don't know where it came from, but I was going to say I need to get that trademark for sure. But, you know, as we talk about any of these topics here on our show, Roth conversions, whatever it may be, if you're in a situation where you're being forced to retire earlier than expected, earlier than you want, you feel a little out of control, it always comes back to come on in, meet the team, sit down and talk with you, whether it be Steve, whether it be Raymond, Victor, anybody here on the team. Guys, this is the time, right? I mean, we can't get help unless we reach out. And I think a lot of times we just get paralyzed because we don't feel like we have the right questions or maybe the right documents or the right amount of money to start retiring.
11: Or we're seeing our accounts increasing exponentially. I mean,
6: yeah.
11: 2023, the market was up 26%. 2024 was up 25%. Last year, it was up almost 18%. This year, we're probably trending. We're already at about 10%. I mean, there's a lot of hype. There's a lot of hysteria about, hey, things are going to go well. Everything's going to continue to go well. But what if it doesn't? You know, I'm a pretty optimistic person, but when I start thinking over a timeline of 5 years, 10 years, you know, into retirement, that makes me a little nervous. You know, I don't want to have all my eggs in that basket, and nor should, you know, our listeners that are out there. So getting a second opinion is definitely something that you should consider. There's no cost. There's no obligation to go through the process. Everything that we do is based on math because, Amy, that is the path to a successful retirement future.
6: I love it. All right. 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
2: On the ones.
0: In downtown Dallas, closed due to an accident, I-30 eastbound between 35E and Botham-Jean Boulevard. That's causing stopped traffic from Beckley Avenue. And in Irving, an accident blocking two right lanes on 183 westbound at Story Road, causing stop-and-go traffic from North O'Connor Road. Your forecast from the WBAP on-time experts 24/7 Weather Center.
3: I'm WFAA meteorologist Cassie Heider. We're going to see mostly sunny skies today, temperatures in the upper 90s, and a south wind between 25 to 35 miles an hour. Overnight tonight, under mostly clear skies, we're dropping down into the upper 70s. For your Monday afternoon, mostly sunny and even hotter. We're looking at a high of about 100 degrees and a south wind between 25 to 35.
0: Right now, 85 degrees in Dallas, 84 degrees in Fort Worth. The ceasefire between the U.S. and Iran now strained as both countries continue exchanging blows.
4: U.S. officials say Iran had a chance to stop shooting, and they did not take it. Instead, they attacked another ship Saturday morning, a Panama-flagged tanker traveling through the Strait of Hormuz. As a result, CENTCOM says U.S. military aircraft targeted Iranian military surveillance infrastructure, communication systems, air defense sites, drone storage facilities, and mine layer capabilities. Commercial vessel transits through the Strait of Hormuz continue. U.S. forces remain vigilant, lethal, and ready. A senior U.S. official tells our Jennifer Griffin the strikes were larger than the ones the U.S. forces carried out on Friday, but they had to hit areas where Iran has regrouped some military assets.
0: Fox's Madeline Rivera reporting. President Trump has announced who he wants to lead ICE.
5: President Trump says he's tapping former Oklahoma State Trooper and ex-Marine Lance Schroyer to lead Immigration and Customs Enforcement. Posting on Truth Social, the president called Schroyer a patriot with decades of experience locking up the worst of the worst. The agency has not had a Senate-confirmed director since 2017, amid bitter political clashes over immigration enforcement. If confirmed, Schroyer would take over as backlash continues to grow over the president's crackdown. Carmen Roberts, Fox News.
0: Former acting ICE director Todd Lyons resigned in April, months after the fatal shootings of Renee Good and Alex Pretty during anti-ICE unrest in Minneapolis. In your money news, Costco opening two new warehouse stores in Syracuse, Utah, and Pensacola, Florida. That pushes Costco past 640 locations. This year, it has continued adding stores across the country, including here in Texas, also in California and Florida. Keep connected, DFW, for the latest on the situation in the Middle East. 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I'm Lori Waffenschmidt.
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18: Good news on the streets. Irving, an accident has been cleared on 183 westbound at Story Road, still causing a bit of slow traffic from North O'Connor. And in downtown Dallas, an accident's been cleared on I-30 westbound at 35E.
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1: From the WVAP On-Time Experts 24-7 Weather Center, just about every daily heat record coming up this week was set back in 1980, but that's not a lot of relief because we're going to push the century mark pretty much every day. Today, partly sunny, 99, heat index around 105. Tonight, mostly clear, low 79. Monday, partly sunny, high 99, heat index around 105. Upper 90s again for Tuesday. We'll see a few early clouds, then mostly sunshine. For WBAP News, I'm Jeff Eno at the Weather Channel.
0: Right now, it's 88 degrees in both Dallas and Fort Worth. The U.S.-Iran ceasefire under pressure this morning as American forces launch retaliatory strikes near the Strait of Hormuz.
2: The United States conducting a new round of strikes against Iran in response to the IRGC targeting shipping vessels in the Strait of Hormuz. According to U.S. Central Command, a variety of different targets were hit, including military surveillance sites, radar systems, communication systems, drone storage facilities, and mine layer capabilities. Now, the president posted to Truth Social shortly after the strike, saying United States aircraft just struck Iranian missile and drone storage locations and coastal radar sites for violating the ceasefire agreement again.
0: Fox's Trey Yingst in Tel Aviv. Devastating back-to-back earthquakes hitting Venezuela this past week, leaving more than 1,400 people dead and many more injured. The Trump administration has been urgently sending aid, including search and rescue teams and medical supplies.
3: It has been a terrible week here, more than 72 hours after these twin earthquakes. Destruction as rescue workers try to pull anybody who may still be alive from the rubble. There is a city block right now that is cornered off, and military, police, rescue workers all working under one command, trying to save whoever they can. And unfortunately, Fallecidos is at 43. That's the amount of people that they've pulled from these three buildings. There is an excavator on top of the rubble, a 17-floor condo building that has fully collapsed. And unfortunately, there are so many stories of people who lived here and are unaccounted for.
0: Fox's Nate Foy in Caracas, Venezuela. In your money news, AV Air is opening a 45,000-square-foot warehouse in Grapevine near DFW Airport. The company provides aircraft parts and services to the aviation sector. 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I'm Lori Waffenschmidt.
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7: 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A widespread heat dome and an extreme fire threat are expected across the U.S. in the coming week.
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1: And welcome back. I'm Kathy DeWitt Dunn. Thank you so much for joining our show today. I've got Russell Wilhite and Josh Perkins in the studio, and I would like to make an announcement.
2: Oh.
1: Happy half birthday to Russell.
3: Thank you, Kathy.
1: Russell always gets robbed every year, so he's actually was born on Christmas Day. So this week, we're going to celebrate his half birthday.
3: Excellent. I'm excited for all the presents and the balloons. I'll be looking for my balloons.
1: You keep looking. Oh, my gosh. And that also means that we have 6 months until Christmas. I mean, just to put it in perspective, this year, we just talked a couple weeks ago about this year is half gone. It's literally half gone now.
2: Yeah, crazy.
1: And here we go. The holidays are here and July 4th will be here before you know it. And I'm very excited about July 4th this year. It's going to be awesome. All the festivities.
2: Yeah, what are you doing for the 4th?
1: I'm going to be with my family.
2: Yeah.
1: It's our anniversary, though. Oh. Yeah. So that's, yeah, thanks.
2: That's exciting.
1: Very exciting. Fireworks all the time. And then the following week, it'll be Poppy's birthday. She's going to be one. So we'll be celebrating in Houston on her birthday. That's pretty exciting. What are you all going to do?
2: I don't know. I know we have a neighborhood fireworks show that we're going to go to and maybe possibly go out fishing. I can talk my wife into letting me, you know, sneak
1: disappear.
2: Out. Yeah, disappear for a little bit. Maybe I'll sweeten the deal, bring a couple kids with me and
1: go down to the coast. Well, she just gave you a whole week off without kids a couple of weeks ago. I'm thinking that might not be in the cards for you.
2: That's true. If I bring some kids with me, she'll be happy about that.
1: Russell, what are you going to do? Anything fun?
3: Nothing super planned yet. Maybe I'll check out the Kaboom Town here in Addison. Yeah, that's always an exciting time, exciting show, but nothing locked in yet. I'm still a little sad. Some of my best friends and family friends, practically family, they had sold their lake house and boat last year. So I'm sad I won't be on the lake this year.
1: Well, there's a lot of lakes in Texas, I hear.
3: But yeah, it'll be great. Try to do some fireworks. My dog doesn't really appreciate the firework, but I think it's always an exciting time to celebrate America and FIFA and the soccer and everyone's celebrating just the cultures coming together around the world. I'll be interested too, because the U.S. plays in Philly on the 4th of July, and there's a chance we'll have to see who they play. But if they wind up playing in England,
1: wouldn't that be awesome?
3: 4th, in Philly.
2: That would be cool.
3: On the 250-year anniversary of America? Oh, my gosh.
1: It's going to be an exciting summer.
2: Yeah.
1: And it's already been an exciting summer. We've had so many people coming in here recently. What in the heck? I think everybody did not go on vacation.
2: Everybody's going on vacation in our office talking to us about putting a retirement plan together.
1: Well, they're all coming in, finding out what the bonuses are so they can jumpstart their retirement plan and have some money to fund some activities, right?
2: Right?
1: Oh my gosh. It was interesting. We had worked with some people and they had an older annuity and they did really, really well in it. It was a 6-year strategy where basically they came close to doubling their money. I mean, we don't have that now, but it was interesting how we rolled over like $1.7 million. And, you know, that was like just a little 6-year stretch, you know? Time to just write, funded everything right during COVID. And here we go, you know, 6 years later. And then it was exciting to see the bonus that they received. They received like over $196,000 day one on a bonus. So that's what their contract, 1.7 plus basically $200,000. That is just crazy.
2: So cool.
1: I was so excited to see that. They were very excited to see it too. So a lot of great opportunities right now.
3: Yeah, everyone loves a good bonus. It helps jumpstart the value day one and getting growth and compound interest on top of that. Who doesn't love a good bonus?
1: Well, the other thing that's interesting is that particular strategy is 7 years. So it's not 10-7. So that's a pretty substantial bonus on a short-term contract.
2: Yeah, you don't see that very often.
1: No, you don't. And yet it's where your principal's guaranteed. There's no annual fee. You get performance based upon the S&P 500. You can take withdrawals, you know, like the 10%, but it's 7 years versus 10. It's not guaranteed lifetime income. So every year, all the money that you make, it locks in, it becomes your principal. But we're earning off of the original deposit plus the bonus day one. So that was, it was just pretty substantial to see that. I was really thrilled.
3: Yeah. And I know they were really thrilled.
1: Completely. Oh my gosh. You know, it's great because it's just a savings tool, right? So, you know, you're not going to go and, you know, hit a slam run like you would with managed money, but definitely you're going to never have to worry about losing anything. And you just keep going forward and, you know, accumulate your interest. I mean, $196,000. I mean, you know, bonus on that particular annuity contract was pretty awesome because then all of a sudden you can just take some of your bonus money out and go on a vacation. I mean, that's a great way to start your summer off.
2: That's right. You know, we see this quite a bit. A lot of people have a certain amount of their portfolio that they want to keep safe. They want to protect, but they don't want it sitting in a money market account, earning 2 or 3% or chasing CDs every 90 days. If you can get a substantial bonus, it growth when the market goes up, a protection when the market goes down, and have the peace of mind to know that you're not going to lose anything. You know, on that money that's sitting in maybe a money market account now, and you're watching the interest continue to drop, what a great option to be able to defer the taxation on that money, get some good growth, get a good bonus, and have that sitting on the sidelines where you know you don't have to take any risk on that.
1: Yeah, but what if you want to take some risk? This market's doing awesome. There's some great options out there, aren't there, Josh?
2: There's a lot of great options when it comes to some of our managed portfolios. You know, our portfolios are really designed to optimize the growth as the market goes up, but have good defense strategies when the market goes down so you don't have to worry about those big losses whenever the market could go down.
1: Well, I mean, if we take a look at it, this market just keeps going up and up and up.
3: Yeah, it's going up, but we will see some things go down.
1: What would be going down recently, Russell?
3: Well, I think since last week's show, we saw SpaceX lose $1 trillion in valuation. You know, we were saying come back down to orbit, but I think coming back down to Earth, you know, it's not something you want to take these big risks and gambles. I mean, if you want a little fun money, play money to see what happens, but when you really look at the fundamentals on why a company's stock is priced the way it is and it doesn't make any sense, you might want to steer clear. That's not a good spot to put all your eggs in one basket on. But here, when we build those portfolios, we're diversifying it across many companies that are exposed to emerging tech, whether it's some form of AI or chips or SpaceX or whatever. But it's not like you're just putting all your money on black and the casino and hoping it hits.
1: That is so true. And if you'd like to sit down with us, we're going to be out in Fort Worth, Arlington, and Dallas this next week. You can schedule an appointment with us. The number we could be reached at is 972-473-4700. 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You could also log on to DeWittAndDunn.com and find an office closest to you, or just simply call us now, 972-473-4700. 4700. I'm Kathy DeWitt Dunn. We'll be right back.
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1: And welcome back. I'm Kathy DeWitt Dunn. Thank you so much for joining our show today. I've got Russell and Josh in the studio with me. And I thought it was very interesting when Russell had made the comment about the casinos, right? Very interesting. I would have to share that a few weeks ago, there was an opening with the Shelby race team, like the real Shelby race team, right? You know, I was invited to go travel with the race team to go to Monaco to watch the F1 races. So that was a complete thrill. So when you had mentioned the casino and people, you know, it's not like you want to put all your money, you know, and lose it. I was in the Monte Carlo casino watching people losing tons of money and they're all laughing. I was like, I would love for you to be my client because I could help you. Because if you could just stop losing all that money, you know, maybe you'd feel better. But I guess they didn't care about the money. And then when you go outside and you see all the cars and you see all the people, it's like, you know, they don't have any taxes there. And the amount of money in Monaco is just completely crazy, but it was awesome to be a part of the Shelby racing team because it's a different kind of a level of that experience. But Russell, you had an opportunity recently to go to a casino.
3: Oh, yes.
1: Please tell us.
3: Oh, well, you know, it's always a good time as long as it's fun, right? You don't want to be betting all your money. If you're one of those Monaco guys and you can throw money down the drain and laugh and smile about it, that's great. Good for you. But a lot of people out there, and especially a lot of our listeners, you don't want to gamble with your money. You want to make sure you have a plan. The casino I was at the other day, you could gamble at 18, and there were some kids, and they were just, you know, you could tell they just never worked a day in their life. Your dad gave him $2,000 to go have fun at the blackjack table. And, you know, he's, oh, yeah, I just lost $2,000. Oh, well, it's just money. You know, there's dad's money. There's no appreciation for the dollar. You know, you got to make sure, first off, if you're a parent, raise your kids right. But secondly, yeah, you got to make sure that you understand the value of the dollar. If you're going to go, you know, play slots or gamble with $100 or whatever your kind of budget is for fun, if that's fun, have a good time. But the last thing you need to do is be risking all your money or put your house on something to get ahead or hope it gets ahead. Because I see so many times I talk to people on the phone and they say, well, I started late. I was slow with investing. So I really need to be seeking 12, 14, 16% returns if I'm going to retire in 5 years. And that's just not the mindset to have. You need a plan that's going to work for you and not just a gamble, a hope and pray and see if the cards flip over in your favor. That's not a plan you can count on for retirement.
1: Well, and also if we look at people's portfolios right now, the values are at all-time highs. I mean, a lot of people need to take some of their chips off the table and rebalance their portfolios and do something a little different.
3: Yes, literally exactly that. Because you see, I've talked to people, they're like, look at what I did with NVIDIA, or look what I did with the, you know, these chip companies. And I am so happy that you're up as much as you are. Let's take some of that off the table. Let's reinvest this. Let's reallocate it. Let's balance our approach. That doesn't mean you got to sell everything and get out of there. You know, you like it. It's done well for you. But making sure that you have that safe money, that guaranteed income, that money that you don't have to worry about losing if the market goes down, and you have a plan, an income plan, so you can go into retirement with strong confidence that it doesn't matter if the AI bubble pops or the next IPO is going to tank or whatever. You need a plan you can count on.
1: And that's what we do here at DeWitt & Dunn, is develop plans. And I will tell you that a lot of our clients like to go to Winstar and go to Choctaw to have a little bit of fun, but they're only doing it with a little bit of money, not a lot of money.
2: They're doing it with their play money, not their pay money, right?
1: Yeah, well, hopefully it's not their play checks. They have some, like, your other mailbox money coming in, right? But it's just really crazy right now to see what's happening in the marketplace. But then we also have people on the other end of the spectrum where, you know, I need to generate, you know, $220,000 of guaranteed lifetime income in 2 or 3 years. How much do I need to fund in a guaranteed lifetime income annuity to generate that income? Because I don't want to mess up my portfolio. I don't want to have to go back to work. And we have some great numbers. I ran some the other day for a couple aged 67 and 65. They needed $200,000 of guaranteed lifetime income in 3 years. So what we're going to do is take 2.1 million, 2.1 and a little change, let it sit there for 3 years, turn on a guaranteed lifetime income stream so they can generate $200,000 of income. And then if they have a long-term care event or they need help with medical expenses, if they can't perform two of the activities of daily living, then they have the option to have that money double for a period of 5 years, and then it goes back to the original payment. But that's basically a 10% payout on your money in 3 years. And you're not putting your principal at risk.
2: Yeah, it's their plan's not dependent upon market performance. They're not gambling their retirement based upon, you know, what the stock market's going
1: to
2: do.
1: Right. And if you'd like to sit down with us once again, we'll be out in Fort Worth, Arlington, and Dallas this next week. The number we could be reached at live is 972-473-4700. Again, that's 972-473-4700. You could also go to our website at DeWittAndDunn.com and find an office located nearest you. Find out more about us. Read our articles on guaranteed lifetime income and how the annuity world has changed. And we are a fiduciary firm, so we also have managed money strategies, structured notes, long-term care, and, of course, right around the corner, Medicare season. Josh and Russell are so excited about Medicare season. Look at their smiling.
3: It's Josh's favorite time of year.
2: It's already starting. I'm getting calls, people booking appointments.
1: Well,
2: on
1: they
2: my
1: want to book now
2: for October. Yeah.
1: They're planners.
2: Yeah.
1: That's awesome. Well, we need to start putting some of them on Russell's calendar.
3: Yeah, they're getting the message out there.
1: Yes, I mean, so we do Medicare, long-term care, life insurance. There's so many things that we do, but we talk about income planning because, number one, you have to have an income plan in place when you go to retire, whether it's an annuity or fixed income, CDs, money markets, but you have to have a strategy other than pulling money up off your assets across the board, thinking that's going to work out. You got to have an income plan.
2: And, you know, recently I've been seeing a lot of people have their income plan is, I'll just stick a bunch of money in the bank or in a money market account and just pull off what I need. That's really not the most efficient income plan. Your money's sitting there, not really doing anything for you.
1: If you think about it, if you looked at some of the annuity strategies that we have, where let's just say that maybe you have a cap, right? You have a cap of 10 or 12% on the S&P 500. Would you rather make 10% based upon the S&P 500 or leave it in a money market or CD and get 2 or 3%? And then if you make 10 or 12% based upon the S&P 500, that locks in, it becomes your new principal and you can't lose it. So that's like 3 or 4 or 5 years of gains in 1 year.
2: Yeah.
1: With no fee and no risk to your principal. That's not a bad deal.
3: It's a great deal. It's so important just to have a balanced approach. And back to what you were just saying, Kathy, we work with so many strategies and solutions, a lot of tools in our toolbox. It's not just, hey, you got to put all your money into an annuity or don't. There's so many advisors around town who are captive advisors, and they kind of got to sell you what's on the lot. And here at DeWitt & Dunn, being an independent boutique financial firm, we can bring a lot of strategies and solutions to the table and help you compare, help you find what's right for you instead of just pushing product because the corporate office tells us to.
1: Right. And I also see a lot of times in the DFW area, either you do nothing but annuities or nothing but manage money. And some of the people that work with just manage money say, oh my gosh, I would never work with an annuity. It's because they can. You know, so, you know, kind of like, ooh, but, and then people that are only annuities only can't work with managed money. So it's nice to be able to say, hey, here are all of the options. Here are the pros and the cons of each strategy. Which of these strategies do you feel is important and is going to help you reach your goals and objectives to and through retirement? Because I don't care what you call it, it's what it does. So it's asset allocation. Each asset needs to have a reason why it's in your portfolio, right? So if we want to have guaranteed income, we need to make sure we have our income bucket. We need to have growth. We need to look at the different options for growth, but it starts with a plan. So if you don't have a plan and you need to sit down with us because we can develop a plan and do a portfolio analysis and shop and look to see, you know, maybe everything you're doing is great. Maybe it's not, but being a fiduciary firm, at least you can find out what your risk score is. And do you know what your risk score is? The number we could be reached at live, we'll be meeting with people in Fort Worth, Arlington, and Dallas, is 972-473-4700. That's 972-473-4700. I'm Kathy DeWitt Dunn. We'll be right back.
0: Our week starts at First Baptist Dallas, and what happens there shapes everything else we do. This church is built on the Bible, and so are we. After incredible worship and faithful teaching from Dr. Jeffress each Sunday, we go out to lead and love our family, do our work with integrity, and be part of our community. Because our faith isn't just something we do on Sundays. It's something we live every day.
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16: On the ones.
17: It is quiet on the roads today. Just a bit of slow traffic to report in Fort Worth on 35W southbound between Northside Drive and Spur 280.
18: From the WBAP On-Time Experts 24-7 Weather Center, just about every daily heat record coming up this week was set back in 1980, but that's not a lot of relief because we're going to push the century mark pretty much every day. Today, partly sunny, 99, heat index around 105. Tonight, mostly clear, low 79. Monday, partly sunny, high 99, heat index around 105, upper 90s again for Tuesday. We'll see a few early clouds, then mostly sunshine. For WBAP News, I'm Jeff Eno at the Weather Channel.
17: It is 89 degrees right now in both Dallas and Fort Worth. The U.S. military has launched a second round of airstrikes targeting Iran. This as Tehran hit both Bahrain and Kuwait, underscoring the rising tensions over the interim deal between the two nations to stop the war. The attack on Kuwait early Sunday was the first since the two sides signed a deal aimed to halt fighting. In your money news, J.P. Morgan Chase plans to lay off more than 200 employees at its Plano campus.
19: The New York-based financial giant will eliminate 244 jobs at its legacy area campus, where it has more than 12,000 employees. The layoffs will mostly affect fraud specialist roles and are expected to start in August. Laid-off employees will be eligible for severance benefits and may qualify for relocation assistance. Tayshia Stevens, WBAP News.
17: 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I'm Lori Waffenschmidt.
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1: And welcome back. I'm Kathy DeWitt Dunn. Thank you so much for joining us this half year weekend special edition. Half the year is gone. It's Christmas is right around the corner. It's going to be here in 6 months and it's be Russell's birthday all over again.
2: It's crazy.
1: Funny how that happens.
3: Love that.
1: Oh my gosh. I just can't believe that the summer's here and half the year is gone. But you know what? It's like when you pull out that tape measure, you know, if it goes from like one to like 120 inches or 100 inches. And then depending as you get older, now I'm on the other side, like the 60 something, you know, are not a whole lot of years left. I better make the best of them. And they go a lot faster, as everybody knows. So you better have a great plan in place. And when we were talking on the segment just a minute ago, we enjoy working with annuities, but for some people, it's just not something that they ever want to consider, right? Because they heard something. So if they heard it, it has to be true. It's on the internet. And, you know, 30 years ago, I heard something about it. So just, you know, run away from it. But for the people that do not want to look at annuities, let's talk about what other options they have to generate income, because it's always income, income, income that makes a successful retirement.
2: We have so many different options. It just depends on what your goals and objectives are and how much income that you need. And what is your risk tolerance or your risk score? How much risk are you comfortable taking? So just as you said, not everybody we visit with feels comfortable working with annuities, and that's not the only solution. So we have some managed portfolios that are specifically designed to generate income in the form of dividends. So one of our portfolios is a very conservative model, and it's averaging over 9% currently right now. Now, that's not guaranteed, but it's a 9% average annual dividend right now. So if you have $1 million invested in that particular portfolio, we can expect about $90,000 of dividends paid into the portfolio each year. That's pretty powerful, and it's not taking a lot of risk like you would be if you invested in the S&P or the NASDAQ. It's more of a conservative, moderate portfolio.
1: Yeah, and I think that is something that people really like to talk about, dividends. I mean, I've never heard anybody say, I don't want dividends.
3: Everyone loves dividends.
1: Right.
3: If you have the assets, you have that $1 million+ to be able to kind of preserve your principal for the most part. Again, there's risk involved, but being able to generate that income, that dividends off of the portfolio. For a lot of our clients, when you're still working, you might not need that money yet. So let's reinvest that back into the portfolio. Let's continue to grow our gains on top of each other. But when we retire, now we can flip a switch and set that up to get paid into your bank account. It's another form of income in addition to, say, Social Security, pension, annuity. It's great to have dividends be a part of your plan.
1: But more income is more income. That means more fun.
3: And more options, just more of what you want to do and what you vision for retirement.
1: You know, and I mentioned before, in just this past week, I probably had 4 or 5 people that came in this past week and they cannot wait to go on their cruise. And it's going to be in the fall, though, right? Not, thank God they're not going to go to Europe right now with the heat wave. Only people that don't know what they're doing are going to Europe in the summer. It's really hot there, I hear.
2: I'm sure it doesn't compare to our Texas heat, though.
1: Oh, my. Well, I don't know. It looks pretty dang hot, but oh, my gosh. But yes, a lot of our clients, the smart ones, are going on cruises in the fall. And it's just so exciting to hear, like, you know, Greece here. And I mean, they're going for like 2 and 3 weeks.
2: Yeah.
1: Right. So obviously they're doing some things right as our clients to be able to have a successful retirement plan, because not only do you have to pay for the cruise, you also have to pay to get there, right? And then you have to probably pay for some excursions, and then you have to pay to get home. So it's nice to be able to hear all these great and fabulous stories about our clients going overseas. That's awesome. I mean, think about that. That's what you want in retirement, is to be able to have fun. And you have to do it when you're young enough, because you don't know when you're 75 or 85 if you're going to be able to get off the dang cruise ship or whatever it is that you're doing, because most of those places that you go, they're not ADA compliant. So, you know, you're going to be left out. So maybe you should do it ahead of time. Maybe you should put a plan in place where you're generating a little more income now. And then we turn down the income later down the road, but let's go have some fun in retirement. But it takes planning.
2: You know, that reminds me of some meetings that I had recently of doing some annual reviews, and we're looking over all the different portfolios and different accounts that we have. And it's fun doing these reviews, telling them, you know, your portfolio made X amount of dollars. We're far above where we were previously. Go spend some of that money. Go have some fun. Take that trip. Don't be so tight. You're healthy now. Go out, enjoy life. This is the reason you saved, to be able to enjoy this time period. And it's amazing whenever you have a solid plan in place, right? You can have that confidence to go and take that extra trip or do the things that you've been dreaming about doing.
1: Which is absolutely wonderful. And then also, on the other hand, we've had a couple of people come in because they want to find out about how they can leverage their money if they're uninsurable, or medical coverage later down the road if you can't perform two of the activities of daily living and you want to have coverage at home. It's typically like type 1 diabetics, people that have had cancer or you've had a stroke. There's a lot of things that you can't qualify anymore for on the medical side, but oh my goodness gracious, I don't care what you call it, it's what it does. So you fund a strategy, you're taking income. If something happens, now your income can be doubled for you and your spouse. Oh my goodness gracious, it's a fixed indexed annuity. Sounds pretty good to me, especially if you can't get coverage somewhere else and you've been declined and you're having to hold all this money in your accounts because if something happens to you medically later down the road, you know, oh my gosh, I could blow through $100,000 or $200,000 easily on medical expenses. Trust me, when I went through with my dad, that is a real thing. Oh, but I can leverage my money because I couldn't qualify somewhere else. Why would I not do that? Exactly. So there's so many reasons why people, when you look at income planning, you look at medical, you know, when you sit down with them and they're looking at all their Medicare options, Medicare is not going to pay for long-term care, you know, and it looks like Medicare is going to go through some more changes here again, but you have to understand what your options are and then make decisions based upon, you know, income planning.
3: Yeah, there's so many options, and for us to sit down with you and just help show you how they work and what it would mean for you and your family to get joint coverage too, to have a plan that covers both husband and wife and be able to leverage those dollars for the care. There's some of these strategies out there too that they only will assist you if you go to assisted living or a nursing home. But what if we can help show and compare where you can receive that additional care benefit right in your home? It can help you while you're still in your house, which I'd say most of our clients and listeners out there, they would like to stay in their home if they have the choice.
1: Only if they've been a good spouse. You might have a spouse going, oh, I definitely want the coverage and a facility.
2: I want
1: peace of mind, some quietness in my home. I don't know anything about that.
3: Well, it's funny because sometimes I'll have the meeting and the husband's like, yeah, you know, anything happens to me, she's going to take care of me. And she's looking across the table like, I think we need to look at this plan a little more.
1: She's like, he leaves the room, goes gets a cup of coffee. I'm going to smother him. You know, it's just so fun. Just sitting down with the couples and developing plans, talking to them, getting to know them, because everybody's situation is completely different. And then you just hear these stories and it's so awesome. That's the reason why I love going to work every single day, is because every meeting, every client's different. And it's awesome just to be able to walk in their room and have such great relationships with people. And then you get to remember all the stories. It's awesome.
3: Yeah, that's definitely my favorite part, is to get to know everybody and their family and their goals and dreams and, you know, ultimately the kids and the legacy, just the whole big picture of it. Because we're over here talking about numbers and dollars. Those are very important. But the real thing, the real important is your family, the relationships, the added peace of mind, the memories you make on those vacations, the cruises, and just to be able to work with families, clients that have been clients for years while they're working, when they start retirement, and years into retirement, just to have a plan they can count on all the way through and build that rapport and relationship over the time with them.
1: Yeah. And if you'd like to sit down with us, we'll be out in Fort Worth, Arlington, and Dallas this next week. And I will just quickly say that, you know, just having clients over like every month or every other month, like I need like $5,000 or $10,000. I'm going on another trip. We're like, whoa, going to take me with you. It's just so awesome. I mean, just to be in this office, you know, Monday through Friday, and just to see how blessed we are. But we'd love to sit down with you and put a plan together. The number that we could be reached at live today is 972-473-4700. Again, that's 972-473-4700. I'm Kathy DeWitt Dunn. We'll be right back to wrap up.
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1: And welcome back. I'm Kathy DeWitt Dunn. Thank you so much for joining our show today. We're glad that you're with us. Glad that it's summer. And I just can't believe how fast this year has gone by. Oh my gosh.
2: We were enjoying the summer at our house. We've been out on the lake almost every weekend. Good time.
1: It's the best time of the year for you.
2: Yeah, love it.
1: That's awesome. Well, I'm excited, you know, just our grandbaby's going to be one. Now we have four grandbabies. It's a busy time and it's just awesome. And being able to go see everybody and then, you know, having Poppy, which I show you the picture of how big she is?
2: I haven't seen the picture.
1: Okay. You're going to have to just bear with me, even though we're on air, because you're going to die. Russell, you saw the picture.
3: He's a big baby. He's a big.
1: She's not one yet.
2: Oh my goodness.
1: Look at that.
2: She's
1: Chris.
2: Well fed.
1: Look how big she is. I'm not allowed to put pictures of the grandbabies on our website. I'm not allowed. But this child is.
2: Just picture in your mind lots of rolls and chunkiness.
1: And that's just horrible. And like so tall.
2: Yeah.
1: So she's not even a year old. And in this photo.
2: She looks a lot more like Pierce now.
1: Yeah. And she loves food. And when she, in this picture, when she's just like, it's like, and it tells, but yeah, Poppy, she is so cute. And she just clocked in at 33 pounds and she is not a year old.
2: This wild.
1: Isn't that crazy? And Brooke's like, I don't need to go to the gym. I just got to pick my kids up. Isn't that crazy? Oh my gosh. Big blue eyes and lots of red hair. So that's what we get to do over the holidays. So it's going to be a lot of fun.
3: That's what it's all about, spending time with family and loved ones and making those memories.
1: Yes. Well, and then for her first birthday, I've got my mom and stepdad. We're all going to Houston. So everybody's going down there for this, for her birthday party. We're caravanning. And it's just so awesome that, you know, we got the great grandparents. Too bad Sam couldn't be there, but, you know, he'll be there in spirit. But just everybody in the whole wide world. And now everybody's like, what time are we leaving? When are we going? I'm like, it's a 4-hour drive. We can all just get there. It's like, we have to like all go together. I'm driving my parents, but like everybody wants to just drive together. It's like, what could go wrong? And then we have to stop at all these places along the way. Of course, my parents want to go to Bucky's and then they want to go to some burger place. And then there's some smokehouse barbecue place.
2: Not going to be a 4-hour drive.
1: No, I know. So it's like, it's going to be a long drive, but they have it all figured out with all the different stops. And I'm just like, well, I don't eat that kind of food. So I'll just have to pack my little lunch, but it's going to be fun. But that's what we're doing this summer. And Russell, you just came back from summer vacation. Well, with your family a little bit.
3: Yeah. My mom has been taking me and the family there, I guess, down to South Padre Island since I was like 6 years old. So it was a great time, but it's definitely more about just spending time with mom and, you know, I sit, relax on the beach and yeah, just kind of get out of the office, but spending time with mom and family. It's always, always fun.
1: Yeah. Did you take your dog?
3: No. Cookie stayed behind. She likes the beach. Okay. But I don't know how she'd like an airplane flying down there, you know, something like that. I wouldn't drive to Padre again. It's like 10 hours. It's pretty brutal.
2: Yeah.
3: I've taken her to, you know, the beach in like Galveston. And I mean,
1: she could have Florida's beaches in 10 hours.
3: Oh, yeah. Yeah. Yeah. This is a big state.
1: I know, but I've never driven to Galveston, I guess. I mean, not Galveston, South Padre.
3: Yeah. You're basically in Mexico. So it's all the way down there. It was kind of funny, though, because that Friday night Mexico was playing. So the little hotel bar was very, very packed, very exciting to be a part of it. And I looked at they were playing South Korea. I looked at the guy next to me. I was like, so who are you going for? He's looking at me like, are you a dummy? And I was like, I'm looking at him like I'm messing with you.
1: Yeah, like I'm gonna take you gambling too. Yeah, well, that's what this is all about. Is about no matter where you are in life, it's creating memories, having fun, making sure that you have plans in place so then you can go have fun and you don't have to worry about all the noise, right? So if you have a plan in place and it's centered around preservation of capital, and you've designed a plan, which you were just talking about, like a dividend plan. If you're not interested in looking at an annuity strategy, 9% dividends. I mean, obviously that's not guaranteed, but it could go up and down, but still that's a great floor. I mean, what's not to like about that? And then also having growth and having defensive stocks. So if you have a plan, then you can go have fun.
2: And retirement shouldn't be about stress and sitting in front of the computer, having to worry about what the market's doing. You know, we have a lot of clients that are DIY people that like to day trade or they like to, you know, trade options and do it. But you really need to have a backup plan. You need to have a, you know, what if something happens? What if I make a mistake? Or what if I can't keep doing the day trading and I change my mind? You know, you want to make a plan that's going to work in all market conditions and all different scenarios.
1: Especially if you're off traveling and something happens and all of a sudden the market implodes and you're probably going to be on a cruise ship in the middle of nowhere. I mean, you can't react. Right. So at a certain point, you don't want to do it anymore yourself. You want to leave it to the professionals. You know, that way you don't have your spouse yelling at you yes. because you did it wrong, or also so thinking true. About smothering you while you're sleeping during the night because you made a bad decision. So that's also what we see in our practice is people coming in. It's finally like, okay, this is not good anymore. You know, it was all good until it's not going to be good. Because a lot of people are very nervous. Russell, would you agree with what how the markets are right now?
3: Yeah, the markets are just crazy. It's nuts that things are as big and going as high as they are. But good for you. Take some chips off the table, like we talked earlier. Get a plan that's in place. Doing it yourself or seeing what the news says about buying the IPO or what the TikTok video says is a good investment strategy. That's just not what you want to count on when you want to have a plan for your retirement.
1: TikTok. Oh my gosh, that's a whole other story, isn't it?
3: Well, I'll hear it more and more, and it's surprising me. Someone might be in their 60s and say, "Well, Russell, I was watching this TikTok and they said I should do this." I know the young Gen Zs out there are watching their TikToks for financial advice, but what are we doing with someone who's serious about retiring in the next 5 years or less? And we think we're just going to watch some little reels on our phone and that's going to give us the answers we're looking for.
1: And also, or AI is going to put a plan together for us.
3: Oh, yeah, that's my favorite. Well, let me just feed all this, you know, information.
1: All my personal information and data with my IP address and try to develop a plan. And then now you're going to become a target out on the deep, dark web.
3: I mean, just
1: that sounds like a lot of fun.
3: Just look it up. There are stories of AI managing money and they just lose it. And they're supposed to have all the answers and all the access to the information. That's just not what you want to be doing.
1: All I can say is I thought Rogge had all the answers. Now you're telling me it's AI?
3: Definitely not.
1: We're going to be out in the Fort Worth, Arlington, and Dallas offices this next week. If you'd like to sit down with us, you could give us a call, find out about our bonus programs, our guaranteed lifetime income strategies, and let's put a plan in place for you and get a second opinion on your managed money. The number that we can be reached at is 972-473-4700. That's 972-473-4700. I'm Kathy DeWitt Dunn. We look forward to hearing from you. We hope you have a great weekend.
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0: 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I'm John Cooley from the 24-Hour Breaking News Center.
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0: In Fate, out in Rockwall County, you got an accident blocking the left-hand lane of westbound I-30 at FM 551 with stopping of traffic all the way back to exit 77A. 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
18: 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Mid-90s is where we are supposed to be. We're not going to

0: supposed to be. We're not going to see that. Mid-70s, the overnight low, we won't see that either, as we will be looking at pretty much temperatures right at the century mark for highs. Partly sunny today, flirting with 100, heat index around 105. Tonight, mostly clear, 79. Tomorrow, partly sunny and 99, upper 90s Tuesday. For WBAP News, I'm Jeff Eno at the Weather Channel.
1: It's 90 degrees in Dallas, 89 in Fort Worth. The U.S.-Iran ceasefire is under pressure as forces launch retaliatory strikes near the Strait of Hormuz. This comes as President Donald Trump is warning that the U.S. may indeed need to finish what they started. Fox's Trey Yingst is in Tel Aviv.
2: The United States conducted another round of airstrikes against Iran overnight after the IRGC targeted shipping vessels in the Strait of Hormuz. According to U.S. Central Command, a variety of different targets were hit, including Iranian military surveillance infrastructure, communication systems, air defense sites, drone storage facilities, and mine layer capabilities. The president posted to Truth Social shortly after the strikes, saying United States aircraft just struck Iranian missile and drone storage locations and coastal radar sites for violating the ceasefire agreement again. It is very possible that they will never learn. The president goes on to say there may come a point when we are no longer able to be reasonable and will be forced to militarily complete the job that we very successfully started. If that happens, the Islamic Republic of Iran will no longer exist.
1: In other news, the latest Census Bureau data says the fertility rate in Texas is falling, but Texans are still having more kids than the rest of the U.S.
3: From 2024 to 2025, Texas had about 58 live births for every 1,000 women of childbearing age, which tops the national average of about 53. It also beats the fertility rates of other large states, such as California, Florida, and New York. That being said, the fertility rate in Texas has been on the decline for nearly 20 years, following a global trend of lower birth rates. Tayshia Stevens, WBAP News.
1: In your money news, oil drillers in the Lone Star State are busy pumping Texas tea. Fox's Brooke Taylor.
4: Drilling contractor Cole Green says business is booming. It's the busiest it's been in years as higher oil prices drive more interest in drilling. More drilling doesn't mean oil men want prices to climb. Independent producer Cactus Schroeder says there's a sweet spot, high enough for producers to make money, but not so high that Americans get squeezed at the pump.
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3: I'm doing well, Mike. It's so good to be here with you on this beautiful Sunday afternoon. And we're going to be talking about a lot of the same things are in the book, about how you never, ever, ever want to do this alone. So
2: Chapter
3: we're going to
2: three.
3: Tell you
2: Chapter
3: the
2: three.
3: Top 10 reasons why you need to hire an M&A advisor when you're selling your business, and you need to get the best one you can find.
2: That's right. We're going to take another hiatus from the book, and we're just going to go into the top 10 reasons to hire a professional M&A advisory firm like MDR & Associates when contemplating selling your Texas business. But before we get going, Mike, why would business owners want to tune in the next hour? What's the silver tsunami all about? Let's tell them the stats of the silver tsunami or gray wave.
3: Yes, it's so important, Mike, because we're in the middle of it right now. It's literally crashing down on us. And so what we're talking about is this historic transfer of wealth that's going on right now. We've got 77 million baby boomers that are at or approaching retirement age, and they own, get this, Mike, 40% of all small businesses in the country.
2: That's amazing.
3: It's unbelievable. And they're retiring right now at $11,000 per day. Per day, they're retiring.
2: 77 million baby boomers own 40% of all small business in America, and they're retiring at $11,000 per day. And the value of the businesses that will be sold over the last 7 years and the next 7 or 8 years, 15-year span, is
3: $10 trillion worth of enterprise value, Mike. So this is an historic transfer of wealth. We've never seen like it, probably will never see it again. And so if you are a business owner at or approaching retirement age, you need to be listening right now for the next hour.
2: We are also going to give away free my book, Sell Your Company for Maximum Value. 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We're going to do your valuation. If you engage with us, if you will take our call and you're getting close to retirement age, we connect. We're going to pay for that valuation for you. So here we go. Founder to founder, I'm going to give you my cell phone number, my actual mobile phone in studio. When you text me, I'll text you immediately back. You'll know you won the valuation and getting the free book. Here we go. Get your pens ready. Text me at 469-995-6060. Give me your name, your business type, how long you've been in business to 469-995-6060. 469-995-6060. Like we said at the top of the show, Mike, we're going to do that 11, 12, 13 times. So if you missed it this first time, get your pens ready next time. We're going to build, give away some valuations. It'll always be for three business owners, the first three to text me. So be fast when you respond. Now, getting into the question at hand, right? Mike, I've been doing this 18 years. You've been on my team now almost going on 2.5, almost 3 years. You were the co-host last year on the radio show. We've been through the book now multiple times. How important is it for the business owner to understand you can sell a house, you can sell a car, you cannot, you should never, ever, ever try to sell your business yourself?
3: That's right, Mike. You know, selling a business is a very specific skill set. And the business owner, their skill set is running their business. And so the most important thing they can do is keep their eye on their business.
2: 100%.
3: When we're trying to sell the business,
2: here
3: right?
2: Here we go.
3: And
2: here,
3: so we want to sell it not for minimum value,
2: but for maximum value.
3: That's what we do.
2: So here we go. We're going into the top 10. I'm going to call them out. We're going to burn through them, hopefully get through the top 10 in this episode. We might bleed a little bit when we come back from break. So here we go. The number one reason to hire a business broker, M&A advisor, is you must have a buffer in the middle, absorbing the bad news in a timely fashion from the sell side and the buy side. Again, you must have a buffer in the middle. What does that mean, Mike?
3: Well, Mike, there's a lot of emotions that go into these transactions, right? And, you know, there's going to be times where the buyer is going to have some bad news. And
2: what do you mean, like tell the seller that their
3: baby's
2: ugly?
3: Is ugly. Yeah, it's like, what? You don't like my business?
2: And let's be honest with ourselves. As I own a business, I'm pretty personal about it.
3: Yeah.
2: I mean, it's a personal thing. A lot of times, MDR and Associates is Michael D. Rubin, and Michael D. Rubin is MDR and Associates. So don't they take it personal when the first bad news comes out?
3: Absolutely.
2: And then the deal blows up immediately.
3: Right.
2: So you have to have a buffer in the middle just to absorb both sides of the transaction. It's not like selling a house, selling a car. You and I have been involved in those kinds of transactions. That's much more transactional. This is completely relational. Take care of my people. What's the transition look like? Is there a cultural fit? All of those things. You have to have a buffer in the middle. I think the stats are something like 4% chance doing it on your own. It can be done. But good luck. It's a 4% chance. And with us, specifically MDR and Associates, our success rate is?
3: It's over 90%, Mike. So if you try to do it alone, the stats tell us it'll close less than 10% of the time. And a lot of business owners think that if they have an interested buyer or even an LOI, a letter of intent,
2: right,
3: their business is sold. And Mike, we know that's there's still a very long process from LOI.
2: Which that's number two. So the number two reason to hire an M&A advisor or a business broker is you need someone to run the 3 to 5 month professional process, Mike. 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We have a process that we've chiseled over 250 closed transactions. That's $500 million in sales, $500 million in company value sold since 2008. And it's chiseled, and the industry stat nationwide is about 20-25% success rate. We're 90% with our unique process. You have to have a firm take you through the process. And there's going to be some other things here on the list that add to that. that add to that. 2 minutes left. Let's get through three more here. Half the list. Number three, the number three reason to create a competitive landscape with multiple buyers bidding. You need multiple buyers bidding on your firm, on your company. One bid does not hold water.
3: That's
2: before
3: right.
2: Before we go into commenting on that, if this starts to make sense, we're through only three of them, and you'd like a free book and a free valuation. 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We're going to give you a snapshot business valuation. If you're approaching retirement age, you don't know if you want to sell
3: until you know what you're worth.
2: Text me right now, direct founder to founder, confidentially right now. 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Three listeners. Text me to 469-995-6060. 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That's 469-995-6060. 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Number three is you need to create a, they will create in the process, they will create a competitive landscape getting multiple LOIs. Typically we get how many LOIs, Mike? Like 3 to 6, correct?
3: 3 to 6, that's right.
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3: 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And Mike, we've been talking about the top 10 reasons why you must have an M&A advisor when it comes time to sell your business. You don't ever, ever, ever do this alone. So we went through the first three reasons. Now let's get to number four, Mike. What is the number four reason you need to have an M&A advisor to sell your company?
2: Well, look, Mike, in the middle of these deals, isn't it a little bit surgical, these deals? I mean,
3: doesn't it
2: feel like they can go off the rails at any moment?
3: It feels like it, and they do.
2: Kind of like a toddler that maybe has just learned how to swim, right?
3: Right.
2: All of a sudden, or a grown adult. Like if you're at the top of the water and all of a sudden you go under, right, and you've got to be revived by a lifeguard, right? That's a little bit of what it's like about selling your company, because you'll sign the LOI, try to do it on your own. You won't get the earnest money we're about to talk about in a little bit in the show. We always get refundable earnest money. You'll forget to do that, and the buyer can now beat you up for 3, 4, 5, 6 months. And several times it's going to go, beep, get the paddles, and who's reviving it?
3: Yeah.
2: You can't revive your own deal.
3: That's right, Mike.
2: You're the one drowning.
3: They're still inventing ways that these deals die. I think 10,001 was invented last week, 10,002 this week.
2: It still happens.
3: And if you don't know how to recognize when these things are going to happen, guess what? The deal will not get to closing.
2: My point is you're unconscious. In my example, you're unconscious.
3: You're flatlined. Yes.
2: You need the paddles. You need the buffer in the middle. You need the M&A advisor. It's going to be okay. I know they're retrading the deal. Let me go and talk to them. Let me be the right guy in the middle. Let me go talk to them, right? And that's the reality of that's the reality of deals, is that they're very tenuous. It's a little bit like if you've been to Six Flags on a roller coaster. You're upside down. You're all the way. You're yelling. You're screaming. You're going to the left. You're going to the right. Or it's a little bit like trying to swim and all of a sudden you start drowning. You need a lifeguard. And that's what we do. We are revival specialists. Did we say that in unison? That was a little goofy.
3: That's teamwork.
2: That's teamwork, man. Makes a dream work. So anyway, you need a team, a championship deal team. Go to our website. Do not Google this. It's a forwarding domain. 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You need our senior analyst that's been at a bigger firm and can absolutely get every single ad back, clean up your financials, make sure all the numbers are the numbers, they're accurate before we go into due diligence where you could drown. So, yes, that is a very, very important point. So, you need a buffer in the middle. You need a professional M&A process, number two. You need to correct who creates a competitive landscape, gets multiple bidders, 3 to 6 LOIs. Number four, the deal dies 1 to 5 times. That's what we've been talking about. You have to get a team that can revive the deal when it gets silly and it's off the rails. Number five, hiring a professional M&A advisor that has closed hundreds of deals. We've closed 200 and we've seen this movie 250 times. You see me see landmines way ahead of where we're at, and navigate our business owner around those landmines. Have you, Mike?
3: I have.
2: Over the last 2.5 years.
3: There's not many M&A advisors that have that kind of track record of success, which is why the firm recently won the Axial 100 Award, which is very prestigious. It's voted on by the private equity companies, which are the most sophisticated buyers in our space. And yeah, we won that award. There's only 100 in the country. There's only 9 in the
2: state
3: of Texas.
2: There's 6,600 M&A firms in the United States. We were recognized as a top 100 M&A firm in the U.S. by the professional private equity environment and all the private equity firms and the family offices.
3: And one of the reasons is because we can spot the landmines, right?
2: Where yes.
3: When someone else can't.
2: And go around them and navigate our seller around them. So we've covered the top five. If this is starting to make sense, God is tapping on you. We're also a very focused, Christian-focused firm. We're a Matthew 6:33 firm. We're going to seek the kingdom first and his righteousness. We're going to love our business owners the way Jesus loved us on the cross. And so for us, we're not shy about it. We like to walk out our Christian faith. Certainly going to, you know, we're going to talk about it. We need to share our faith with people, but we're going to walk it out in the middle of the deal. If that's you, if this is tapping you on the shoulder. If God's literally tapping you on the shoulder, you're a manufacturing distribution service company in Texas. You're approaching retirement age or at retirement age or sometimes past retirement age. 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
2: 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That's 469-995-6060. 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
2: 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That'll forward to MDRMA, which is our website. Been around 18 years, 250 closed transactions. Mike, number seven, here it is. Keeping your attention, focus, and eyes on your business while the advisor runs the 10-step unique process. How important is that? If you're trying to do it yourself, your eyes are off the business.
3: That's right, Mike. And how often have we seen this where we've had a business owner that has tried to sell their business and didn't get to closing. Now they've come to us and their business has taken a downturn because they were not
2: focused
3: on running the business.
2: Gross went down from $10 million to $7 million. The EBITDA went down for $500,000. Now it's $200,000. It's almost unsellable at that point.
3: Yeah. The value's
2: so much lower if it's going down, right? We want companies that are steady or growing. We're looking for companies steady, growing, 10, 20, 30, 40, 50 years old, manufacturing, distribution service, Texas-based companies, founders that, look, you guys just have to select us. We're very selective on who we select as clients. We have 10 right now. Half of them are under LOI. That's five of them. That frees up five or six spots, potentially from now through the end of the year, where we can start to work on a project and get that done September, October, November, December, or next year. Believe it or not, we're now working on next year, January, February, March, April, May. It takes a year. Think about this, folks. If you want to retire in 27, you got to start now. 1 minute left in the show. So let's go to number eight. Hiring an advisor ensures confidentiality with employees, clients, and competitors. Those are the three people that cannot know you're selling, right, Mike?
3: 100%. 100%.
2: Okay. Number nine, package the deal professionally with a marketing package, SIM, HD video like we do. You need a complete championship deal team. Single business brokers are great. They are not us. And number 10, many firms have lawyers within their company to take over the offer. We have two lawyers that we focus on that are in our stable that absolutely crush it. Well, Dugan Kelly's come on the show and we have another individual and these two lawyers are going to handle all of our deals. And I got to tell you, You have to have lawyers at the end to protect you. Dot the I's and cross the T's. Those are the top 10, folks. We come back, we're going to talk about what's top 10 reason to be an automatic sale. If you'd like a free book and a free valuation, last chance in this session, text me right now at 469-995-6060. 469-995-6060. Give me your name, your business type, how long you've been in business. Pat's waving at me. We'll be right back with our third segment of the show. Don't turn the station.
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9: In Fayette, got an accident blocking the left-hand lane of westbound I-30 at FM 551 with stop-and-go traffic all the way back to exit 77A. Now for that forecast from the WBAP On-Time Experts 24/7 Weather Center.
10: From the WBAP On-Time Experts 24/7 Weather Center, do you know all of those heat drills? Mid-90s is where we are supposed to be. We're not going to see that. Mid-70s, the overnight low, we won't see that either, as we will be looking at pretty much temperatures right at the century mark for highs. Partly sunny today, flirting with 100, heat index around 105. Tonight, mostly clear, 79. Tomorrow, partly sunny and 99, upper 90s Tuesday. For WBAP News, I'm Jeff Eno at the Weather Channel.
9: It's 92 degrees in Dallas and Fort Worth. U.S.-Iran ceasefire under pressure as American forces launch retaliatory strikes near the Strait of Hormuz. This comes as President Trump warns that they may need to go back and finish what they started if Iran continues strikes. Fox's Trey Angst is in Tel Aviv.
11: Overnight, the United States launched a new round of strikes against Iran in response to the IRGC targeting yet another oil tanker. According to U.S. Central Command, a variety of different targets were hit, including military surveillance systems, infrastructure belonging to their communication systems, air defense sites, drone storage facilities, and mine-laying capabilities. The president posted to Truth Social shortly after the strike, saying United States aircraft just struck Iranian missile and drone storage locations and coastal radar sites for violating the ceasefire agreement again. It is very possible that they will never learn. The president goes on to say, there may come a point when we are no longer able to be reasonable and will be forced to militarily complete the job that we very successfully started.
9: In response, Iran launched missiles and drones towards Kuwait and Bahrain. The Texas Democratic Party is in Corpus Christi this weekend ahead of upcoming midterm elections. This comes as Democratic Congressman James Talrico and Republican Texas Attorney General Ken Paxton are in a tight Senate race. Governor Greg Abbott joins Fox and Friends.
12: So what Talrico stands for, what the Democrats on the entire party ticket stand for, are antagonistic to the values of the state of Texas.
9: In your money news, Texas ranchers are getting more reinforcements as state and federal agencies battle New World screwworm. The Department of Agriculture has opened a sterile fly production facility in Mexico to combat the northern spread of screwworm with a $21 million investment into the facility that could produce up to 100 million sterile flies. Keep connected, DFW, for the latest on the situation in the Middle East. 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
3: Do not ever.
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3: Ever, ever, ever.
2: Ever sell your company yourself. 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Why would we do that? Because we had a seller this week look us in the eye and say, what do you guys look for? 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Like, when is my company sellable? Can you give me a list of qualifications? So we came up with it.
3: Yes, we did.
2: This is like, if you can check all these boxes, we need to hear from you, because private equity will fight over your company. 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
3: And that's what we want.
2: That's what we want.
3: Competitive landscape. That's what we create.
2: We want them fighting over the value. We have a logistics company right now. There's a fight going on. It's awesome. All right. So here they are, Mike, in no specific order. So the business owner needs to put a check mark in their mind by each one of these if they qualify to this. So if you're a business owner in Texas, manufacturing distribution service, you're 2 to 20 million, 3 to 30 million. We go all the way up to 100 million. We've done a 40 million, 60 million, 30 million. But most companies are 2 to 20. That's why, you know, I mean, if you look at the stats, very few companies get to the minimum of 3 million on the top of your tax return. So if you're a little smaller, please text us anyway. We'd love to talk to you. We want to bless you. We're a Christian firm. We want to bless you, or we don't want to be involved. Now, this list was assimilated this week when a seller says, what do you guys look for? What do the big buyers look for in order to fight over and really get maximum value for a company? So number one, what's the number one characteristic, Mike?
3: Number one, Mike, is clean financial statements. So in other words, these buyers want to know what the numbers are. If we say the business gross is $3 million a year, we want to be able to see that on the financial statements. If we see the net is $600,000 per year, we want to see that on the financial statements. We want to see that the business expenses and the personal expenses are separate.
2: So clean financials where there's not a lot of what we call ad backs.
3: Right.
2: Living out of your ranch, going to the grocery store, you're paying a daughter that doesn't even work in your company at Texas Tech University, right? That kind of stuff.
3: Personal vacations are on the P&L, all those sort of things.
2: I mean, we can add those back, and that happens regularly, so don't get totally discouraged.
3: We can recast.
2: We call it recast, but if you have clean financials, bankable net and EBITDA, where the numbers are the numbers. Bankers tell me tax returns are paramount. What's on the tax return? Did you pay? It sounds silly, but did you pay taxes on that $600,000? That would be about $125,000, $130,000. Did you pay that in tax that year?
3: Were they filed?
2: Were they filed? So anyway, clean financials, number one. You can essentially go to your QuickBooks, third party bookkeeper accountant, and push a button, and we have the financials. If that's you, we want to hear from you, because that's rare. If you have clean financials, I'm telling you, the other nine matter, but not as much as that. So if this is you, manufacturing distribution service, you'd like a free copy of the book and a free snapshot valuation valued at $500 to $7,500. The next three listeners to text my cell phone, get your pens ready, to 469-995-6060. 469-995-6060. That's 469-995-6060. Mike, that's the number one automatic qualifier to a company that's going to get fought over, right? Number two, here we go. Number two reason, or number two automatic sale qualification is, for us, we don't really sell companies under $500,000 net. Your comp, the net income, $500,000 or more, right? Million, $2 million. We're selling one that's a $6.5 million net. That's going to sell for close to $50 million, but like a minimum of $500,000, correct? Or it's probably not in our wheelhouse.
3: That's right, Mike. That's our sweet spot. That's where we really focus and we add the most value. Now, is there an occasion where it might make sense to go a little lower? By exception, maybe. We can look at those case by case. But generally speaking, that's where we want to be. We want to be $500,000 or more at the bottom of the tax return.
2: You know, if you've ever been surfing, if you get out beyond the breakers, the waves that are breaking, that's where those companies lie that are making $500,000 net or more. A million, really, the water gets very, very calm, and that's where private equity starts buying companies. And that's where we're at right now, is $500 million, $2 million, $3 million, $4 million, $5 million, $6 million, $7 million net. Those are the companies we serve now. Doesn't mean if you're netting 150 that we can't serve you. It's just that right now we have 10 above 500 EBITDA. Really 10, they're almost all above a million. And God has just grown our firm up to the middle, lower middle market, which is 3 to 30 million, 5 to 50 million in value. So that's for us. Buyers also are more interested in the calm waters that past the breakers, Mike.
3: Yes.
2: There's more interested buyers when you get to a 500 or a million EBITDA, isn't there?
3: There is, Mike, because you're buying a business. And, you know, if you get below that, sometimes you're just buying a job. So, you know, you want to buy a business that's cash flowing.
2: Well, or one wave can just send you up against the coral and get all cut up because you lost your one key employee, the best salesperson. Like the companies that are a little bit bigger. You know, we're in the range that we're selling now, it's true M&A advisory. It's not Main Street Business Brokerage. And that's the difference. Number three, the number three automatic sale qualification. See if you can check this box is, are you realistic with your value?
3: We have those conversations often, Mike, about what the value of a business is. And there are some business owners that have no idea what the value of their business is. There are some that have an exaggerated opinion.
2: So if they're not realistic, do we start with them or not?
3: No,
2: we
3: don't.
2: If we say it's $4 million and they want $10 million, do we start with them right away?
3: We do not. That's not going to be a fit. Okay. Not going to be a fit.
2: All right. So you got to be realistic. But that's the great news is we're given the valuation. We talk about value. We're giving you don't know if you want to sell
3: until you know what you're worth.
2: So right now, if this is making sense to you, and you'd like the free book and a free snapshot business valuation because you're approaching retirement age, you're thinking about selling your company, text me founder to founder. Give me your name, your business type, how long you've been in business. Right now, get your pens ready. 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That's 469-995-6060. So we've covered clean financials. 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Number four. 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
3: They are either stable or trending upward, growing. What we don't want to see is a downward trend.
2: 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Right, Mike?
3: That's right.
2: Number four. The number four automatic sale qualifier is called what, Mike?
3: The vacation test. What's the vacation test, Mike? Well, what that means is if you, as the business owner, can go leave and take a nice vacation with your family for 2 weeks and the business continues running without you, congratulations.
2: You got a real company.
3: You've passed the vacation test.
2: Speaking of vacations, I can't wait to go on a vacation. If you haven't taken a vacation in a while, that's not a good sign. We want you to get on vacation because it's got to be able to run without you in the building for at least, what would you say, two to three weeks?
3: 2 to 3 weeks, like more
2: that's
3: the better.
2: That's the vacation test. We ask that question when you come in to talk with us. So important. And trust me, private equity, the big buyers are very interested. Do you have management in place that run it while you're not there, or do you just have a job?
3: Right.
2: Yeah. So one, two, three, four, five. We're on number six. Number six reason that private equity or strategic buyers will fight to get your company, and we will absolutely do whatever it takes to engage and represent you, is high motivation. Listen, I'm only as motivated as the sellers are that sit in front of me. If they go, well, I don't know, if someone gave me $10 million, we're not starting that process, are we, Mike?
3: No, we need to be working with highly, highly motivated
2: high
3: sellers,
2: motivation.
3: Because as soon as their motivation gets high, so does ours, right?
2: That's what we look for, a high motivated seller. All right, one, two, three, four, five, six. We're number seven. The number seven reason that a private equity company or we would be really interested in engaging with you guys is if you're high integrity, you're flexible, and you can eventually trust us. Now, trust is earned, isn't it, Mike?
3: It is.
2: We tend to earn the trust in the middle of the transaction. We're highly transparent, high integrity, high confidentiality at all times. But we understand you're taking a leap of faith when you engage. We start running our process, shoot the video, build the package, go to market, start qualifying buyers. We get it. But we need at some point, this is like a sports agent representing an athlete representation. Isn't this their biggest asset generally on their balance sheet?
3: Yeah, a lot of times.
2: Net worth $10 million.
3: Sometimes it's the only asset on the balance
2: sheet. Yeah, net worth $10 million. This company's probably worth $8 million is what we see typically. It's the most It's their highest valued asset, and they're trusting it to one firm. We understand how big. It's a once in a lifetime sale.
3: And we take it dead serious, Mike.
2: Dead serious.
3: You know, these business owners should be very, very proud of what they've built. And we want to make sure it's our job that they exit in the best possible way.
2: So that's number seven. Number eight, here it is. Number eight reason these private equity or strategic buyer would put the LOI down, sign it like they did last week. Five of our 10 companies sold. Here it is. Under 15% customer concentration. Break that down for the listening audience. What does that mean? Under 15% customer concentration, Mike.
3: Yeah, so what that means is that your top customer cannot be more than 15% of your total revenue. And so we see this come up often.
2: Why is that important?
3: Because
2: what if one customer is 50%? Then what happens, Mike?
3: Well, if he walks out the door after the business is sold, then guess what? The revenue just got cut in half. So that is a very, very high risk for a new buyer and something that really has to be mitigated in some way in order for that business to be sold.
2: That's awesome. So we're 1, 2, 3, 4, 5, 6, 7, 8. Nah. All right. We just did number 8, under 15% top customer concentration. Number 9. Are you close to retirement age? Now, why is that important to the private equity, the strategic buyers, or us?
3: Because we know exactly why they're selling the business. They want to transition into that next season of life. And that is going to be a motivated buyer and motivated seller. And again, the reason's very clear as to why they are transitioning out.
2: And number 10. 10 to 50 years old. Older it is, the faster
3: it sells.
2: Older it is, the faster it sells. How fast did we sell that roofing company of 53 years? Fast. Buyers coming in, sign the LOI, put the earnest money in. We're going into due diligence. We're right off the radio, folks. 53-year-old roofing company here in DFW. Congratulations to that business owner. We've got an offer that was a top-notch, maximum value offer, an incredible cultural fit. If this is interesting to you, we got a couple minutes left in the show. Listen, I want to talk to you from the heart. 1 minute left. I want to talk to you from the heart. Don't wait to get a value, especially if it's free. Nobody offers these business valuations for free. That's how they generate revenue, all the firms in the country. Some of them charge $60,000 for the same information. It's ridiculous. I won't even name that firm because it's disgusting. We want to go the opposite. We want to lay our life down. We want to serve the business owner. We want to get them a value because you don't know if you want to sell.
3: Until you know what you're
2: One
3: worth.
2: One last time in this segment before we wrap up the show. In the next segment, we're going to talk to the bigger business owner, the much bigger business owner. Listen, 30 seconds now. If God's tapping you on the shoulder with these 10 qualifiers, if you can check 7, 6, 7, 8 of these boxes, that is a good fit for MDR and Associates. We'd be honored to meet you on a call. We're talking about a 5-minute intro call Monday morning. We'll get you the book. We'll get you the value if you want it. 10 seconds left. Last time in this segment. 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That's 469-995-6060. 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
2: 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We went through the top 10 reasons to hire a professional M&A advisory firm, and we just covered the top qualifiers where it's a perfect company to be bought by private equity. We went through the 10 top top things a company has on their, we went through all of those. The qualifiers were literally buyers will fight over their company. And right now, typically in our show, at the end of the show, we like to talk to the business owner that's grown a substantial company, maybe somewhere between 5 and 50 million, right? 10 to 50, but we'll go down to 5 million, but really 10 to 50 million. And let's say you have 100 or more employees. That's a good qualifier. 100 or more employees, or close to, that is a sizable company, top 2% in the United States. What do they think about differently, Mike? What are the three things they think about differently? We cover this on every show, but they think about three things because it's so much of a bigger, it's almost an enterprise value, right?
3: That's right, Mike. And, one thing is we got to make sure we get the value right when we sell that business. Another thing is we need to be airtight on confidentiality.
2: Always.
3: Nobody can know
2: Always.
3: that process is being run to sell that business.
2: Right, because if confidentiality is broken, it's like a wildfire with 150 employees. It's not like you have 5 employees. It's a wildfire. All of a sudden people go, oh, my God, I got to get another job. That's their initial reaction to a sales happening. It's the wrong reaction, right, but it's human reaction.
3: Right.
2: So confidentiality with MDR & Associates is so we are all about confidentiality here at our firm.
3: Yes, we are, Mike. And we talk about it in the book.
2: We talk about
3: and how you announce it to the employees, what the right time and the right way to do that is.
2: And then the last thing would be they want to save taxes.
3: Yes, the tax ramifications are significant on a business that
2: size.
3: We
2: have accounting firms we're going to bring in to save you tax on one of our particular deals, $18.5 million transaction, about a $3.4, $3.6 million EBITDA. We sold and it's under contract. We're bringing in an accounting firm and we've already saved that business owner $2 million in tax. 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
3: Yes.
2: To the bigger business owner.
3: Absolutely.
2: If this is you and you would like a valuation, we want to extend something beyond the snapshot business valuation. We want to offer you a full third party business valuation, a formal one, the ones you can defend in court that we use for divorces, and they're legit. They're at a higher level. They're not 18, 20 pages. They're 60 to 80 pages, right? They're 50, 70, 80 pages long. And they describe, they go after comps throughout the United States. It's a definitive number because you don't know if you want to sell as a bigger business owner
3: until you know what you're worth.
2: So if you're a bigger business owner, I want you to text me founder to founder. We just want to meet you. We're extending this offer. It's about a $10,000-$15,000 valuation. I will have my analyst do all of that work. If you think you're close to a sale, you're a bigger business owner, and you have a minimum of 5, 7, or 10 million at the top of your tax return. It could be 20, could be 50 million at the top of your tax return. Those businesses require significant, what I call sell side due diligence. We've got to go deeper to get every line item in order to find out the true bankable EBITDA, the adjusted EBITDA. And those are all financial terms, folks. but we can package your company to at least where you have a definitive value. It's $27 million. It's $32 million. We're doing one right now. We think it's going to be somewhere between $45 and $50 million in value, because we think the EBITDA is somewhere between $5 and $5.5 million, and multiples are sky high for those companies. Talk to the bigger business owner about how competitive a process that we would run for something like that.
3: That's right, Mike. 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We're seeing higher multiples than we've ever seen. Banks are lending, so it's easy to get funding for these loans. And so now, again, the silver tsunami, we've talked about this before, we're creating a competitive landscape of private equity and strategic buyers that are pushing these multiples up to higher levels. And like we said earlier, we're getting 10 to 20% more value than other firms through the process that we're running.
2: That means if it's supposed to be a $40 million sale at a typical M&A firm, we're getting almost $50 million, $48 million potentially. That's significant. 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Just do it real quick. 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
3: Until you know what you're worth.
2: Text me right now at 469-995-6060. 469-995-6060. 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I'll call you back tomorrow. We'll go confidential. Everything we say will be confidential. It doesn't mean you're going to sell. That just means you're exploring your options. You want to explore your options? 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Mike, last week we covered something that was not inside of the book. This week we went into the top 10 reasons to hire an M&A advisor and the top automatic sale qualifiers of a business. Next week we will get back into the book. It'll be the lawyer chapter. I believe that's chapter 12, which is lawyers, deal makers versus deal breakers. We'll even see if we can get we can wrangle in Dugan Kelly to come back in the studio of Kelly Clark. So this is going to conclude our show, folks. We've got about 5 minutes left. I think 3 or 5 minutes left. 3 or 4 minutes left. Mike, what should we cover? Should we cover current events? Because it's kind of crazy.
3: Yes. Let's talk about exactly what's going on in the firm right now, because it's unbelievable.
2: Biggest pipeline we've ever had in terms of company value that are real companies with all the automatic sale qualifiers we went over. We selected them. They selected us. Half of them are off the radio. Give me some on that.
3: Yeah, it's been great.
2: I never would have thought we'd have a radio show where half of our business comes off the WBAP hotline here. It's unbelievable.
3: It's been a huge blessing.
2: Third season. So we have 120 million in companies listed. We've sold. We're about to have under contract, certainly in a month, we're working this last big $45 million deal, 80 million of it under contract. Think about that. That's unbelievable, right?
3: That's what investment banks do. So we're becoming an investment bank.
2: Investment banks. We have an investment banking process, but the investment bank started $100 million, and we're more like $35 to $50 million. So we've got $120 million in company value listed. We've got $80 million or so that'll be under LOI in the next month. That frees up 5 or 6 spots for business owners that are listening. 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We are a Christian firm. It's amazing. Amazing that my pastor called me. Then once I got saved, April 19th, 2004, he called me and said, I've got a business owner I want you to meet. 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So we're right in the middle of that. 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
3: until you know what you're worth.
2: 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Three big business owners. 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Hope you're having a great summer with all your kiddos and potentially grandkids. And you know what, Mike? 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Pat's waving at me. We're out of time, folks. 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
2: On the ones.
3: In Terrell, you got an accident blocking the left-hand lane of eastbound Texas 557 at Highway 205. Stop and go traffic all the way back to US 80.
4: 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Get used to hearing that because we are going to see temperatures right at that mark all the way into Friday. No records because every day this week, the record was set back in 1980. Partly sunny today, heat index around 105. Tonight mostly clear, 79. Monday partly sunny and 99, heat index around 105. Upper 90s Tuesday. For WBAP News, Jeff Eno at the Weather Channel.
3: It's 93 degrees in Dallas, 92 in Fort Worth. The ceasefire agreement between the U.S. and Iran, well, sounds like it's not really working. Because this weekend, both sides swapped new strikes after a taker was struck at the Strait of Hormuz. President Donald Trump warns military force may be needed to finish the job. Fox's Trey Yingst.
5: The United States conducted a new round of airstrikes against Iran overnight after the IRGC targeted another oil tanker in the Strait of Hormuz. According to U.S. Central Command, surveillance sites along with storage facilities and radar systems were hit by U.S. planes. The president posted to Truth Social shortly after saying the strikes, the United States aircraft just struck Iranian missile and drone storage locations and coastal radar sites for violating the ceasefire agreement again. It is very possible that they will never learn. The president goes on to say, there may come a point when we are no longer able to be reasonable and will be forced to militarily complete the job that we very successfully started. If that happens, the Islamic Republic of Iran will no longer exist. Now, in response, Iran launched missiles and drones toward Kuwait and Bahrain.
3: New York saw a socialist sweep earlier this week with three candidates winning their respective Democratic primaries. Republican Congresswoman Lisa McCain of Michigan joins Fox's Sunday Morning Futures with Marita Bartiromo.
6: I'd rather be us than them. I'm very optimistic about the midterms. And this is going to be, you hear me say it all the time, this is going to be a contrast election. The difference between common sense, Maria, us, and absolute crazy.
3: And in your money news, Saks Global, the parent company of Neiman Marcus, Saks Fifth Avenue, and Bergdorf Goodman, officially emerged from Chapter 11 bankruptcy earlier this week with fewer stores, less debt, and a more focused strategy to pamper the affluent with a new name. 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
2: And I'm Ramon, founder of DTN Wealth, right here in Fort Worth.
1: So, Ramon, today's episode is going to wake up some people because we're going right at one of the biggest sacred cows in the financial industry. The idea that the best thing a retiree can do is just sit there, stay invested, ride it out, and hope the market eventually comes back.
2: That's exactly right. And, Gene, I want to be very clear right at the beginning. We're not saying long-term investing is bad. We're not saying discipline is bad. We're not saying people should emotionally jump in and out of the market every time the news gets scary. That's not tactical investing. That's panic. What we are saying is if you're in retirement, near retirement, or you just sold a business, that money has to support your life. The advice to simply ride everything out can be dangerous because when you're taking income, when you're protecting a spouse, when you're managing taxes, when you're trying not to outlive your money, the market is not just a long-term chart. It's your paycheck.
1: That's a difference. For someone who is 35 or 40, a bear market might be an opportunity. For someone who is 68, withdrawing monthly, a bear market can become a retirement income crisis.
2: Completely different, right? And this is where DTN Wealth disrupts the norm because we believe portfolios should be monitored, risk should be measured, market conditions matter all the time. Leadership matters as well. Credit conditions, liquidity, trend, valuation all matter, and technical levels matter. And when those signals deteriorate, we believe retirees deserve more than, don't worry, just hang on.
1: And this is where you're very different from the old school advisor because a lot of firms are built around the same basic message. Markets go up over time. Don't time the market, stay diversified, stay the course. And then when the market drops 20, 30, or even 40%, the client is told, just wait.
2: And again, sometimes patience is appropriate, but the question is, was there a process? Was anyone watching the risk? Was anyone willing to reduce exposure before the damage got worse? Was anyone looking at whether the market was breaking down? Was my advisor looking at whether my income plan could survive this decline? Or did the advisor just hide behind a slogan, right? Because stay the course is only good advice if your course was designed correctly. And I think that's what bugs me about what people that have created a relationship with advisor are sometimes willing to accept. They're willing to accept their bad judgment and bad decisions. You shouldn't do that, especially when your retirement is very important. You didn't work all those years for an advisor to be rich, right?
1: It's true. I think that's the line listeners need to hold on to. Stay the course only works if the course was designed correctly. We talk about rule of thumbs all the time now. This is something that came up in another show we did. The financial industry has a lot of rules of thumb, and this is one of them.
2: And this one can be deadly. So if you stay the course, if the course was built for accumulation, but you are now in the distribution phase, the course may no longer fit, right? If the course was built around average returns, but your retirement depends on monthly withdrawals, that course may not be enough. And if the course assumes you can emotionally tolerate a 30% decline, but in real life you would panic or sell or lose sleep, that course may not be honest with what your situation may be. And if that course ignores taxes, Social Security, Medicare premiums, RMDs, and spouse protection, then the course is incomplete. And if the advisor answer to every market environment is the same answer, they may not be disciplined. It may be neglect.
1: That's strong right there.
2: Gene, it needs to be strong because the stakes are high. A retiree is not investing for bragging rights, right? They are investing for groceries, for health care, for property taxes, travel, helping their family, a surviving spouse, peace of mind, dignity. I think that is different than a 30-year-old saying, I'll keep buying every 2 weeks and wait it out. The retiree is not just waiting. The retiree is withdrawing actively, and that changes everything.
1: And all those things you mentioned, groceries, all those things are going up, taxes, everything's going up. Everything you listed off.
2: Inflation.
1: Yeah.
2: Getting worse, man.
1: Yeah, exactly. Everything. So, you know, what this reminds me of, driving through Texas weather, and I say that as a former weatherman, you can be driving down the highway, sky looks fine, and then out of nowhere, North Texas, this happens a lot, the wind shifts, clouds build, radar lights up, and then suddenly you're not in normal driving conditions anymore.
2: Yeah, I think that's a perfect analogy, Gene, because you would never tell someone, just keep driving the same speed no matter what. If hail starts falling, if visibility drops, if water is crossing the road, if tornado sirens are going off, you adjust, right?
1: Yeah, exactly.
2: You slow down, you pull over, you take a different route, you wait it out. You don't just say, historically, roads are usually safe, so I'll just keep going.
1: That is a good notch right there. Exactly. Long term, yes, most days are drivable, but that doesn't mean every moment is safe to drive the same way.
2: And that's tactical investing. It's not saying we know every twist and turn. It's saying we refuse to drive blind. And for retirees, that matters because they don't have infinite road ahead of them. They need to arrive safely.
1: And I know you've used the golf analogies before too, right?
2: Absolutely. If I'm on the golf course and the wind changes, I change clubs. I don't say my plan was to hit a 9-iron, so I'm sticking with the 9-iron no matter what, right?
1: Yeah. That
2: would be dumb. If the wind is in my face, if the lie is different, if there is water short, if the pin is tucked, I adjust. Same player, same goal, different conditions warrant different outcomes.
1: And I know at home with Kaylee and Asher, I'm sure you adjust constantly.
2: I know, and I'm hitting y'all with analogies because I'm really trying to drive this home. Every day with my toddler, you learn quickly that the plan is only good until reality shows up. You can say, we're leaving the house at 8. Then Asher loses a shoe, needs a snack, decides the dinosaur has to come. Then the plan changes. That's life. And retirement planning is the same. The idea that you build one portfolio, set it, forget it, and never adjust is not how real life works.
1: When my daughter at the University of Houston calls me about something, the answer is really just do the same thing you did last semester. Classes change, costs change, schedules change, roommates change. Life keeps moving.
2: Exactly. And listeners understand that in their own lives, you don't run a household by ignoring changing costs. You don't run a business by ignoring changing margins. You don't practice medicine by ignoring changing symptoms. Kaylee would say, this patient looked fine last year, so I refused to reassess them. That would be malpractice if she did that. But in finance, somehow reassessing risk gets labeled as market timing.
1: That's a really important distinction. Assessing risk is not the same as guessing.
2: Correct. If a pilot sees turbulence ahead and changes altitude, that is not panic. If a business owner sees margin collapsing and cuts expenses, that's not panic. If a doctor sees a patient's vitals deteriorating and changes treatment, that's not panic. That is response. That is process. That is judgment. And a retirement portfolio deserves judgment. It shouldn't be abandoned to a slogan.
1: All right, everyone. So talk directly to our listeners here.
2: So if you're listening right now, I want you to ask yourself something. When the market drops, does your advisor have a process or do they just tell you to ride it out? Do they have a slogan? A process means, do they know what would cause them to reduce risk? Do they know what would cause them to raise cash? Do they know what technical levels matter at this point in time? Do they monitor credit stress? Do they watch market breadth? Do they look at sector rotation? Do they understand whether leadership is narrowing? Do they know how your withdrawals would be affected if the market fell early in retirement? Do they know which account you would draw from first in a decline? Do they know whether selling appreciated assets would create a tax problem? Do they know how a downturn changes Roth conversion planning? Do they know what happens if your spouse passes away during a bad market? Do they just say, don't worry, you're diversified? Because diversification is important. But diversification is not a seatbelt if the whole car is sliding. And these are all great questions for your advisor currently. And if they can't answer these questions, I think you can see that you've got more of a problem.
1: That's really strong from that last one. Diversification is not a seatbelt if the whole car is sliding.
2: Exactly. And retirees need more than a generic mix of stocks and bonds, mutual funds, ETFs. They need a risk management process. They need a withdrawal process, a tax process, a communication process. And they need to know that when market conditions change, somebody is paying attention.
1: Let's make this real for the listeners. If someone is sitting at home right now and their advisor says, we monitor your portfolio, what should they ask?
2: Great question, Gene. What they should ask is, what specifically do you monitor? What could cause you to reduce risk? What could cause you to increase risk? Do you have a written process or is it just your opinion? How does my income plan change if the market drops 20%? What account do we draw from first if stocks are down? How much of my portfolio is truly liquid? How much can I lose before my retirement income changes? How are you coordinating investment moves with taxes? What are you doing differently for me now that I'm retired versus when I was still working? I think these are all fair questions somebody can ask their advisor. And if these
1: answers are vague,
2: slow down, because this is your life savings. You do not need to understand every technical chart. You do not need to become a portfolio manager, but you deserve to understand the process protecting your income. And you need to understand if the man helming your wheel to your car has any business on the road.
1: Now, Ramon, I want to ask this carefully, because people listening want to know, does tactical actually work? Can active risk management actually outperform a passive benchmark? And I know there are periods where tactical approach has done very well. How do you talk about that without making it sound like it's a guarantee?
2: Great question, Gene. First, we never guarantee performance, right? And you can't do that. It's an industry standard out there. Compliance would jump all over us if we guaranteed market performance, right? No advisor should. Markets are uncertain. Tactical strategies, however, can outperform in some environments and underperform in others. There's no perfect strategy, but here's what we can say. When a tactical process is working well, especially during markets where leadership changes, volatility risks, or risk signals shift, it can create meaningful difference. There have been periods where at DTN managed tactical strategies have significantly outpaced broad benchmarks like the S&P 500. And there's been cases where we've just kept up with them. But the deeper point is not bragging about a number. The deeper point is process. We are not trying to win an argument. We are trying to protect families. And if we can participate when conditions are favorable, reduce exposure when risk rises, and avoid blindly sitting through major drawdowns, that can matter tremendously in retirement.
1: So the pitch is not we beat the market forever. The pitch is we have a process that does not force retirees to sit still while risk builds.
2: That is the right way to say it, because people are tired of hearing advisors say nobody can do anything. And that's not true. They may not be able to predict every downturn. They may not avoid every loss. They may not outperform every year. But you can monitor evidence and you can adjust risk. You can protect cash, use disciplined exit rules, rotate sectors, reduce exposure, and move defensive assets. You can decide that preserving capital matters more than chasing every last point of upside. That is tactical risk management.
1: And this is really important when the person is drawing income, right?
2: Yes, because if you're not drawing from your portfolio, you have more flexibility to wait. But if the portfolio is your paycheck, drawdown protection matters a lot. The goal is not to look smart at cocktail parties. The goal is to help a couple keep their retirement income intact. The goal is to help a surviving spouse avoid panic. The goal is to help a business owner convert a lifetime of work into sustainable income. The goal is to avoid the situation where someone says, I was told to stay the course, and now I don't know if I can still retire.
1: And that's the emotional hook. This isn't about beating a benchmark just to beat it.
2: Correct. A benchmark doesn't have a mortgage or a spouse, long-term care, or decide whether to help a grandchild, right? It doesn't have to sleep at night. A family does. That's why the conversation has to be bigger than performance. It has to be about outcome.
1: All right, Ramon, I'm going to slow down right here because this is where a listener may be sitting in the car saying, okay, I get the philosophy, but what should my advisor actually be doing when the market shifts? Because most people don't expect their advisor to predict the future. They just want to know someone is awake at the wheel.
2: That is exactly right, and that is a fair expectation. A retiree shouldn't expect perfection, but they should expect attention. They should expect their advisor to know whether the portfolio is built for the current environment. They should expect a conversation when risk changes. They should expect someone to explain whether a decline is normal volatility or something more serious. And they should expect someone to tell them, here is where we are watching. Here is where what we are doing. Here's what we are not doing, right? And here is why. I think those simple questions would be very nominal.
1: That last part is huge because sometimes doing nothing may be the right decision, but the client needs to know it is a decision, just not neglect.
2: Exactly. And there's a big difference between intentional patience and passive neglect, right? Intentional patience says, we reviewed the evidence, we understand the risks, we know your income sources, we have cash available, and we're not forced to sell. We believe staying positioned appropriately. Passive neglect says markets come down, or passive neglect says markets come back, don't worry. Those sound similar on the surface, but they are completely different underneath.
1: So the advisor should be able to explain the why.
2: They should always be able to explain the why. If the advisor is reducing risk, why? If the advisor is staying invested, why? If the advisor is raising cash, why? Redeploying or changing sectors, why? And that explanation should connect back to the client's retirement income plan, not just market commentary, not just the Fed did this or inflation did that. The client needs to hear, here's how it affects your retirement paycheck.
1: Because that is what they actually care about.
2: A retiree doesn't wake up thinking about relative strength ratios. Gene, they wake up. Yeah, exactly, right? They wake up thinking, can I still take my income? Can I travel? Can I help my family? Can I still take care of my spouse? Can I sleep at night? That is the level where the advisor has to connect the dots.
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9: An outgoing senator gives his take on U.S. action in Iran. I'm John Cooley from the 24-Hour Breaking News Center.
7: ClassicChevrolet.com, WBAP's first traffic and weather.
8: On the ones.
9: In Dallas, got an accident blocking the right-hand lane of southbound 70, I-35, that is, just near 30. Meanwhile, in Fort Worth, we're seeing slow traffic on the southbound side of 35 West, just between Northside Drive and Spur 280.
10: 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Get used to hearing that because we are going to see temperatures right at that mark all the way into Friday. No records because every day this week, the record was set back in 1980. Partly sunny today, heat index around 105. Tonight, mostly clear, 79. Monday, partly sunny and 99. Heat index around 105. Upper 90s Tuesday. For WBAP News, Jeff Eno at the Weather Channel.
9: It's 93 degrees in Dallas and Fort Worth. Well, let's take a look at how Senator Cassidy feels about what's going on in the Middle East. Here's Fox's Gernal Scott out of New York.
11: Louisiana GOP Senator Bill Cassidy said on CBS Face the Nation, the now 4 months of attacks in Iran has created an opinion among many people.
12: That a medium-sized power at this point is perceived to have fought a superpower to a draw.
11: Cassidy said he got a private briefing where administration leaders said there has been progress. Still, he believes Congress should have a say in any deal with Iran.
12: I'm willing to make tough votes in order to get that briefing that I feel I need to have the truth to make a decision that's good for my country.
11: Cassidy is one of several Republicans the president has campaigned against, costing them their Capitol Hill seats. Gernal Scott, Fox News.
9: In your money news, new federal figures show that about 3 million fewer people had Affordable Care Act health insurance plans in February compared to the same time last year. The Department of Health and Human Services suggests the 13% drop is due to a federal crackdown on fraudulent enrollment, but health analysts believe it's more likely related to the January 1st expiration of federal subsidies that caused a surge in costs. Keep connected, DFW, for the latest on the situation in the Middle East. 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
1: Okay, Ramon, let's define tactical investing, because people may hear that and think, okay, oh, that means market timing, or that means day trading, or that means guessing. What does tactical investing mean at DTN Wealth?
2: Gene, that's a great question. Tactical investing is not guessing. It's certainly not day trading, and it's not chasing headlines. It's not waking up one morning, seeing scary news, and selling everything. Tactical investing means having a disciplined process for adjusting portfolio exposure based on market evidence. It asks, what is the trend? What is the momentum doing? What sectors are leading right now? Is market breadth strong or weak? Are credit spreads calm or widening, right? Are interest rates helping or hurting? Is volatility rising? Are key technical levels holding or are they breaking down? Are earnings trends supporting prices? Is liquidity abundant or tightening? Are defensive assets starting to outperform? This is all part of the process.
1: So you're not saying, I know what the market will do tomorrow.
2: Correct. We're saying we know what conditions we are willing to be exposed to, and we know what conditions tell us to reduce risk. That is very different. A tactical process is like a weather radar. It does not stop the storm. It does not perfectly predict every lightning strike, but it can show you when conditions are deteriorating. And if conditions deteriorate, maybe don't stand in the open field with a metal pole.
1: Hey, that wouldn't be good. I'll tell you, as a meteorology major, I approve that message.
2: Exactly right.
1: All right, let's talk about the traditional portfolio. The old 60-40. 60% stocks, 40% bonds. That was treated like the answer for decades.
2: Gosh, man, was it ever? And now people are really getting to see why it's just a terrible strategy.
1: So what's the issue?
2: Okay, I rag on it, but the issue is not the 60-40 is always bad, but 60-40 depends heavily on the relationship between stocks and bonds. And if stocks fall and bonds cushion the decline, it may work, right? But what happens when stocks and bonds fall together? Because unfortunately, the market correlates a lot. Stocks and bonds travel the same way at the same time. What happens when inflation rises? What happens when rates rise quickly? What happens when bond duration becomes a source of risk? When the retiree is withdrawing money during that period? Then that old model may not protect the way people expected it to.
1: Yeah, and this is something we've seen recently in a big way. If you remember 2008, 2022, mm-hmm. recent downturns, you think, okay, the bonds are, and I think the original idea was that stocks and bonds were like inversely correlated, right? Like a seesaw.
2: Yeah, that's how they're supposed to work, right? Yeah,
1: but we've seen it over and over that during these recent downturns that stocks are going down, bonds are going down, so that 60-40 doesn't make sense anymore.
2: It's part of the efficient market hypothesis, right? Yeah. That the market isn't corrupt, the market doesn't have manipulation.
1: Yeah, exactly.
2: It's efficient market theory.
1: So we see that happen when a lot of retirees thought bonds were the safe side, and then the bond side got hit.
2: Exactly, and that exposed a major weakness in generic planning. A retiree can't just own bonds. They need to know what kind of bonds. Short-term, intermediate, long-term, corporate, treasury, municipal, high yield, floating rate. If I've said too many, there are a lot of bonds out there. To know all of them as just a retail investor, it's a feat in itself. More importantly, what role are the bonds playing? Are they for income, stability, liquidity, diversification? A tactical approach says we should not blindly hold the same exposure in every environment.
1: And that brings me to a phrase I think you should use more. Buy and monitor, not buy and hold.
2: Gene, I actually love that, because we're not against owning good investments. We're against ignoring them. Buy and hold says buy it and ride it out. Buy and monitor says buy it for a reason. Keep monitoring whether the reason still exists, if the investment is working, if the trend is healthy, if the fundamentals support it, if the risk fits the plan, great. But if conditions change, we should be willing to change with it.
1: Yeah, it seems like common sense.
2: It is common sense, Gene, but the industry often shames people for wanting risk management. They say you can't time the market. And again, emotional market timing is dangerous, but risk management is not market timing. If your house is on fire and you walk outside, you're not timing the housing market. You're responding to the risk, right?
1: That one will stick.
2: Because it's true. If evidence says risk is rising, responding is not panic. It's discipline.
1: Ramon, let's get specific without making it too technical. What signals matter in tactical investing?
2: Oh, Gene, man, there are a few of them. So several categories here. First, trend. Is the market above or below key moving averages? Is the primary trend rising or falling? Second is breadth. Are many stocks participating or is it just a few mega cap names? Third, momentum. Is strength accelerating or fading? Fourth, credit. Are bond markets showing stress or spreads widening? Fifth, volatility. Is volatility calm or expanding? Sixth is leadership. Are growth stocks leading, defensive stocks leading, industrial, energy, utilities, healthcare, which ones are leading, right? And then seventh, macro backdrop, the current rates, inflation, Fed policy, earnings, liquidity. None of these signals are perfect alone, but together they create a dashboard. And that dashboard matters. It's part of our process.
1: So one signal doesn't control everything.
2: Correct. It's a weight of the evidence approach. No single indicator is magic, but if multiple indicators start flashing caution, we pay attention.
1: I think people also assume tactical means you're either all in or all out. Is that how it works?
2: No, not at all, Gene. Tactical can be incremental. Maybe we reduce equity exposure from aggressive to moderate. Maybe we raise some cash. Maybe we shorten bond duration, or we shift from growth to defensive sectors. We could reduce small cap exposure, increase treasury exposure, maybe even trim some of the winners, use defined risk strategies, redeploy gradually. It's not always a light switch. Sometimes it's a dimmer.
1: That's helpful. Not a light switch, a dimmer.
2: Exactly, because retirees need nuance. You don't want an emotional all or nothing process. You want a disciplined adjustment process.
1: 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Ask what signals they watch. 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No obligation, just clarity. Ramon, let's bring this back to the retiree. Why does tactical investing matter more in retirement than it might for someone still accumulating?
2: Gene, because retirees are more vulnerable to bad timing. That's the sequence of returns risk we discussed in the last episode. If the market falls early in retirement and you're taking withdrawals, the damage can be permanent. A tactical process aims to reduce the chance that a retiree is heavily exposed during a major deterioration event. Again, it won't be perfect, but the goal is to reduce catastrophic timing risk.
1: And this really connects to income.
2: Yes, it does. In retirement, your investment strategy has to support your income strategy. If the portfolio is down 25% and you need monthly income, the math gets ugly. And if you can reduce drawdowns, protect liquidity, and avoid forced selling, you give the retirement plan a better chance. That is why tactical investing matters.
1: You often say DTN is protect first, grow second. What does that mean?
2: Gene, what it means is we want growth, but not at the expense of destroying the income plan. A 35-year-old can focus heavily on growth. A retiree needs growth with guardrails. We still need to fight inflation, right? We still need to grow purchasing power. We still need upside. But we also have to ask, how much loss can the plan tolerate? How long would recovery take? Would withdrawals continue? Would taxes force distribution? Would the client panic? Would the spouse understand? That is a protect first thinking.
1: So it's not anti-growth.
2: It's disciplined growth. It's growth that respects retirement math.
1: All right, let's go hard at the industry here. What happens when advisors ignore drawdowns?
2: Gene, they make retirees carry institutional style risk with household level consequences. a big firm can say stay invested for the long term, but the household has to pay bills the next month. A model portfolio can recover on paper, but the retiree may have sold shares during that decline. A benchmark can come back, but the client's confidence may not. That's what advisors miss. Drawdowns are not just percentages, they are lifestyle events. A 25% decline may mean less travel, more anxiety, delayed home repairs, arguments between spouses, claiming Social Security earlier than planned, selling assets at bad prices, or giving up on a strategy at the worst time.
1: That's the human side.
2: Exactly. Wall Street talks about drawdowns like math. Retirees experience drawdown as fear, and fear changes behavior.
1: Okay, we always have to bring it up. How does tactical investing connect to taxes?
2: Gene, it connects in several ways. If we reduce risk and raise cash in taxable accounts, we need to consider the gains. If we harvest losses, that may create some tax opportunities. If markets are down, Roth conversions may be more attractive because you may convert depressed assets. If we reposition portfolios, asset location matters. If we generate income, we need to monitor tax brackets and Medicare IRMA, right? Tactical investing cannot be isolated from tax planning. It has to work with it.
1: So you're not just moving investments. You're thinking about the tax result.
2: Exactly. And that's why tactical investing inside a retirement plan has to be coordinated, right? A trade might be smart from a market standpoint, but dumb from a tax standpoint. Or if a tax opportunity might exist because the market created it, right? You need both lenses.
1: All right, now, how does this apply to business owners?
2: So after a business sell, the owner often has concentrated liquidity that may be tempted to, they may be tempted to invest it all at once, right? And that can create timing risk. A tactical approach may stage the entry, build cash reserves, create income buckets, deploy gradually, use risk signals, avoid overexposure to one market condition. And also, business owners are used to control. They build wealth by making decisions. So telling them just hand over the money and ride the market often feels very wrong. So I would say they want to know that there is a process, right?
1: And they're right to want that.
2: Absolutely they are. A business owner didn't build wealth by ignoring risk. 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
14: 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Thanks for listening. Now back to the show.
1: So let's make this even more practical, Ramon. Give the listener a simple checklist they can use after this show.
2: Ah, Gene, another checklist. You're asking me to give them another checklist. But no, in all seriousness, first, ask whether your portfolio has a defined purpose. Second, ask whether your advisor has measured how much downside your plan can tolerate. Third, ask what risk indicators are being monitored. Fourth, ask what could cause a change. Fifth, ask how investment changes are coordinated with taxes. And seventh, ask how your spouse would be protected if something happens to you. And lastly, the eighth one, ask how often a plan is reviewed.
1: That's simple enough for anyone to use.
2: Exactly. And if those questions make your advisor uncomfortable, that's going to tell you something. Not because the advisor has to have a perfect crystal ball. They don't. But they should have a philosophy. They should have a process. They should have documentation. They should have a reason. And they should be able to explain it in plain English. And what saddens me is a lot of you are going to figure out that most of the advisors out there don't have that plan or process.
1: That is the audience connection right there. Because this is not about making people feel dumb.
2: Clients should never feel dumb for asking questions. The client is the one who earned the money, the one who took the business risks, the one who skipped vacations, saved through market crashes, stayed disciplined, and built a nest egg. They have every right to ask how it's being managed. And if anyone listening right now has never asked those questions, this is your permission to ask. I'm giving you permission to ask these questions of any advisors that you've hired. This is your money. This is your retirement. And this is your spouse, your family. Do not let anyone make you feel like you're being difficult because you want clarity. I want to say that again. Do not let anyone make you feel like you're being difficult because you want clarity.
1: That's strong, Ramon.
2: It should be, because clarity is not rude. It's responsible.
1: Before we go to You've Got Mail, I want you to summarize the emotional difference between tactical investing and panic selling.
2: Man, you're really hitting me on these. Tactical investing moves with a purpose. Panic selling moves from fear. Tactical investing has rules. Panic selling has emotions. Tactical investing knows what it'll do before the market gets ugly, and panic selling decides after the pain has already arrived. Tactical investing says risk has changed, right? So exposure should change. And panic selling says, I can't take it anymore. So those are not the same. And for retirees, that distinction matters, because the goal is not to avoid every downturn. The goal is to avoid being unprepared for the downturn that matters. The one that arrives right when you retire, the one that arrives right when you start withdrawals, right after you sell a business, after a spouse gets sick, that is why we believe process matters.
1: So move with purpose, not panic.
2: Exactly. Move with purpose, not panic. That is the DTN tactical mindset.
1: All right, Ramon, time for You've Got Mail. So this listener writes in and says, Ramon, if I have a tactical portfolio that can reduce risk, does this mean I should delay Social Security or use portfolio withdrawals first?
2: Wow, man, great question. And the answer is maybe. I would say a tactical portfolio may give you more confidence using portfolio assets as a bridge to delay Social Security, but it doesn't automatically mean delay it. It doesn't automatically mean delay is right in this situation. We still need to evaluate health, marital status, survivor benefits, cash reserves, tax buckets, tax brackets, Roth conversion opportunities, income needs, and portfolio risk, right? For a higher earning spouse, delaying Social Security may create a stronger survivor benefit. But if markets are stressed and the portfolio is down, drawing heavily from the portfolio to delay Social Security may increase sequence of returns risk. That's why the decision has to be modeled.
1: So tactical investing helps, but it doesn't replace planning.
2: Oh, yeah. Tactical investing absolutely helps. Tactical investing is one part of the plan. Social Security is another. Taxes are another. Income is another. They all need to work together. And tactical definitely beats strategic investing any day. And it's because there is more thought, more intention, and actual indicators followed that matter.
1: All right, bring it home for us.
2: Number one, buy and hold is not the only option. Retirees deserve buy and monitor. I'm stealing that one from you, Gene.
1: All right. Number two,
2: tactical investing is not guessing. It is disciplined risk management based on evidence.
1: And a third one?
2: Performance matters, but process matters more. Any performance comparison should be verified, disclosed, and understood in context.
1: And a fourth one?
2: Retirees need protection first, growth second thinking. Growth matters, but not if it destroys the income plan.
1: All right, and number five.
2: Business owners after a sale need tactical deployment. Do not dump the whole liquidity event into the market without a plan.
1: And six,
2: your portfolio should be connected to income, taxes, Social Security, and spouse protection.
1: And then a final one for us.
2: If your advisor never changes anything, ask why. Maybe that's discipline, or maybe it's neglect. You deserve to know the difference.
1: Okay, if someone listening says, I don't know whether my portfolio is being actively monitored or just sitting there, what should they do?
2: I would say start with a second look. Go to dtnwealthplanning.com, request the Retirement Reality Report, and ask about running your financial freedom forecaster with us. 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We can help evaluate how your portfolio is positioned, what risk signals are being monitored, how income withdrawals are protected, how taxes are coordinated, and how Social Security fits, how much drawdown your plan can actually take, and whether your current strategy is built for retirement or just built for accumulation.
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22: Well, at the moment, we actually have no traffic to report on.
10: From the WBAP On-Time Experts 24-7 Weather Center, get used to hearing this. Afternoon highs near 100. Overnight lows in the upper 70s. That's going to be the case here all the way through the upcoming work week. Partly sunny today, so a few clouds mixing with the sun, a little shade being given. Thank goodness we could use it. Headed up to close to 100, heat index around 105, tonight mostly clear, 79. Monday partly sunny and 99, upper 90s Tuesday. For WBAP News, Jeff Eno at the Weather Channel.
22: Now it is 94 degrees in Dallas, 92 in Fort Worth. Man, must be nice. Iran has again launched drone and missile attacks on Bahrain and Kuwait in response to new U.S. airstrikes. Iran's Revolutionary Guard claimed responsibility for the attacks that targeted Gulf states hosting U.S. military bases. Iran now threatens to completely halt negotiations to end the war. President Trump called Democratic Socialist primary winners godless communists and labeled them a serious threat to America. Democratic Socialist Mayor Zoran Mamdani tells ABC's This Week that he's been able to achieve the impossible for working people in New York City, and these achievements could also be seen across the country if more socialists were elected.
23: We don't have to ask ourselves what life looks like if a socialist wins. I won last November, and over the course of these last 6 months, what we've delivered for working people are the very things we were told were impossible.
22: The president warned of socialism being a cancer and claimed that if other states followed New York City's footsteps in embracing socialism, it'll turn America into a third world country. Several socialists will be on the ballots in New York City this fall, with all three candidates endorsed by Mamdani winning their primaries.
0: The rainbow returns to Oak Lawn. It's just not on the street this time. Though this weekend, the Oak Lawn Public Library's front steps got a fresh coat of paint, and this comes after the city of Dallas removed the rainbow crosswalk at Cedar Springs and Throckmorton following a directive from Governor Greg Abbott to remove political ideologies from Texas streets. At the library, Dallas City Council member Gay Donald Willis says,
3: I want you to understand that this is not just about having these steps outside of this library, but it was putting the throttle down to send a message not only to Austin, but to you.
0: That sound courtesy of our media partners at WFAA. In your money news, Saks Global, the parent company of Neiman Marcus, Saks Fifth Avenue, and Bergdorf Goodman, have officially emerged from Chapter 11 bankruptcy with fewer stores, less debt, and a more focused strategy to

0: Bergdorf Goodman have officially emerged from Chapter 11 bankruptcy with fewer stores, less debt, and a more focused strategy to pamper the affluent and a new name. The company says that the new entity will be called Exemplar Luxury Group, and with an improved balance sheet, including a nearly 75 debt reduction and $500 million in extra financing. Keep connected, DFW, for the latest on the situation in the Middle East. 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
1: 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Investing always involves risk of loss, and past performance is not a guarantee of future results. And now, Spencer McGowan, president and six-time winner of the Forbes Best in North Texas Wealth Managers, joined by Alex Toline, chief operating officer of McGowan Group Asset Management.
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3: I have something to start out with.
2: What's that?
3: Happy birthday.
2: Ah, thank you. I was gonna tag it when I did the June 28th, but that is the birthday, and we're excited. So 62. Know what 2026 is also? It's 40 years of serving
3: that's
2: clients.
3: That's right. The practice got started in 1986.
2: And wow,
3: I wasn't here for the whole thing, but it's been great. So thank you.
2: And we still have one of the original families that went all these years.
3: Yeah.
2: Got all the kids now, and the legacy has been cemented with millions in profit over those years. My longest standing client, he passed away a few years ago.
3: Right.
2: He was grumpy.
3: I love that guy.
2: But our happy family in Colorado, they're now the longest, and they have 40 years worth of history. All right. We got two salacious subjects, and they're related.
3: Okay.
2: All right.
3: Let's go.
2: High-tech deep value.
3: Does that exist?
2: It does. And we're going to cover a few examples. You go, and you know, in hindsight, it's easier, but you look at Dell at 12 times earnings. eBay was like 10 times earnings.
3: It was eight
2: times earnings. That worked out just fine.
3: Yeah.
2: Now GameStop's trying to buy it, which it's a good time to hit the bid.
3: Yeah. And I think they're like, we're not doing that.
2: Yeah. But, you know, we drug Dell around like a boat anchor last year, and then boom, it's taken off. Looks like it's capable of a correction from here, but we harvested some. But that deep value concept, it applies in more ways than one. And when we go through the charts, we're there. But I would say the market is divided into two pieces.
3: Absolutely.
2: Hot and not hot.
3: That's a pretty good way to put it.
2: Okay. That's the way, I think that's the way my son describes the girls he's meeting. So,
3: at once upon a time, not anymore. Yeah.
2: No, the

0: Russ in the Air Force.
1: Okay. Oh, yeah. That one. Yeah.
0: He's coming back from Korea. He's concluded his 7 years and he goes on the GI Bill, essentially.
1: Oh, that's awesome.
0: Pay for his degree. He'll stay in the guest suite. And while he gets settled into a new apartment in Dallas, probably going to go UTD.
1: Okay.
0: So anyway, that's...
1: That'd be a good spot for him.
0: Yep. He'll have to separate the crowd. Hot, not hot. But anyway. Okay. We'll get to the oil thing, right? Sure. But this subject came up at the close of the week.
1: What's that?
0: I'm getting ready for the Friday morning market report, right?
1: Yep.
0: Ain't nothing exciting, right, that I could find. And, you know, I talked about semiconductors just going crazy all week, and we'll get to that, right?
1: That's been an interesting story out of Asia.
0: But anyway, I'm just flipping through my favorite tradingeconomics.com website. By the way, as a listener, that's a great site. It is free. And this weekend, they're having a half price sale.
1: Half of free is still free, right?
0: Just wanted to see if everybody was awake, right? Anyway, so I flipped over to crypto, right?
1: Oh, yeah.
0: And it has reaccelerated its house of pain. So the crypto bros in the house of pain screaming, no one is coming to save us. Bitcoin falling below 60,000.
1: That's right.
0: And that's the lowest in 2 years. But when we've taken Papa Dean's book, the stupid things people do with their money chapter, and this needs to be a recurring episode here, like the Bozo Awards and the Sir John Awards.
1: Oh, yeah.
0: Right. Well, we go over to crypto and now the market cap is $2.07 trillion. Right. What's another 70 billion?
1: Where did it peak at?
0: 4.3 trillion. Whoa. That's over $2 trillion in less than a year in aggregate declines.
1: There you go.
0: Wow. But then there's more. Okay. Extraordinary popular delusions and the madness of crowds. We got to visit Michael Saylor strategy.
1: Oh, yeah.
0: Whoa. It's gone from 400 to 85.
1: Actually, it peaked at 500.
0: Yep. And the company, they've only made money 2 years out of the last 10. Now, they're supposed to make $48 this year. Do you think that's going to be true?
1: Oh, no.
0: That's not true.
1: There's no way that's true.
0: No, that is a bad forecast. So it was, you know, it was just like October that it was $400.
1: All right. So I want to point something out here.
0: Okay.
1: All right. So anytime people take a very simple idea, like, hey, we're just going to be a Bitcoin treasury company. And then, they add mountains of debt to it so that they
0: buy more Bitcoin,
1: to buy more and dilute shareholders by selling more stock. And then you have a cash flow problem, right? Because you're supposed to pay yield on the stretch and the other preferred securities that they issued.
0: Yes.
1: And that's a recipe for disaster, right? I'll tell you, I had a friend of mine one time. He's like, well, if I just own all this Bitcoin, I can borrow against the Bitcoin. I'll never have to sell my Bitcoin. And I told him, I said, well, in a decline, you'll lose all your Bitcoin. They're going to take it from you.
0: You'll go underwater.
1: You'll go underwater and be bankrupt. And so that's kind of the same thing, right? So if when you're leveraging up like this, there's a big danger. There's a big danger to doing that. And I think it's been playing out particularly for the crypto bros over the last year.
0: And MicroStrategy down by half over the past month and down over 80% from its peak.
1: Yeah.
0: This is, well, that's why you want to tune in to Net Worth Radio. We've also got subscriptions that you can tune into Spotify, Apple Podcast, and of course the weekly YouTube with Alex and I.
1: Yeah.
0: In the office with the charts and graphs, which are posted for you at networthradio.com. All right. So Jeremy Grantham weighed in on this.
1: Grumpy Grantham. He's been grumpy for a few years.
0: Yeah, he was managing like $25 billion back in 1998.
1: Yep.
0: And he said, this market is way overvalued. In retrospect, he was right.
1: Yes.
0: It went a little further. About a third of his clients said, you're just not aggressive enough.
1: Yeah, you're making a mistake. We're out.
0: Yeah. So it went, his assets went to $18 billion. Now GMO has, well, they have great research, but he prevailed and eventually assets went over $100 billion.
1: Yeah.
0: So he prevailed with his grumpy strategy. All right. First, he goes on CNBC, right?
1: Right.
0: Billionaire investor Jeremy Grantham says Bitcoin will dwindle away with a whimper.
1: All right. Can I say something about that real quick?
0: Yes.
1: Okay. There's a book written in between 1990 and 1994 by John Kenneth Galbraith, Short History of Financial Euphoria. And one of the comments
0: in 94.
1: Yeah.
0: Okay.
1: Yeah. In the 90s. And one of the things he pointed out is like all of these bubbles and these things that end up going away have some sort of new financial innovation attached to it. And so when you look at Bitcoin and the ecosystem of
0: AIAIO.
1: EIAIO, yeah. But the ecosystem in the crypto markets was exactly that, right? They had a DeFi piece, which is decentralized finance.
0: Yes, sir.
1: You had Bitcoin's going to become the new dollar standard.
0: Yeah, and you should buy it because the dollar, it's just going to go away.
1: Yeah, well, that's currently. Is that true or not true?
0: Oh, Katrina had this little meme this week, and it said, inflation running at 7%. I lose half my value, you know, in 5 years.
1: Right.
0: So instead, I just put it in Bitcoin and I already lost half.
1: I lost it faster. The process.
0: Yeah, he just got it done quicker. MicroStrategy could lever that up for him. Anyway, but it was. And, you know, he said it'll dwindle away.
1: Yeah.
0: Right. Because it's not any fun anymore. Well, compared to when it was 120,000.
1: Yeah. Well, if you bought it at, you know, $200 of Bitcoin and it went up to 120, that was fun.
0: Tell me about the promotion side of it.
1: That's right. So there was I saw this from a fund manager, pointed out that there was a large advertising campaigns into Bitcoin that ended in 2025, primarily sponsored by Bitcoin miners. And they stopped doing that promotion because they were moving and switching to AI.
0: they changed their pump and dump scheme.
1: They changed the scheme. And that's when you had the big decline in Bitcoin.
0: We'll be right back with the headline roundup.

0: You have economic growth still accelerating. You have a labor market that is still in pretty good shape, but that unemployment rate holding flat at 4.3%. Your payroll's reaccelerating. So I think you could see the rally continue and perhaps even broaden from here as some of those cyclical areas in the market maybe catch a bid as well.
1: Dallas business leaders tune to Net Worth Radio for the latest in financial news and portfolio strategy. And now, here's your host, Spencer McGowan.
2: Yeah, since Jeremy Grantham popped up on CNBC, right, it's worth revisiting the 1998, where he said the U.S. stock market is going to have a negative real return from that point, because he does his seven-year forecast. I believe his U.S. deep value and international deep value, more than a 5% projected return, annualized real return for the next 7 years. So that means maybe we'll get good at deep value like he did back then.
3: I like deep value.
2: Also like tactical safety and income.
3: What's been interesting about the, you know, in our investment committee, we have a whole list of the kind of value categories, right? We're plotting out.
2: The candidate list.
3: And some of them are like, well, they're deeper value when we first started looking at them.
2: They're getting deeper value. It's like a boat anchor. I mean, I think it's going to be December is a great buy point.
3: Yeah.
2: So it doesn't bother me to take some profit, move the allocations to the Goldman Sachs Treasury Fund or Goldman Sachs Short-Term Bond Fund or the money market. We're finding munis occasionally.
3: Yeah.
2: So we've got some clients that love the tax-free income, right?
3: Yep.
2: And the sweet spot is right now, occasionally you'll get a 5% tax-free investment grade near par, right? With a over a 5% or close to it yield to worse. You pay a tiny premium.
3: Yeah.
2: But that should hold its value pretty well. And five tax-free, that's
3: eight.
2: That's eight for the top tax bracket. So we're beginning to strategize on increasing the allocation to the safety and income, and this is one of the reasons.
3: Well, one of his research pieces, GMO puts out, it's a 7-year forecast, and the 7-year forecast says that big cap growth over the next 7 years will annualize at like a -5.
2: Ouch.
3: Yeah. Now they started putting that out a couple years ago.
2: He was early in 98.
3: Yeah, he was early in 98. He's probably early now. But what the real returns for deep value and international deep value are 5 to 7.
2: That's strong.
3: +5 is better than -5. Last time I checked.
2: He said, based on the value of the stock market compared to GDP, that's a Warren Buffett measure, right? This is the most expensive market in history. And he says, with modifications. I don't know what modifications you're talking about. Based on the value of the stock market compared to GDP, this is the most expensive market in American history.
3: Mm-hmm.
2: So that's the Buffett indicator. We are at 235%, according to longtermtrends.com.
3: Yep.
2: Twice the size of the U.S. economy. And so you're playing with fire. Wow.
3: That's what Warren Buffett said
2: and
3: back in 99 and part of 2000.
2: Let's revisit SpaceX because Jeremy Grantham did.
3: That must be,
2: a roughly $2 trillion valuation, another sign of extreme market enthusiasm.
3: Yeah.
2: Right? Historians may eventually view the company's public market debut as one of the defining peaks of all time.
3: Well, he points out Amazon, right? Amazon in the tech wreck fell 92%.
2: Wow.
3: Before the company eventually came back.
2: Yeah, they needed to make money.
3: Yeah.
2: Because there you go. It was the equivalent of 10 cents. And then it went all the way to $4. Now, then 40 cents. Yeah, there's your 90%, 90 something percent decline. And then it got better. But you know, how many people held it for that long?
3: Well, that's one of those things, right? People are like, well, if you just bought Amazon and then held it, it's pretty hard to hold something through a 92% decline. I'm just saying.
2: You got to really love it. Well, and that's part of, you know what you own.
3: Yeah.
2: All right. So let's go to SpaceX, the trading so far. This chart is posted at networthradio.com. This is continuing the theme, stupid things people do with their money.
3: Yeah.
2: And it may work just fine. All right. But we've got the 10-minute chart posted at networthradio.com. And it shows most of the people that bought in the aftermarket are now underwater.
3: Oh, yeah. Quite a bit.
2: Yep. So the history was 135
3: IPO
2: for the lucky connected people that got allocation shares, mm-hmm. right? And there was some retail in there. Then 225,
3: right?
2: A little bumpy ride. This is 10 minutes at a time. So that's on the 16th. Now we're 10 days later, 153.
3: That's a lot of movement in 10 days.
2: Yeah, there was some lucky people that got to sell.
3: Right there at the peak.
2: Hopefully.
3: Somebody did.
2: That's now, as we pointed out in prior episodes, you're paying $2 trillion for a little over $20 billion in sales and an annualized loss based on the most recent quarter of nearly $8 billion a year. The only profitable division is Starlink.
3: Yeah.
2: So that...
3: There's news that maybe XAI is coming around because they're renting all their data space to other companies.
2: Okay.
3: Just saying.
2: But my
3: view on SpaceX is this thing could easily trade $50 a share, $25 a share, right? If sentiment goes the other way. And I don't know.
2: Here's something else I think is stupid.
3: Do you think that AI data centers in space is going to work? I don't know if it's going to work or not.
2: That sounds really expensive.
3: Yeah.
2: Really expensive. But, you know, it's flashy. Now, here's another one.
3: Oh, yeah.
2: We want to revisit one of the things we warned you about back when Oklo was $180. It's now 50. It was down 18% for the week.
3: Looks like it's going lower.
2: Well, it's still valued at $9 billion. At that peak, it was valued at $30 billion. Walk us through sales and profit for Oklo.
3: That's right. So in this year, 2026, they should do 1.9 million in sales.
2: They hadn't done it yet.
3: Yeah.
2: Last year, they had no sales.
3: And lose 71 cents a share. Next year, they should do 8 million in sales or in revenue and lose 82 cents a share. This got really hot because Sam Altman is one of the sponsors of this deal.
2: Oh, he's AI.
3: Yeah, and he's OpenAI.
2: He's OpenAI. Okay, here's another stupid thing.
3: Okay.
2: Sarah Bras.
3: Oh, yes.
2: We've been following this one because CBRS is this symbol. Whoa, man. So it IPO'd. And the first trade, which was huge, right? Everybody piled in. I thought SpaceX might do this on the first day. It took it three days
3: yeah.
2: to find that level. But they opened the stock at about 370, which was double the IPO price of 185.
3: Yeah.
2: And now it's 173. That's rather unfortunate, right? If you said, I just got to have this. Well, it says it's an AI inference and training platform.
3: Yeah.
2: Right? Now, how much profit are they making?
3: Well, they're going to lose 94 cents a share this year on, what is that? 900 million?
2: Yep, 900 million in sales.
3: And they should do 2.9 billion next year and make a dollar or 96 cents, which at 20 times, 30 times earnings is $30.
2: Instead of 173.
3: Yeah.
2: Certainly not 370.
3: No.
2: No. But I'll just point out, it's another case of they've never actually made money. And people piled in $50 billion. It's now worth $37 billion, right? So I guess at the peak, it was $75
3: billion. Isn't that crazy?
2: This is, I'm just seeing the examples. Now we go to the other side of the equation. All right.
3: Energy.
2: Oh, what about energy?
3: Are we doing that next? What do you got?
2: Well, on that subject, I wanted to say there are some solutions.
3: Okay.
2: To this dilemma, because I've probably got everybody spun up and scared. Going, wow, people do stupid stuff.
3: Yeah.
2: You got the crypto bros. That's no fun anymore. Now you're paying tens of billions of dollars for companies that never made money.
3: Well, I mean, Palantir is a good example, right?
2: They make money.
3: They make money. Peaked over 200, got cut in half.
2: Yeah, 112 now.
3: Yep.
2: Well, yeah, they're down 37% just so far this year.
3: Yeah.
2: That's, well, as we had pointed out, another reason you should subscribe is when it was 200 times earnings, we said, that seems so expensive, because when are you actually going to get a dividend?
3: Oh, yeah.
2: Yeah.
3: Never.
2: And now OpenAI and Anthropic, right? I think OpenAI delayed their IPO.
3: Okay.
2: I don't know why.
3: And we have Hynix.
2: What?
3: Hynix is coming public here.
2: What is it?
3: June 10th. It's memory out of Taiwan.
2: Okay.
3: Or South Korea.
2: Let's go to break, and then we're going to cover South Korea, because they played a part in this week's trading. Investors, when the financial markets quake, we want updates from real portfolio managers. 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
5: On the ones.
6: In Fort Worth, you got slow traffic on northbound 35 West between Highway 121 and 33rd Street. Meanwhile, in Dallas, also slow traffic on westbound I-30 between Winslow Avenue and Cesar Chavez. Now let's go to...
7: From the WBAP On-Time Experts 24-7 Weather Center, do you know all of those heat drills? Mid-90s is where we are supposed to be. We're not going to see that. Mid-70s, the overnight low, we won't see that either, as we will be looking at pretty much temperatures right at the century mark for highs. Partly sunny today, flirting with 100, heat index around 105. Tonight, mostly clear, 79. Tomorrow, partly sunny and 99, upper 90s Tuesday. For WBAP News, I'm Jeff Eno at the Weather Channel.
6: It's 95 degrees in Dallas and Fort Worth. President Donald Trump threatens new military action in Iran as U.S. attacks in retaliation for Iran's strikes on an oil tanker. Fox's Alex Hogan is at the White House.
8: Trump posting on Truth Social, writing in part, quote, "There may come a point when we are no longer able to be reasonable, and we will be forced to militarily complete the job that we very successfully started. If that happens, the Islamic Republic of Iran will no longer exist." Earlier this week, Iran struck a commercial vessel in the Strait of Hormuz. Then the U.S. carried out strikes in Iran on Friday, the first since the signing of the Memorandum of Understanding. Yesterday, Tehran launched drone and missile attacks targeting Bahrain and Kuwait. Iran argues it still governs the critical waterway and warns that interference in the Strait of Hormuz will lead to more confrontation.
6: In your money news, new federal figures show that about 3 million fewer people had Affordable Health Care Act health insurance plans in February compared to the same time last year. The Department of Health and Human Services suggests that the 13% drop is due to a federal crackdown on fraud. But health analysis, well, they believe that it's more likely related to the January 1st expiration of federal subsidies that has caused the surge in costs. Keep connected, DFW, for the latest on this situation in the Middle East. 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
9: I'm not surprised that the Mag 7 is lagging. I'm surprised the market is doing as well as it is without them. I mean, the Mag 7 year-to-date is roughly flat. The S&P 500 is up over 10%. That just serves as a reminder. We can look other places for growth. We don't have to limit ourselves to those seven names.
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2: All right, we were covering the frenzy of IPOs.
3: Yeah, SK Hynix, South Korean company, they just had rampant speculation in Asia. Apparently, it's very easy to borrow lots of money and buy stocks and stuff.
2: Crazy rich leveraged Asian trading. Crazy rich leveraged Asian trading.
3: Yeah, the evening prior to the last day of trading this week, Kospi traded overnight minus 8 or 9%. Ending the session about minus 6.
2: Okay.
3: And South Korea, the sell-off earlier in the week was also driven by a deleveraging out of South Korea and Taiwan.
2: Yeah, they spanked Micron before its earnings.
3: Yeah.
2: It just went down nearly 20%. And then the earnings came out 12 times last year.
3: That's pretty good.
2: Yeah, they're fulfilling, I mean, they're already annualizing at $100, and it was 2024. They only made $1.30.
3: So
2: it goes in the deep value category because earnings went up so fast.
3: Yeah, in March when we first looked at this, the estimate for 2027 was 50. It is now $145 a share
2: for next year.
3: For next year,
2: okay.
3: And so you look at that. So you've moved the estimates from 50. Then it was 104 a couple weeks ago, and now it's 145.
2: Just keeps going.
3: Keeps going up.
2: Wow.
3: That's nuts.
2: Well, not a recommendation for your portfolio till you come down and get a plan. And don't forget tactical safety and income, because, man, when stuff starts to go down.
3: Yeah. any slowdown in this DRAM sales funnel.
2: Yep.
3: Stock will get cut in half from here. If it doesn't slow down, then it's going to 3,000. I mean, that's kind of, you know, you're looking at the trade-offs.
2: Maybe. Okay. So a harvesting strategy is important.
3: Yeah.
2: Well, here's what I'm watching for the end of the year.
3: Okay.
2: And then we'll get to energy, right?
3: Okay.
2: They've bifurcated the tech market. And you've got old tech, deep value. And we're just watching for potential addition. Adobe down 43% this year.
3: For the year, yeah. But, I mean, it was, man. What's interesting about this is earnings are still going up.
2: A PDF, you know, and they've got graphics.
3: Yeah.
2: So, I don't know. And CRM, Salesforce, down 41%. Zillow's down 55%.
3: Wow.
2: Zillow's just quirky. That's too much of a mystery. The point being, it's not just rampantly everything overpriced.
3: That's right.
2: That's where you can find some bargains in there.
3: Yeah, payment processors too.
2: All right, it's time for our Strait of Hormuz update. Deal or no deal? the last deal. So as soon as they cut the deal, right?
3: Yeah.
2: Hezbollah, and there was a great recap, like hourly drones and missiles going into Israel, right? Which is what Hezbollah, I guess, was created to do.
3: Right.
2: To fire missiles and drones into Israel. Anyway, so, you know, Israel goes in and takes out the source, right? And of course, all the media is all upset that, you know, Israel's messing up the ceasefire. Okay, if Hezbollah is shooting rockets into your country, then what are you going to do?
3: Yeah.
2: And yeah, so deal, no deal. Every time we declare the Strait of Hormuz opens, it closes again.
3: Okay.
2: But this week it opened up enough, right? West Texas Intermediate crude oil falling below $69 a barrel.
3: There you go.
2: So I went and did a query, and then we'll get to Texas news stories. Right? Potential impacts, economic and market impacts of oil going below 70. Disinflationary tailwind, right?
3: Yes.
2: So, you know, there were like half of the Fed suits came out and said they wanted to raise rates. And
3: makes me wonder, maybe I should be on the Fed.
2: Yeah.
3: That didn't seem very smart to me.
2: Well, let's see. I mean, they're academics. So anyway, Kevin Warsh coming on. He's got some he has task forces, like four or five of them.
3: Okay.
2: Anyway, I don't know if that's worth studying or not, but it's a major gift in the fight against inflation, and it'll cool CPI and PPI. Wow, that okay. That means the bond market may get a lift as inflation comes down.
3: Sure.
2: And you may not need a rate cut for that to happen, because there's some bargains out there. Net importers win. Energy importing nations experience a sharp improvement. Net exporters face deficits. Middle East, parts of Latin America. So equity market impact. Earnings, E&P margin compression for exploration and production. I stick to the thesis that we have a longer period of refilling storage, and that longer period of refilling storage, still a great profit opportunity.
3: This one made me laugh a little bit. Can I tell you why?
2: Okay.
3: Because we talked about it in the past couple of weeks, and this is actually an inflationary shock that should subside pretty easily. This particular case is pretty transitory, assuming that you can keep the oil flowing through the strait.
2: Okay.
3: Right. And COVID was not that. COVID was, hey, we're going to raise money supply by 40% and just hand out a bunch of checks. Well, that's inflationary.
2: That is. And infrastructure capital, they have a Substack.
3: Okay.
2: They're reiterating a forecast of 3 Fed rate cuts over the next year, despite a hawkish press conference by Chair Warsh. I just thought that was an interesting, like, nobody else is saying that.
3: Yeah.
2: Right? That nobody's saying that.
3: Well, I think I find it pretty interesting. I think Warsh had to say something kind of hawkish and kind of keep things in line and make no decision, which is what he did. And now he can kind of start getting into the seat.
2: Yeah, they dread being wrong too much. Let's go to Texas news stories.
3: What's going on in Texas?
2: Morgan Stanley declares its footprint on Y'all Street. So they bought the old Trulux site.
3: Yeah.
2: Well, Trulux is still there. I guess I don't know when it's going to go down. but they're going to put up a $1.3 billion tower.
3: Maybe.
2: Maybe?
3: Yeah, maybe. They're also looking at a spot in Georgia.
2: Instead of here?
3: Yeah. That's what that says.
2: Wow.
3: Right there.
2: Okay, well, they're in competition, so they're negotiating with the city.
3: But, you know, to me, this is like Home Depot and Lowe's, right?
2: Yep.
3: Got Home Depot over here and the Lowe's right there. We got Goldman Sachs going right there, so they got to go right there.
2: And Bank of America Corp, Texas Stock Exchange at the Bank of America Tower.
3: Also, Apollo Global Management.
2: Yes, sir.
3: Looking to build a second headquarters in Austin.
2: In Austin?
3: Yeah.
2: Ooh.
3: So
2: I'd put it on Lake Travis and you can have a boat dock.
3: There you go, right next to the Four Seasons.
2: Project Kilby. This is, you know, this was just a natural, and we've talked about this possibility. Chevron strikes a power deal with Microsoft for a Pecos, Texas massive natural gas powered AI data center. And I was looking up natural gas in, you know, it's $3.34 nationally. That's what the futures say. Well, out in the Permian, it goes negative sometimes.
3: Yeah.
2: Because they drilled so much for oil that they got all this extra natural gas. $1.30 was the last price reported at Waha.
3: Wow.
2: So you got $1.30 gas out there. That's just natural, as opposed to expensive fuel cells and the cost of solar.
3: Right.
2: Right. That's just natural. And so it means West Texas becomes the data capital of the universe.
3: You heard it here first.
2: All right. Negative gas prices show the need for permit reform. And 2.7 gigawatt project. Chevron is going into the power business in a big way.
3: I love it.
2: All right. Energy stocks could be a slick trade. Still deep value, not as dependent on the price of oil as what people think. Before the war, cash flow estimates for ExxonMobil, $65 billion, now $95
3: billion. That's more.
2: Chevron was $45 billion, now $70 billion. That's a lot of free cash flow.
3: And that's projected to be next year also.
2: Marathon went from $10 billion to $20 billion in free cash flow.
3: They call this the halo trade.
2: What's that?
3: Heavy assets, low obsolescence. I was talking to a guy that works at a family office, and he's like, "Oh, like that's like the halo trade." And I had to ask him. I was like, "Well, what's that?" Heavy assets, low obsolescence. You're going to need oil and gas, and they're heavy. They have lots of assets.
2: Remember the extraordinary popular delusion of net zero?
3: Oh yeah.
2: Yeah, that's not as fashionable as it was. The grand finale of the program coming up. We'll be right back.

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1: Value stocks have actually done quite well year to date. If you look at the Mag 7 in particular, even though they've had a really strong rally off of the market bottom at the end of March, value has been this kind of quiet deliverer in your portfolios. And ultimately, the reason for that is because we've seen rates move higher. Investors want cash flows that are nearer in time horizon and more definitive. Mm-hmm. And so that puts pressure on growth stocks. And so there is some pockets of value within the value-oriented market.
2: Net Worth Radio, well into the second decade of bringing you the best in financial news and investment performance intelligence. Now, here's my dad, Spencer McGowan.
3: Alex, are the W's back from camp?
4: Not yet. Almost.
3: All right. You're getting lots of pictures?
4: Oh, yeah.
3: Okay.
4: Yeah. Covered in paint from head to toe.
3: Yes.
4: For their special competition they have at camp. It's pretty funny.
3: Oh, here's the Bloomberg article on the crazy rich leveraged Asian trading.
4: Oh, yeah.
3: Yeah. Andy Chang is 26, unemployed. With the help of a little borrowed money, the proud owner of $60,000 worth of Taiwanese tech stocks.
4: Mm-hmm.
3: And AI mania has gripped any number of markets across the world, South Korea, China, and the U.S. But nowhere is it as frenzy as here in Taiwan. Okay.
4: There you go.
3: So he's there. It is meme trading. What could go wrong? All right.
4: Everything trades, ultimately trades at what it's worth, right?
3: Korea AI route revives scrutiny of $290 billion levered ETF boom. So they got big leveraged ETFs over there.
4: Yep. You want 4X? No problem.
3: U.S. business activity picks up on manufacturing strength. And that says you're expansionary. That's the highest since May of 2022. So 4 years, 4-year high in the manufacturing gauge. That's, wow.
4: That's good.
3: That's expansion.
4: That's good news.
3: And, all right, next.
4: Quantum computing. Could today's data centers be obsolete in the future?
3: That's the scary, okay. Walk us through what's happening in quantum computing, and is it usable yet, and who's using it?
4: I think it's partly usable, right? So it can do things classical computers cannot. Google revealed that its Willow quantum processor solved problems in 5 minutes the world's most powerful supercomputers couldn't solve in 100 years.
3: Wow.
4: And so I think it has potentially some real logistical components to it. And the question is, would it make data centers obsolete, right? Because you have a quantum computer that can solve for all that stuff, smaller footprint, more power, less overhead, potentially. I don't know. What do you think?
3: Well, it used to be that like one of the first computers down at the University of Texas was It occupied a whole gym, right?
4: Yeah.
3: Had lots of vacuum tubes and stuff.
4: Right.
3: And now your TI calculator does more. Right. Right. So that would be obsolete.
4: Yeah.
3: And that potential is a little scary because if they start to factor it in.
4: Well, yeah. What does that do to the hyperscalers, and now you have stranded assets.
3: Speaking of stranded,
4: okay,
3: they have taken payment processors to the woodshed.
4: Oh yeah,
3: I mean it. You know, you talk about bull market, bear market. It's not so simple, because you've taken these companies down to just low multiples.
4: Yep.
3: I mean, Toast is a good example.
4: Fiserv. Payment processing giant.
3: Ka-ching.
4: PE of 6.
3: Yes. Well, they deserved a spanking. This was just a little bit too terse.
4: I think
3: so. Can I quantify that?
4: Yeah.
3: So Fiserv, which not a recommendation for your portfolio to get a plan, and we don't own everything we talk about.
4: Right.
3: But here, there may be a good entry point for this one. So they made $8.80, right?
4: Mm-hmm.
3: 2024 last year, only $8.64 this year, $8.12. Now, how would you price a company that was growing nicely that stalled? They're supposed to start growing again, but last quarter and this quarter, not yet. At $48, it's 6x earnings.
4: Yeah.
3: Right? Wow.
4: It starts with, I mean, you start growing EPS again, expected 2027 earnings, almost $9. Well, that should be almost a double just to stay at 10. Right? I mean, I'm just saying.
3: Yeah, that... Anyway, the payment processors and the software companies, the thesis being right now that AI is going to render software companies obsolete.
4: Yeah.
3: Right? It can write code better and faster, and you won't need Salesforce.
4: Okay.
3: So these embedded companies have subscriptions. It's one of the reasons Warren Buffett bought Apple a long time ago. He said, well, you know, I usually don't like tech, but that's more of a subscription service. And he was right.
4: Yeah. People are going to still pay for stuff and companies will still process, right? So.
3: I want to point something out.
4: Okay.
3: Gold was 5,500, right?
4: Yep.
3: It just fell below 4,000 this week.
4: I know.
3: Ouch. And it's a mystery. But maybe 5,500 was too high. So 4,095. Anyway, that was a pretty serious reversal. Silver was over 120. Now it's 59.50.
4: Yeah. Yeah. All those premises. So those are all dollar destruction, purchasing power cases, right? Where the theme is like, oh, we just have to own things outside of the dollar that would benefit with the degradation of dollar value, purchasing power, blah, blah, blah.
3: And how degraded is the dollar?
4: It's not.
3: At the dollar index against trade-weighted other currencies, 101.2.
4: Yeah.
3: And that's up 4% over the past year.
4: That's right.
3: It's about the same index price that the index was in the 70s when it came out.
4: Yeah.
3: Interesting. All right.
4: So maybe not as true as people would like to think.
3: Okay. On the theme, you know, part of preventing mistakes is a big mission for Net Worth Radio.
4: That's right.
3: And you covered the fact that the Bitcoin and crypto mining companies
4: mm-hmm.
3: were paying YouTubers to promote it.
4: That's right.
3: And then they realized they could just use their processing power and rent it out to AI,
4: mm-hmm.
3: right? Well, the other thing that's the online gambling.
4: Oh.
3: Polymarket.
4: Yeah, tell me about this.
3: Well, they're banned from letting U.S. users trade on its website since 2022.
4: Okay.
3: But you got Kalshi,
4: yeah.
3: right? That's legal here. And turns out, Wall Street Journal came out, you know, and this is scary because when somebody's promoting something, right,
4: mm-hmm.
3: and you watch an exciting YouTube on the subject, remember this. We reviewed more than 1,100 videos made by 10 of Polymarket's more than 100 creators. In 70% of the videos, creators appeared to place a bet on websites that look nearly identical to Polymarket, but were actually dummy sites the company used to film fake trades. 10% of the videos went even further, adding outdated footage or fake headlines to imply they won their bets.
4: Ah.
3: Those videos depicted the creators winning almost $900,000. We traced each bet, how it would have actually done, found in reality that they would have lost more than $166,000.
4: Well, there's a... that's got to be right for pump and dump, right? So once a creator, I guess you call it, or
3: yes,
4: YouTuber or something like that, has enough followers, they can be like, hey, I'm buying this, and they'll already have a position. And so everybody else starts piling in, and they immediately sell to them.
3: Wow.
4: There's a few people that went to jail in the past couple of years for doing that.
3: Wow.
4: Yeah. Yeah.
3: That's okay. People that get paid a lot. Elon Musk, total pay millions, $158 billion, followed by a measly $821 million for Shank Mitra that runs Welltower. Most people don't know what Welltower is, but why would he make that much money? I'm going to go.
4: Well,
3: I'm
4: the stock's done right well. They're adding.
3: Oh, wow.
4: I actually kind of like that one. It's a little pricey.
3: Real Estate Investment Trust.
4: It's Senior Housing. Senior Housing REIT.
3: Oh, it's the leader of the group.
4: Yeah.
3: Okay.
4: Yeah. So if they're talking about the compensation he receives as part of his package, that's stock.
3: Yeah.
4: Then that number is true, right? But if you just talk about a salary, it's not true.
3: CrowdStrike, $248 million. George Kurtz.
4: Mm-hmm.
3: Hawk Tan, Broadcom.
4: Yep.
3: $205 million. Warner Brothers Discovery, David Zaslav. He is $165 million. And Blackstone, Stephen Schwartzman, $126 million.
4: That's pretty good.
3: David Solomon at Goldman Sachs, the DJ.
4: Yeah.
3: $119 million. Those are some big paydays.
4: Those are big.
3: All right. 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
8: 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I'm John Cooley from the 24-Hour Breaking News Center.
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7: On the ones.
8: In Dallas, you got slow traffic, really. Just building along the westbound side of I-30 between Winslow Avenue and Cesar Chavez.
9: From the WBAP On-Time Experts 24-7 Weather Center, do you know all of those heat drills? Mid-90s is where we are supposed to be. We're not going to see that. Mid-70s, the overnight low, we won't see that either, as we will be looking at pretty much temperatures right at the century mark for highs. Partly sunny today, flirting with 100, heat index around 105, tonight mostly clear, 79. Tomorrow partly sunny and 99, upper 90s Tuesday. For WBAP News, I'm Jeff Eno at the Weather Channel.
8: Now, it is 96 degrees in Dallas, 95 in Fort Worth. President Donald Trump threatens new military action in Iran. The U.S. attacking just yesterday in retaliation for an Iranian strike on an oil tanker. Fox's Alex Hogan is at the White House.
10: Trump posting on Truth Social, writing in part, quote, "There may come a point when we are no longer able to be reasonable and we will be forced to militarily complete the job that we very successfully started. If that happens, the Islamic Republic of Iran will no longer exist." Earlier this week, Iran struck a commercial vessel in the Strait of Hormuz. Then the U.S. carried out strikes in Iran on Friday, the first since the signing of the Memorandum of Understanding. Yesterday, Tehran launched drone and missile attacks targeting Bahrain and Kuwait. Iran argues it still governs the critical waterway and warns that interference in the Strait of Hormuz will lead to more confrontation.
8: The Trump administration claims technical talks are on track as planned. Anti-Semitism has been on the rise in America following the conflict in Gaza. Congressman Jake Asunis of Massachusetts tells Fox News Sunday that in government, it is not one-party problems like that, but both Democrats and Republicans being guilty of anti-Semitism.
11: I reject the mushrooming of anti-Semitism within the Democratic Party, which is a problem. I reject it within the Republican Party, where it is a problem. You saw Tom Massey run ads with a Star of David behind his opponent. You see Brandon Herrera in Texas wallowing in Nazi iconography. It's a huge issue on both sides. We have to condemn it on both sides.
8: This comes after New York Democratic Representative Dan Goldman was attacked online by a cafe in New York City that banned him for his support of Israel and lost his primary election to Brad Lander, who was endorsed by Mayor Zoran Mamdani. In your money news, AV Air is opening a 45,000-square-foot warehouse in Grapevine near DFW International.
12: 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They chose Grapevine for its proximity to DFW Airport, which is one of the busiest cargo airports in the country. The new facility will support the company's growing inventory of commercial aircraft components and enhance its ability to provide timely inventory solutions for airlines and operators worldwide.

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5: All right, this is a no-brainer. Of course, Bible story should be allowed in school. Like, it's not even close. If you disagree, I think I can change your mind in the next two segments. This is the James Show, News Talk 820, 93.3 FM, WBAP. First, I am not asking for a theocracy where we're cramming our religion down someone's throat. But the reason we're bringing this up is because the Bible, some of the stories are now being allowed to be included in some of the curriculum in Texas schools. Of course, there's all kinds of court cases that are going to be flying around like a little hateful demonic tornado. But here's the quick summary from WFAA.
6: New at midday, the State Board of Education is meeting right now and it is expected to vote on a new curriculum for all public schools. One proposal would be a required statewide reading list that includes biblical stories and passages, and the other would reform social studies curriculum to focus more on U.S. and Texas history. If approved, the changes will be made in the 2030-31 school year.
5: Okay, before we even get into the religious aspect or the constitutional aspect or the separation of church and state or whatever people are going to bring up, Let's do the pragmatic part. Again, this isn't going to prove or disprove my theory, but this is going to add some context that is going to reverberate when I bring up my next part. Don't worry, I've got this all mapped out for you. Number one, we have schools now that do allow the Bible to be taught, and we have a whole slew of schools, even more schools that don't. The first thing I'm concerned about as a parent with four kids in the school system is let's look at the results. Should the Bible be taught in schools? I don't know. Let's look at the schools that teach the Bible and the ones that don't. Do the ones that teach the Bible, do they get better test scores? Do they have better college admissions rates? Do they have higher SAT scores, higher ACT scores? Do they have fewer disciplinary problems? You know what else I would like to see? I would like to see a study

0: Man, I know they won't do this because this will blow the narrative out of the water, but I would like to see which system creates more criminals. How many of the people in Lou Sterrett jail right now went to public schools versus a school that taught the Bible? And then find out proportionally if there are more or likely to create criminals in the schools that don't include the Bible versus the ones that do. Before we even get into the legal aspects, you've already lost the pragmatic argument, because I think we know what the answers are to all of those questions. We don't have any studies for the last question, but we know who gets better test scores. We know who has higher college admissions rates. We know who has fewer disciplinary problems. So now let's get into the constitutional stuff, because just because it gets better results doesn't mean that's what we should be doing. In the eyes of a lot of people, myself included, let's see if this passes constitutional muster. Now, if you are tasked with teaching history, but you're not allowed to include biblical content, then you're not even teaching history anymore. Now you're teaching history sans Bible. And that doesn't matter a whole lot if you're talking about what was going on in the Roman Empire before Christianity rolled around. But for most of Western civilization, our entire foundational belief system, like from the Enlightenment thinkers through the Declaration, the Constitution, and Abraham Lincoln, it's all Christian based, and it's inextricably linked. You know, think of all the principles that are in our legal system from the Bible: jury of your peers, limited government, representatives, the representative republic. What was it called? Consent to the governed. That's what I was trying to think of. But also, look at what a mess you and I went through public school. I assume you did too. Most of you did. Look at what a mess our history was when they taught us. They taught you what common sense was from Thomas Paine. Remember common sense? Everybody, you remember learning about common sense, Thomas Paine, Good Garrett's on the board today, thank God. Do you remember learning that it, I mean, I know you didn't get to read it, but Thomas Paine existed and he wrote a pamphlet called Common Sense, and that existed. You weren't allowed to read it because it regularly quotes the Bible. You learned about the Liberty Bell. Everybody knows what the Liberty Bell is, hanging out in Pennsylvania. Did you know in the inscription on it, it makes a reference to Leviticus? Yeah, so you don't get to know what's on the Liberty Bell. And if you happenstance go look it up, well, they damn sure can't tell you what the inscription to Leviticus means, even though the founding fathers wanted to include that in the message so much so that it is engraved on the Liberty Bell. By the way, it says, on the 50th year, proclaim liberty throughout the land and to all its inhabitants. It shall be a jubilee for you. And when each of you shall return to his property and each of you shall return to his clan. It was a celebration of liberty. It was a celebration of not having a king, is what it was, of throwing off the tyrants and governing yourself. And the left doesn't want you to know that. The socialists don't want you to know that. The statists don't want you to know that. The Islamists don't want you to know that. But also, like Common Sense by Thomas Paine, I'm just going to play you like a little quick clip of it. None of this makes sense unless you know just the basic storyline of the first five books of the Bible. And he is building on that to make the case for the American Revolution, to make the case for separation from England. How can you really know American history if you don't know the Bible? You can't.
1: Government by kings was first introduced into the world by the heathens, from whom the children of Israel copied the custom. It was the most prosperous invention the devil ever set on foot for the promotion of idolatry. The heathens paid divine honors to their deceased kings, and the Christian world hath improved on the plan by doing the same to their living ones. How impious is the title of sacred majesty applied to the worm, who in the midst of his splendor is crumbling into dust. As the exalting one man so greatly above the rest cannot be justified on the equal rights of nature, so neither can it be defended on the authority of Scripture. For the will of the Almighty, as declared by Gideon and the prophet Samuel, expressly disapproves of government by kings. All anti-monarchical parts of Scripture have been very smoothly glossed over in monarchical governments, but they undoubtedly merit the attention of countries which have their governments yet to form.
0: See, look at that. This is amazing. The founding principles of our founding fathers were based in the Bible. They were using arguments. How do you make that argument in common sense if you don't assume that most of your society already knows the story of Gideon in Judges and knows the story of Samuel in 1st and 2nd Kings, 1st and 2nd Chronicles, and of course 1st and 2nd Samuel. There's a whole lot on him in those, what is that, 6 books? You can't know American history if you don't know at least some of the stories of the Bible. No, you don't have to convert to Christianity. No, you don't have to believe it. No, you can still believe in whatever you want. No one's forcing you to convert. It's not a violation of the Establishment Clause. But if you are teaching history without religion, and specifically the Christian religion, you're not really teaching history. I'll continue addressing this subject on whether or not we should allow biblical stories to be allowed in school's curriculum. I say it's just an absolute no-brainer. Of course they should. I'm James Parker. It's News Talk 820, 93.3 FM, WBAP.
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3: 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A widespread heat dome and an extreme fire threat are expected across the U.S. in the coming week.
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0: Yeah, of course the Bible should be included in school curriculum. It's insane that it's not. I'm James Parker. It's the James Show, News Talk 820-93.3 FM WBAP. And if you think, well, that goes against the Constitution. Well, if it's so inherently unconstitutional, then why was it the law of the land until, what, 1960? In fact, it was the most normal thing in the world until about the time you were born. And now you think that this is the way it's always been because this is the way you've always known it. But before we took the Bible out of schools, we were getting better results. We were coming out with smarter kids. We got, and there's no contesting that. Discipline, academic scores, everything was better. And so now when you look at the split, the schools that allow the Bible versus the ones that don't, which one gets better results? So on the pragmatist level, of course, it should be allowed in schools. But also, I have shocked myself with how little I have known about the Bible's role in so many historical events. And these are things that I mostly learned because I went back and studied history on my own without having the truncated, filtered, censored school curriculum. Now, one of the great pushbacks is, look, I don't want Islam taught in my schools. And if we allow Christianity, then we're going to have to allow Islam. And if we allow that, then what are we going to say about that? First, let me go ahead and put the full context of me being the annoying libertarian in the room. We shouldn't have public schools anyway. And this is a problem that's only created because we have allowed public schools. And if you get rid of public schools, this all goes away. If everybody gets to choose their own school, then you will choose the one that either includes Jesus or includes Allah in the Quran or concludes the Hindu or includes, if you're an atheist, you can just go sit in an empty room with no posters on the wall. I don't know what you're going to do. Probably just the same godless stuff that's in the public school right now. But yeah, with that connotation, sure, I don't think we should erase Islam's mentions in history. Now, I don't know where the founding fathers went through and quoted the Quran. I can show you where they quoted the Bible over and over and over. There wasn't a quote, a scripture from the Quran on the Liberty Bell. There was a scripture from the Bible on the Liberty Bell. I'm not trying to get rid of Islam. We need to talk about it. We need to talk about Islam's role in the Barbary Pirates War and Thomas Jefferson meeting up with them. And look, we just have to stop saying or allowing the fact that because of something is religious, it's necessarily bad. Because this isn't an anti-religion move. This is an anti-Christian move. They do allow religion to be taught in your schools and included in curriculum. Didn't you learn about Zeus? Didn't you learn about Saturn? Didn't you learn about all the other gods except yours? Oh, why is that okay? I mean, how do you explain? Look, just take Jesus out of it. Just say, let's take them at their word and actually address them head on. Well, we have to have a separation of church and state. No establishment of religion means no religious curriculum in schools or even a mention of it. Okay, how do you explain the days of the week? Do you know how we got the name for the days of our weeks? Trina probably knows. Good Garrett probably knows. So Sunday is the day we remember the sun. Monday is the day we remember the moon. Tuesday, Wednesday, and Thursday, and Friday are all Norse gods. There's Tues, there's Woden. That's why Wednesday spells so weird. W-E-D-N-E-S-D-A-Y. And I had learned this years ago and I had to reteach myself when my son was like 4 years old learning how to read and write. And he said, why is Wednesday spelled so funny? And I'm like, oh, because it's some stupid god's name. And he's like, who? And so I had to go look it up. Woden. Oh, okay. Yeah, yeah. It's Woden's day. Now, if a kid is in school and he wants to know what Wednesday is, and the teacher says, oh, I can't tell you because it's the name of a god and we have a separation church and state. We would all agree that that sounds stupid, right? That's the same thing they're doing to Jesus. I am shocked we allow it. Cindy in Midlothian, you're on News Talk 820-93.3 FM WBAP.
16: Hi, I just wanted to say the problem with this, I love that we would have the Bible taught in school to go along with our historical documents. The problem is the teachers who will present it. It's an opportunity at the elementary level for teachers to include these Bible stories along with other what they would call fictional stories, such as Grimm's
0: Why is that a problem?
16: And Aesop's Fables. Because it puts a negative spin on the reality of the Bible, showing to students as they are going through the grades that perhaps the Bible is not real, just a collection of stories.
0: Yeah, but that's better than not including it at all.
16: Oh, I disagree. I think that it totally goes against it would be the opposite of what we were hoping would happen in the classroom.
0: I don't think it would. How? Listen. If kids get instilled with the values of the Ten Commandments, it doesn't matter if they believe it was all a cartoon or not. You know, not cheating on your spouse makes a more cohesive society, a society that eschews stealing, you know, theft and honesty and honoring your parents. Whether they think it's real or not, at least they're being exposed to it. And at least there's a chance for some teacher that doesn't have antipathy toward Christianity to go in there and say something nice about it. It's better than being excluded.
16: I worry about the teachers who would take the opportunity to spin it in the opposite light and students listen to their teachers. And I'm worried.
0: I get it.
16: Back on the teacher.
0: Yeah. Okay.
16: It's back on the teacher.
0: I understand. Thank you. That's Cindy in Midlothian. Brad in Oklahoma. You're on News Talk 820 93.3 FM WBAP.
17: How are you, James?
0: Fantastic.
17: Well, hey, I was going to tell you, I was a teacher in Texas public school for about 30 years and taught world history a big part of that time. And I did teach religion in my world history. I took a 6 weeks. We would do 2 weeks of Islam, 2 weeks of Judaism, and 2 weeks of Christianity. And just to give a basis, because it's like I'd tell the kids, you know, there's probably nothing that has shaped the world more than religion. It's the one thing that has affected the world more than any other thing. It's created wars. It's ended wars. And so you need to have a basis of what these people believe. And, you know, you have to be careful how you do it. You can't necessarily throw in your opinions on stuff and your beliefs. You just give the facts.
0: No, I'm not even against throwing in some opinions and beliefs in there, but, Brad in Oklahoma, of course, it is so wildly intertwined with history, which brings me to my next logical step here. If you take history curriculum and you scrape out all the religious mentions in it, especially the Christianity ones in a Western civilization school system, what are you actually teaching? You're teaching atheist propaganda. You're teaching exactly what the Marxists want. This is what the Soviet Union was built on. They went through and they were taking down crosses and they were scrubbing it out of history books and they were changing the curriculum. They took prayer out of school. Hitler took prayer out of school too. He did it in Germany. And then when they annexed Austria, he went through and took down all the crosses there. It was something you might remember when Barack Obama went and spoke at Notre Dame. They went and took down all the crosses in the background before he did it. That's one of the, I'm running out of time. 800-288-9227. 800-288-9227. Coming up next, you're going to meet Rich O'Toole. He is the headliner at the big birthday party we're having for America's 250th birthday on July 1st. WBAP, Dallas Express getting together. You're invited. It's going to be free. Longhorn Ice House. Before you come out there, I'm going to let you meet the guy who's going to be on stage. I'm James Parker. It's News Talk 820, 93.3 FM, WBAP.
18: We're nearing a string of 100-degree days in North Texas. Brad's tracking it all, and we'll have it starting at 5.
19: Monday, we'll let the party begin as we near the nation's semi-quincentennial. There we go. And more World Cup games in North Texas. We're going to have that for you at 7:17.
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18: 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And Chief Meteorologist Brad Barton has your weather on the ones. 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
4: On the ones.
23: In Sanger, got an accident blocking the right-hand lane of northbound I-35 at Bells Road. Stop and go traffic all the way back to Keaton Road.
24: From the WBAP On-Time Experts 24-7 Weather Center, you know, all of those heat drills, mid-90s is where we are supposed to be. We're not going to see that. Mid-70s, the overnight low, we won't see that either, as we will be looking at pretty much temperatures right at the century mark for highs. Partly sunny today, flirting with 100, heat index around 105, tonight mostly clear, 79. Tomorrow, partly sunny and 99, upper 90s Tuesday. For WBAP News, I'm Jeff Eno at the Weather Channel.
23: It's 97 degrees in Dallas, 96 in Fort Worth. President Donald Trump threatening new military action after the United States traded strikes with Iran in retaliation for the Iranian Revolutionary Guard Corps attack on an oil tanker in the Strait of Hormuz. In a post to Truth Social, he says, if Iran continues to violate the ceasefire, the Islamic Republic of Iran will no longer exist. California Republican Congressman Daryl Issa tells Fox's report, no president has been as willing as Trump to take action in Iran.
25: They've always made deals or talked about peace only to see basically sanctions as the worst thing they've had to deal with. When the president says, I'm going to make you keep this deal or I'm going to make you essentially no longer be there under the current regime, he means it.
23: And in your money news, more relief at the pump. As gas prices continue to fall in the U.S., industry analyst Trilby Lundberg of the Lundberg Survey shares the details.
26: We have another big drop in the price of gasoline. In the past 2 weeks, regular grade at retail is down 23 cents. The new price is $4.01. And in 5 weeks, it's down 58 cents.
23: Lundberg says the recent reopening of the Strait of Hormuz has positively impacted U.S. gasoline prices. Well, we had a long run with that anyway. Keep connected to DFW for the latest on the situation in the Middle East. 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
21: You are invited to the 4th of July party for America's 250th birthday. It's going to be on July 1st. WBAP is joining forces with Dallas Express, and we're going to throw to a party. Now, we're doing this on Wednesday because I just assume that you already have plans for the weekend. I assume I don't want to be competing with everything else that's going on because July 4th is on a Saturday this year, and I figure Friday was probably taken too. And so we figured a nice, safe day would be Wednesday. So Wednesday, July 1st. You're going to come out, and the WBAP crew is going to be there. Now, not the morning show. They have to be here at like 5, or I guess 4, the next morning, and so they have to wake up at like 3 in the morning. So they get a pass, but Matlock's going to be there. I'm going to be there. I'm going to try and guilt Sybil from our sister station and being over there at KLIF. And it's not just going to be you stand around and look at each other. We're going to have a little forum. I'll moderate a panel. And then we'll step aside and turn over the stage for some pro-American, patriotic, Texas country music from our headliner, Rich O'Toole. If you're not familiar with him, well, you need to listen to more Texas country. But he has an album called American Kid. He's going to be singing songs from that. And watch out for me, baby, you're American Kid. Yeah, yeah. So here's the good part about it is it's free. You can take your kids, and you don't have to worry if the music's going to be too foul because there's not going to be a whole lot of cussing happening. And so I want you to meet the guy that's going to be headlining the party himself, Rich O'Toole on The James Show. Hey, Rich, thanks for coming on. Welcome to the party.
1: Oh, yeah.
21: All right, so Rich O'Toole, how did you get roped into this birthday bash for America on Wednesday?
1: Oh, man, we got a buddy. You know Chris Putnam, he's CEO of Dallas News and Dallas Express. And he's been a friend of mine for a long time, and I love what he's doing with Dallas Express. So it's a newspaper that's for the people. You know, they're covering left, right. And so, you know, he was like, well, you want to come play? And I was like, of course. You know, I live in Dallas now, and that's where I call home. And it's going to be fun. And whatever he puts on is fun. So I'm pumped.
21: So what made you want to make an album called American Kid? You know, whenever you go through that overtly of a patriotic lane, people start making political assumptions about you, and it may not be that good for your career.
1: No, I was a Springsteen guy. I don't really – I'm like an Elvis thing where it says, like, are you – who do you vote for? And I go, look, I'm a musician. I'm not a politician. I'm right down the middle. I believe in common sense, you know, so I really don't play any games when it comes to music. And for me, it's just common sense. And I love America, though. There's nothing about 4th of July that should be polarized. You should always just shoot fireworks, drink some cold beer, party, and love America. At the end of the day, this is the greatest country on earth. So, you know, that's what it is. And I always follow that rule when it comes to my music. It's about good times. It's about, you know, having a great time. And, you know, music should be a 90-minute distraction. To get away and, you know, forget about all the stuff we have to read in the news every day.
21: Absolutely. We're talking with Rich O'Toole. He's a Texas country artist who's headlining America's birthday party at the Longhorn Steakhouse on July 1st with WBAP and the Dallas Express. Now, Rich O'Toole, how different has the music industry evolved since you started? I guess you've been doing this for what, about 20 years or so, judging by your YouTube channel? And I guess you used to sell CDs, and now CDs aren't even a thing. Talk about that evolution.
1: Man, it's tough. You know, I'm 42 now. I started when I was 22. I graduated from A&M, and we were making good money selling CDs. We've had some songs on the radio. You got to go spend $14 to get a CD. That one breaks. You're buying another one. The music industry was really great, and, you know, streaming has helped us build a bigger audience, but it took away our paycheck, really. You know, Spotify and Apple Music, they're expanding our crowd, which is really great because, you know, most of our money is made on touring, on ticket sales. But I've seen it change 3 or 4 times, and you really got to roll with the punches. No matter what you're doing in the music industry, you got to get clever, you got to get creative. Now it's all about Instagram and, you know, Facebook and Twitter and TikTok, blah, blah, blah, blah, blah. And at 42, it's for me, I'm like, oh my God, I'm exhausted, this, you know, fatigue. But you still got to put out great records. And to me, my focus is put on a good show, put out great records, and everything should follow from that, you know. So
21: sounds good. All right. Well, this is Rich O'Toole. He's headlining the birthday party we're having for America coming up on Wednesday. You are invited. It doesn't cost anything. You can bring your kids. Doesn't cost anything for them either. I do have confirmation, though, everybody. It's time to get excited.
0: Miss Parker will be there.
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0: So you can hang out with me, see Miss Parker, judge me based on my appearance, listen to Texas country artist Rich O'Toole, and celebrate the greatest country the world has ever known. Coming up next on The James Show, Accuracy and Media did one of these undercover video stings where they're busting TCU administrators bragging about not being Christian and sneaking DEI, illegal DEI, into the curriculum. I'm James Parker. It's News Talk 820, 93.3 FM.

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8: Well, it's been made official. The Texas Board of Education has now approved the new reading list that includes some passages from some books of the Bible. Oh, no, that's so scary. We might actually learn the true nature of our history and the founding of this country. We can't have people actually learning what's in the Bible. They won't hate Christians anymore. This is terrible. All that sarcastic, by the way. Meanwhile, over in Fort Worth, another one of these undercover exposés has TCU in the spotlight. It looks like TCU is number one, breaking some laws that say gender ideology and DEI need to be taken out of the curriculum in Texas schools. And also, they're bragging that we're not really a Christian organization. Yeah, we have to sign this little piece of paper that says we'll abide by Christian values, but we're not really Christian. We're actually really progressive, which I'm... And other times, when it's not an undercover operation, you're told that that some churches are progressive. Well, you can't be both. You can't be Christian and progressive. She just admits it. So let's go through. This is from Accuracy and Media. Here's the first cut. TCU still teaching DEI and gender.
9: I don't know if y'all have been affected by, like, the DEI bans.
10: So at the program level, no. Okay. At the university level, a couple of pages have just disappeared. We haven't received any messages from the university asking us to curate our curriculum.
9: Okay.
10: So for us, it's just been pretty much business as usual. We are still teaching what we were teaching pre-election.
9: Okay.
10: And we talk about gender issues and pretty much all DEI-related issues. We still offer a class on diversity and social justice.
8: Okay, can you understand that? Because I know the audio is terrible. She's just saying we're teaching the same thing we taught before the law. We just renamed it. And no one's really come by to check on us or anything. So we didn't change anything in the curriculum. She's openly saying they're defying the state law. And then this is the other one where she's like, yeah, we're not Christian. We're progressive.
10: I think Baylor has employees sign a statement about abiding by Christian values. At least we do no such thing. Somebody wrote a really nice post on what the C means in TCU.
9: Okay.
10: We are Christian, but in a lot of ways we are not. I think we are very progressive.
8: There you go. The guy who brought you this, or the outfit that brought you this, Accuracy in Media, from Accuracy in Media, this is Adam Gillette. Welcome back on the James Show. Again, great job on the expose.
11: Thank you so very much for having me. And I must correct you. She didn't say they're continuing it. She said they're growing their curriculum related to DEI. These people are out of control.
8: All right. Well, that's a terrible correction, but very true. So, Adam, they're in violation of state law. Is someone going to get arrested for this?
11: Well, I don't know if they're in violation of the state law. I don't know if the state law affects private universities. I think they're in violation of Title VI of the Civil Rights Act, a federal law. And we've seen many universities investigated by the Department of Justice in direct response to our investigations, most recently Arizona State and Ohio State before that. This individual isn't in sociology. She's not in liberal arts and sciences. She's in nursing and health sciences. And she explained that if a white scholar is doing research, how does that impact his findings? And she bragged that she teaches things that she doesn't really need to bring race into, but she makes a point to bring race into it anyway. What kind of education is occurring at TCU?
8: Well, it's a crazy juxtaposition with what we have going on right now. Donald Trump is in the Oval Office with his religious freedom committee, whatever. Texas is voting to include some Bible passages in a reading list. So really, this whole context of what we are teaching our kids seems to be the front lines of the cultural war.
11: Well, the real challenge is I think many of the elected officials we have pretend to be our allies, but really are just kind of paying us lip service. Many times I wonder if these laws were crafted to get votes in Republican primaries rather than to actually solve problems. Because I've personally been undercover, to your point about reading Bible passages, I've been undercover in nearly 100 school districts across the state of Texas. And I've met these radicals who teach your students every day. I wouldn't trust them to explain the Bible to anybody. Do you want to take somebody who's entirely opposed to the teachings of the Bible and task them with explaining it to children? To me, that seems a recipe for disaster. You know, if you talk a right-thinking person and have them explain the Bible, sure, sounds wonderful. But the people running K-12 education in Texas, the people running higher education in Texas, are radical ideologues who are entirely opposed to the principles associated with our nation's founding and often entirely opposed to the principles of the Bible.
8: So why isn't everyone a libertarian when it comes to issues like this? Because if we just got rid of public schools, then the Christians wouldn't be able to force the Bible on the atheist kids, and the atheist parents wouldn't be able to exclude Christianity from the Christian kids. We could all just choose what we want and get what we want. And if you want to have a godless, soulless education for your kid, that's up to you. And if you want to include Jesus in the real history of the foundation of this country, then that's your choice as well. I'm confounded that so few of us are against public schools.
11: Well, you make a really great argument. At the very least, let's take a step in a direction of having the money follow the children by enacting universal school choice in Texas. You know, finally, this year, Texas enacted some level of school choice and caught up with every single other purple and red state in the country, which has been way ahead of Texas on this issue. But what you need is universal school choice where the money follows the child. Essentially, you fund education the same way you fund food stamps. You're not geographically assigned a grocery store based on where you live. You get the money and you get to make the decision that's best for you. That's how they do it in Florida, Ohio, even Arizona. There's no reason Texas shouldn't enact universal school choice in next year's legislative session, aside from the rhinos who are backed by the teachers unions and will fight against it. Similarly, there's no reason for higher education in Texas to be run by radicals. You need a Florida-style DEI ban.
8: All right, Adam, you work with Accuracy in Media. You've gone undercover in more than 100 school districts. Isn't it kind of fun? Isn't it kind of like James Bondish to be undercover and be busting these people and getting them to say things that they would never say to the delicate ears of the outside world? Partially isn't that kind of exciting?
11: You know, it's exciting and fun until you sit with some of these people who are truly reprehensible and you feel like you're talking to a Bond villain in the third act of the film when they lay out their master plan and tell you how they deceive and trick these parents every day. Because you know those parents. You've met those parents, and they never want to believe that every day they're sending their child right. to an indoctrination factory. They talk to the principal and teacher, and, you know, they know education's a mess, but they want to believe that their school is the good one. And when you meet with these overpriced equity officers and assistant superintendents getting high six-figure salaries to make sure that your kid is a radical ideologue, and they brag to you about deceiving parents, it breaks your heart.
8: This is Adam Gillett. Accuracy in Media, AIM.org. And also, just if you're on social media, look up those videos where he goes undercover and busts all these crazy people saying crazy things. We'll talk about it next on The James Show. 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
8: So the WNBA is mistreating Caitlin Clark, and really, I just couldn't care less. I'm James Parker. This is the James Show, News Talk 820, 93.3 FM, WBAP. And look, I don't wish ill will on the WNBA, just... Look, you have a set-aside here. You have a league that doesn't make any money. You have a league that lives off the subsidies, the handouts, the gift, the charity from the NBA. Not the MNBA, just the NBA. And since no women are good enough to make the NBA, it seemed like a nice thing to do that let's give them their own little league. So they've been given their own little league at the graciousness and the largesse and success of the men's. The men basketball players, they have a nice little arena where they can showcase the greatest female basketball talents the world has to offer. And, you know, little girls now have someone they can look up to and whatever the heck. Well, this has been a crazy awesome experiment to watch. And the fact that they now have a golden child, they have a golden goose. Caitlin Clark showed up and she started breaking all these records in college. And the records of all these greats who were around, like when the WNBA got started and was in its like second generation. And so she is going up there, putting up legendary numbers. And when she comes into the WNBA, amazing things are happening. People are actually watching the games on TV. People are actually going to the games. People are actually buying jerseys. For the first time in your life, you know the name of a WNBA player. So with that, a lot of people got jealous. A lot of people can't stand it. A lot of people really are just driven by envy. You see him, the Bernie Sanders of the world. Give me that for free. Well, Caitlin Clark has been getting beat up quite a bit. And I don't watch enough NBA to know if this is really over the top or she's getting terrible treatment compared to the other girls. Or maybe they're just more concerned about Caitlin Clark because she's special and important and popular and good. And I don't care what the fight is and who's right. I just like watching the fight because I have maintained throughout the course of the James Show for all 20-something years that I've been on talk radio. This whole talk of the patriarchy is nonsense because it has been your observation your entire life. A woman's biggest enemy is not other men. A woman's biggest oppressor is not other men. It's other women. On an individual basis, this is one of the James Parker rules. If I had my own little sort of Ten Commandments behind me, this would be one of them. A woman's greatest enemy in the world, on a singular level, a woman's greatest enemy in the world is another woman who's just slightly less attractive than she is. Don't even call in and argue with me. You know I'm right. So here's a couple of responses to it. I wish there wasn't a racial angle that was going to be thrown on this, but you know that's kind of what is fueling some of this. But first, let's go to the sports guys. Colin Coward talking about this and the fact that Caitlin Clark was left off the poster for the 30th anniversary of the WNBA. Yeah, this is, they've now been a league for 30 years, and so they have their commemorative poster. This is the official, the limited edition commemorative poster with all the great heroes of the WNBA on it, except for Caitlin Clark. She's not on it. It's like, well, she's just new. She's only been in the league, like, what, a couple of years, James? Yeah, well, Angel Reese is on it. Same age, same amount of time in the, yeah. They just, it's a snub. It's quite clearly a snub. So here's Colin Coward's reaction.
17: The WNBA, they just keep driving into a wall at full speed with Caitlin Clark. They now have a commemorative poster of 30 years of the WNBA. Caitlin Clark's not on it. And it's not just like an ode to the veterans that started the league. Paige Beckers and Angel Reese are on it. And Caitlin Clark's not. When she broke into the league, you moved her road games to bigger arenas to accommodate the fans. And she's not on the 30-year poster. I mean, recently there were TV games. Hers got double the rating of Asia Wilson, the best player in the league, the three-time champ and the four-time MVP. Double the rating. This is a paranoid, weird, insular league.
8: All right, now Boomer Esiason. Yeah, that Boomer Esiason, the quarterback for the Bengals, made it to the Super Bowl and lost to Joe Montana. Bruce loves that story. He is being called a racist. He was being drugged on Twitter and the social medias yesterday. He might as well have burned a cross just for saying Caitlin Clark should go overseas.
18: So if I were Caitlin Clark, I would seriously consider going to play overseas somewhere and get the royal treatment and get real money.
19: From the Saudis?
18: From somewhere. I mean, there's international.
19: She can't go to the Saudis.
18: Well, she can't go to the Russians either, as we saw that, you know, Brittany Griner got stuck there.
19: She did. Well, yeah, in jail.
18: Right. So
19: can't take that money from Piff.
18: But a lot of the women actually do play, you know, in European leagues because they supplement their income. But now supposedly their income is going up here. And I know that Caitlin makes a ton of money off the court in terms of endorsements, and rightfully so. But I think that there's a petty jealousy, and she's a straight white basketball player. And she is not being treated with any sort of respect whatsoever.
8: You know what? Keep mistreating her. Ruin your whole league. Take your star player. Take the one reason anybody has paid attention to that league for the first time in 30 years and run her out of town. Go ahead, geniuses. Just keep doing dumb things. And I love watching it. I have no antipathy toward the WNBA, but this, the attitude that comes out of there when they gripe about how little they get paid. Listen, your whole league is a charitable gift from the men in the basketball world. Shut your mouth. Oh, it's like the other one. It's the same mentality when they say that about the U.S. women's national team. We should get paid more than the men. We actually win World Cups. We actually win our games. We have a better winning record. Line them up. Put them on the field across from each other. And let's have them play an exhibition game and see if y'all really do deserve the exact same pay. 800-288-9227. 800-288-9227. I hope they run her off. And then we have to hear about all the regret and all the lost revenue and the merchandise sales went down and the attendance went down and the TV ratings went down. Go ahead. Run her off. Keep punching her in the throat. I'm James Parker. 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
23: In Sanger, you got an accident blocking the right-hand lane of northbound I-35 at Bells Road with stop-and-go traffic all the way back to Rector Road.
24: From the WBAP On-Time Experts 24-7 Weather Center, we're going to be looking at upper 90s today, flirting with the century mark. Get used to hearing that because we are going to see temperatures right at that mark all the way into Friday. No records because every day this week, the record was set back in 1980. Partly sunny today, heat index around 105. Tonight, mostly clear, 79. Monday, partly sunny and 99. Heat index around 105. Upper 90s Tuesday. For WBAP News, Jeff Eno at the Weather Channel.
23: It's 97 degrees in Dallas and Fort Worth, feeling like it's in the triple digits. Iran has again launched drone and missile attacks on Bahrain and Kuwait in response to new U.S. airstrikes. Iran's Revolutionary Guard claimed responsibility for the attacks that targeted Gulf states hosting U.S. military bases. Iran also threatens to completely halt negotiations to end the war. New York saw a socialist sweep this week with three candidates backed by New York City Mayor Zoran Mamdani winning their respective Democratic primaries. Republican Congresswoman Lisa McClain joins Fox's Sunday Morning Futures and Romina Bartiromo.
25: I'd rather be us than them. I'm very optimistic about the midterms. And this is going to be, you hear me say it all the time, this is going to be a contrast election. The difference between common sense, Maria, us, and absolute crazy.
23: President Trump characterized the results as a plague and a sign that the Democratic Party is becoming a communist party, adding the country would become a disaster area if such ideologies continue to gain traction. There are lots of chances to celebrate America's 250th birthday in the Metroplex this year. Here are just a few.
26: On July 1st, North Tarrant Family Fireworks also features 2,500 drones. On July 3rd, Addison Kaboomtown with an incredible air show and fireworks. And on July 4th, Fort Worth's 4th has live music, festival foods, and a huge fireworks show. Lori Waffenschmidt, WBAP News.
23: And in your money news, SpaceX is stepping up its operational tempo this weekend with another major Starlink development targeting a launch today for 24 satellites from the West Coast. The missions are ramped up network capacity just as the Texas angle of operation takes center stage. The company is deploying its next generation gigabit ground hardware directly out of its Bastrop manufacturing hub, an upgrade designed to unlock fiber-like internet speeds worldwide from right here in the Lone Star State. 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
0: And welcome back. I'm Kathy DeWitt Dunn. Thank you so much for joining our show today. I've got Russell Wilhite and Josh Perkins in the studio, and I would like to make an announcement.
4: Oh.
0: Happy half birthday to Russell.
5: Thank you, Kathy.
0: Russell always gets robbed every year, so he's actually was born on Christmas Day. So this week, we're going to celebrate his half birthday.
5: Excellent. I'm excited for all the presents and the balloons. I'll be looking for my balloons.
0: You keep looking. Oh, my gosh. And that also means that we have 6 months until Christmas. I mean, just to put it in perspective, this year, we just talked a couple weeks ago about this year is half gone. It's literally half gone now.
4: Yeah, crazy.
0: And here we go. The holidays are here and July 4th will be here before you know it. And I'm very excited about July 4th this year. It's going to be awesome. All the festivities.
4: Yeah, what are you doing for the 4th?
0: I'm going to be with my family.
4: Yeah.
0: It's our anniversary, though. Oh. Yeah. So that's, yeah, thanks.
4: That's exciting.
0: Very exciting. Fireworks all the time. And then the following week, it'll be Poppy's birthday. She's going to be one. So we'll be celebrating in Houston for the on her birthday. That's pretty exciting. What are you all gonna do?
4: I don't know. I know we have a neighborhood fireworks show that we're gonna go to, and maybe possibly go out fishing. I can talk my wife into letting me, you know, sneak
0: disappear
4: out. Yeah, disappear for a little bit. Maybe I'll sweeten the deal, bring a couple kids with me, and
0: well, here's
4: the coast.
0: Well, she just gave you a whole week off without kids a couple of weeks ago. I'm thinking that that might not be in the cards for you.
4: That's true. If I bring some kids with me, she'll be happy about that.
0: Russell, what are you going to do? Anything fun?
5: Nothing super planned yet. Maybe I'll check out the Kaboom Town here in Addison. Yeah, that's always an exciting time, exciting show, but nothing locked in yet. I'm still a little sad. Some of my best friends and family friends, practically family, they had sold their lake house and boat last year, so I'm sad I won't be on the lake this year.
0: Well, there's a lot of lakes in Texas, I hear.
5: But yeah, it'll be great. Try to do some fireworks. My dog doesn't really appreciate the firework, but I think it's always an exciting time to celebrate America and FIFA and the soccer, and everyone's celebrating just the cultures coming together around the world. I'll be interested too, because the U.S. plays in Philly on the 4th of July, and there's a chance, we'll have to see who they play, but if they wind up playing in England,
0: wouldn't that be awesome?
5: 4th in Philly.
4: That would be cool.
5: On the 250-year anniversary of America. Oh my gosh.
0: It's going to be an exciting summer.
4: Yeah.
0: And it's already been an exciting summer. We've had so many people.

0: people coming in here recently. What in the heck? I think everybody did not go on vacation.
1: Everybody's going on vacation in our office talking to us about putting a retirement plan together.
0: Well, they're all coming in, finding out what the bonuses are so they can jumpstart their retirement plan and have some money to fund some activities, right?
1: Right?
0: Oh, my gosh. It was interesting. We had worked with some people, and they had an older annuity, and they did really, really well in it. It was a six-year strategy where basically they came close to doubling their money. I mean, we don't have that now, but it was interesting how we rolled over like $1.7 million. And, you know, that was like just a little six-year stretch, you know, time to just write, funded everything right during COVID. And here we go, you know, 6 years later. And then it was exciting to see the bonus that they received. They received like over $196,000 day one on a bonus. So that's what their contract, 1.7 plus basically $200,000. That is just crazy.
1: So cool.
0: I was so excited to see that. And they were very excited to see it too. So a lot of great opportunities right now.
2: Yeah, everyone loves a good bonus. It helps jumpstart the value day one and getting growth and compound interest on top of that. Who doesn't love a good bonus?
0: Well, the other thing that's interesting is that particular strategy is 7 years. So it's not 10-7. So that's a pretty substantial bonus on a short-term contract.
1: Yeah, you don't see that very often.
0: No, you don't. And yet it's where your principal's guaranteed. There's no annual fee. You get performance based upon the S&P 500. You can take withdrawals, you know, like the 10%, but it's 7 years versus 10. It's not guaranteed lifetime income. So every year, all the money that you make, it locks in, it becomes your principal. But we're earning off of the original deposit plus the bonus day one. So that was, it was just pretty substantial to see that. I was really thrilled.
2: Yeah. And I know they were really thrilled.
0: Completely. Oh my gosh. You know, it's great because it's just a savings tool, right? So, you know, you're not going to go and, you know, hit a slam run like you would with managed money, but definitely you're going to never have to worry about losing anything. And you just keep going forward and, you know, accumulate your interest. I mean, $196,000. I mean, you know, bonus on that particular annuity contract was pretty awesome because then all of a sudden you can just take some of your bonus money out and go on a vacation. I mean, that's a great way to start your summer off.
1: That's right. You know, we see this quite a bit. A lot of people have a certain amount of their portfolio that they want to keep safe. They want to protect, but they don't want it sitting in a money market account, earning 2 or 3% or chasing CDs every 90 days. If you can get a substantial bonus, it growth when the market goes up, a protection when the market goes down, and have the peace of mind to know that you're not going to lose anything. You know, on that money that's sitting in maybe a money market account now, and you're watching the interest continue to drop, what a great option to be able to defer the taxation on that money, get some good growth, get a good bonus, and have that sitting on the sidelines where you know you don't have to take any risk on that.
0: Yeah, but what if you want to take some risk? This market's doing awesome. There's some great options out there, aren't there, Josh?
1: There's a lot of great options when it comes to some of our managed portfolios. You know, our portfolios are really designed to optimize the growth as the market goes up, but have good defense strategies when the market goes down so you don't have to worry about those big losses whenever the market could go down.
0: Well, I mean, if we take a look at it, this market just keeps going up and up and up.
2: Yeah, it's going up, but we will see some things go down.
0: What would be going down recently, Russell?
2: Well, I think since last week's show, we saw SpaceX lose $1 trillion in valuation. You know, we were saying come back down to orbit, but I think coming back down to Earth, you know, it's not something you want to take these big risks and gambles. I mean, if you want a little fun money, play money to see what happens, but when you really look at the fundamentals on why a company's stock is priced the way it is and it doesn't make any sense, you might want to steer clear. That's not a good spot to put all your eggs in one basket on. But here, when we build those portfolios, we're diversifying it across many companies that are exposed to emerging tech, whether it's some form of AI or chips or SpaceX or whatever. But it's not like you're just putting all your money on black and the casino and hoping it hits.
0: That is so true. And if you'd like to sit down with us, we're going to be out in Fort Worth, Arlington, and Dallas this next week. You can schedule an appointment with us. 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You could also log on to DeWittAndDunn.com and find an office closest to you, or just simply call us now, 972-473-4700. I'm Kathy DeWitt Dunn. We'll be right back.
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0: Hi, it's Kathy DeWitt Dunn. 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
0: And welcome back. I'm Kathy DeWitt Dunn. Thank you so much for joining our show today. I've got Russell and Josh in the studio with me. And I thought it was very interesting when Russell had made the comment about the casinos, right? Very interesting. I would have to share that a few weeks ago, there was an opening with the Shelby race team, like the real Shelby race team, right? You know, I was invited to go travel with the race team to go to Monaco to watch the F1 races. So that was a complete thrill. So when you had mentioned the casino and people, you know, it's not like you want to put all your money, you know, and lose it. I was in the Monte Carlo casino watching people losing tons of money and they're all laughing. I was like, I would love for you to be my client because I could help you. Because if you could just stop losing all that money, you know, maybe you'd feel better. But I guess they didn't care about the money. And then when you go outside and you see all the cars and you see all the people, it's like, you know, they don't have any taxes there. And the amount of money in Monaco is just completely crazy, but it was awesome to be a part of the Shelby racing team because it's a different kind of a level of that experience. But Russell, you had an opportunity recently to go to a casino.
2: Oh, yes.
0: Please tell us.
2: Oh, well, you know, it's always a good time as long as it's fun, right? You don't want to be betting all your money. If you're one of those Monaco guys and you can throw money down the drain and laugh and smile about it, that's great. Good for you. But a lot of people out there, and especially a lot of our listeners, you don't want to gamble with your money. You want to make sure you have a plan. The casino I was at the other day, you could gamble at 18, and there were some kids, and they were just, you could tell they just never worked a day in their life. Your dad gave them $2,000 to go have fun at the blackjack table. And, he's, I just lost $2,000. Oh, well, it's just money. You know, there's just dad's money. There's no appreciation for the dollar. You know, you got to make sure, first off, if you're a parent, raise your kids right. But secondly, you got to make sure that you understand the value of the dollar. If you're going to go, play slots or gamble with $100 or whatever your kind of budget is for fun, if that's fun, have a good time. But the last thing you need to do is be risking all your money or put your house on something to get ahead or hope it gets ahead. Because I see so many times I talk to people on the phone and they say, well, I started late. I was slow with investing. So I really need to be seeking 12, 14, 16% returns if I'm going to retire in 5 years. And that's just not the mindset to have. You need a plan that's going to work for you and not just a gamble, a hope and pray, and see if the cards flip over in your favor. That's not a plan you can count on for retirement.
6: Well, and also if we look at people's portfolios right now, the values are at all-time highs. I mean, a lot of people need to take some of their chips off the table and rebalance their portfolios and do something a little different.
2: Yes, literally exactly that. Because you see, I've talked to people, they're like, look at what I did with NVIDIA, or look what I did with these chip companies. And I am so happy that you're up as much as you are. But let's take some of that off the table. Let's reinvest this. Let's reallocate it. Let's balance our approach. That doesn't mean you got to sell everything and get out of there. You know, you like it. It's done well for you. But making sure that you have that safe money, that guaranteed income, that money that you don't have to worry about losing if the market goes down, and you have a plan, an income plan, so you can go into retirement with strong confidence that it doesn't matter if the AI bubble pops or the next IPO is going to tank or whatever. You need a plan you can count on.
6: And that's what we do here at DeWitt & Dunn, is develop plans. And I will tell you that a lot of our clients like to go to Windstar and go to Choctaw to have a little bit of fun, but they're only doing it with a little bit of money, not a lot of money.
7: They're doing it with their play money, not their pay money. Right.
6: Yeah. Well, hopefully it's not their play checks. They have some other mailbox money coming in. Right. But it's just really crazy right now to see what's happening in the marketplace. But then we also have people on the other end of the spectrum where, I need to generate, $220,000 of guaranteed lifetime income in 2 or 3 years. How much do I need to fund in a guaranteed lifetime income annuity to generate that income? Because I don't want to mess up my portfolio. I don't want to have to go back to work. And we have some great numbers. I ran some the other day for a couple aged 67 and 65. They needed $200,000 of guaranteed lifetime income in 3 years. So what we're going to do is take $2.1 million and a little change, let it sit there for 3 years, turn on a guaranteed lifetime income stream so they can generate $200,000 of income. And then if they have a long-term caravan or they need help with medical expenses, if they can't perform two of the activities of daily living, then they have the option to have that money double for a period of 5 years, and then it goes back to the original payment. But that's basically a 10% payout on your money in 3 years. And you're not putting your principal at risk.
7: Yeah, it's their plan's not dependent upon market performance. They're not gambling their retirement based upon, what the stock market's going to do.
6: And if you'd like to sit down with us, once again, we'll be out in Fort Worth, Arlington, and Dallas this next week. The number we could be reached at live is 972-473-4700. Again, that's 972-473-4700. You could also go to our website at DeWittAndDunn.com and find an office located nearest you. Find out more about us. Read our articles on guaranteed lifetime income and how the annuity world has changed. And we are a fiduciary firm, so we also have managed money strategies, structured notes, long-term care, and, of course, right around the corner, Medicare season. Josh and Russell are so excited about Medicare season. Look at their smiling.
2: It's Josh's favorite time of year.
7: It's already starting. I'm getting calls, people booking appointments.
6: Well, they want to book now
7: for October. Yeah.
6: They're planners. Yeah. That's awesome. Well, we need to start putting some of them on Russell's calendar.
2: Yeah, they did. Getting the message out there.
6: Yes. I mean, so we do Medicare, long-term care, life insurance. There's so many things that we do, but we talk about income planning because number one, you have to have an income plan in place when you go to retire, whether it's an annuity or fixed income, CDs, money markets, but you have to have a strategy other than pulling money up off your assets across the board, thinking that's going to work out. You got to have an income plan.
7: And, you know, recently I've been seeing a lot of people have their income plan is I'll just stick a bunch of money in the bank or in a money market account and just pull off what I need. That's really not the most efficient income plan. Your money's sitting there, not really doing anything for you.
6: If you think about it, if you looked at some of the annuity strategies that we have, where let's just say that maybe you have a cap, right? You have a cap of 10 or 12% on the S&P 500. Would you rather make 10% based upon the S&P 500 or leave it in a money market or CD and get 2 or 3%? And then if you make 10 or 12% based upon the S&P 500, that locks in, it becomes your new principal and you can't lose it. So that's like 3 or 4 or 5 years of gains in 1 year with no fee and no risk to your principal. That's not a bad deal.
2: It's a great deal. It's so important just to have a balanced approach. And back to what you're just saying, Kathy, we work with so many strategies and solutions, a lot of tools in our toolbox. It's not just, hey, you got to put all your money into an annuity or don't. There's so many advisors around town who are captive advisors, and they kind of got to sell you what's on the lot. And here at DeWitt & Dunn, being an independent boutique financial firm, we can bring a lot of strategies and solutions to the table and help you compare, help you find what's right for you instead of just pushing product because the corporate office tells us to.
6: Right. And I also see a lot of times in the DFW area, either you do nothing but annuities or nothing but manage money. And some of the people that work with just manage money say, oh my gosh, I would never work with an annuity. It's because they can, you know, so, you know, kind of like, ooh, but, and then people that are only annuities only can't work with managed money. So it's nice to be able to say, hey, here are all of the options. Here are the pros and the cons of each strategy. Which of these strategies do you feel is important and is going to help you reach your goals and objectives to and through retirement? Because I don't care what you call it, it's what it does. So it's asset allocation. Each asset needs to have a reason why it's in your portfolio, right? So if we want to have guaranteed income, we need to make sure we have our income bucket. We need to have growth. We need to look at the different options for growth. But it starts with a plan. So if you don't have a plan and you need to sit down with us because we can develop a plan and do a portfolio analysis and shop and look to see, you know, what you're, maybe everything you're doing is great. Maybe it's not. But being a fiduciary firm, at least you can find out what your risk score is. And do you know what your risk score is? The number we could be reached at live, we'll be meeting with people in Fort Worth, Arlington, and Dallas, is 972-473-4700. That's 972-473-4700. I'm Kathy DeWitt Dunn. We'll be right back.
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12: In Sanger, some good news, as an accident has been cleared from the northbound side of I-35 at Bells Road. However, we're still seeing some remnants of traffic. Slowdowns all the way back to FM 3163 and Milam Road.
13: From the WBAP On-Time Experts 24-7 Weather Center, we're going to be looking at upper 90s today, flirting with the century mark. Get used to hearing that because we are going to see temperatures right at that mark all the way into Friday. No records because every day this week, the record was set back in 1980. Partly sunny today, heat index around 105. Tonight mostly clear, 79. Monday partly sunny and 99, heat index around 105. Upper 90s Tuesday. For WBAP News, Jeff Eno at the Weather Channel.
12: It's 97 degrees in Dallas and Fort Worth, feeling like 106. President Donald Trump threatens new military action in Iran. The U.S. attacking yesterday in retaliation for an Iranian strike on an oil tanker. Fox's Alex Hogan is at the White House.
14: President Trump taking it one step further following these renewed attacks. He took to Truth Social, writing in part, quote, "There may come a point when we are no longer able to be reasonable and will be forced to militarily complete the job that we have successfully started. If that happens, the Islamic Republic of Iran will no longer exist." This week, Iran struck a commercial vessel in the Strait of Hormuz. The U.S. then carried out strikes in Iran on Friday, the first since the signing of the Memorandum of Understanding. Tehran launched a drone and missile attack targeting Bahrain and Kuwait.
12: Both sides have agreed to pause strikes and resume talks, according to Axios, citing United States officials. In your money news, new federal figures show about 3 million fewer people have Affordable Health Care Act health insurance plans in February. That's compared to the same time last year. The Department of Health and Human Services suggests this 13% drop is due to a federal crackdown on fraudulent enrollment, but health analysts believe it's more likely related to the January 1st expiration of federal subsidies that has caused a surge in costs. Keep connected, DFW, for the latest on the situation in the Middle East. 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
6: And welcome back. I'm Kathy DeWitt Dunn. Thank you so much for joining us this half-year weekend special edition. Half the year is gone. Christmas is right around the corner. It's going to be here in 6 months, and it's be Russell's birthday all over again.
7: It's crazy.
6: Funny how that happens.
2: Love that.
6: Oh, my gosh. I just can't believe that the summer's here and half the year's gone. But you know what? It's like when you pull out that tape measure, you know, if it goes from like 1 to like 120 inches or 100 inches, and then depending as you get older. Now I'm on the other side, like the 60-something, you know? Or not a whole lot of years left. I better make the best of them. And they go a lot faster, as everybody knows. So you better have a great plan in place. And when we were talking on the segment just a minute ago, we enjoy working with annuities, but for some people, it's just not something that they ever want to consider, right? Because they heard something. So if they heard it, it has to be true. It's on the internet. And, you know, 30 years ago, I heard something about it. So just, you know, run away from it. But for the people that do not want to look at annuities, let's talk about what other options they have to generate income. Because it's always income, income, income that makes a successful retirement.
7: We have so many different options. It just depends on what your goals and objectives are and how much income that you need. And what is your risk tolerance or your risk score? How much risk are you comfortable taking? So just as you said, not everybody we visit with feels comfortable working with annuities, and that's not the only solution. So we have some managed portfolios that are specifically designed to generate income in the form of dividends. So one of our portfolios is a very conservative model, and it's averaging over 9% currently right now. Now, that's not guaranteed, but it's a 9% average annual dividend right now. So if you have $1 million invested in that particular portfolio, we can expect about $90,000 of dividends paid into the portfolio each year. That's pretty powerful. And it's not taking a lot of risk like you would be if you invested in the S&P or the NASDAQ. It's more of a conservative, moderate portfolio.
6: Yeah, and I think that is something that people really like to talk about, dividends. I mean, I've never heard anybody say, I don't want dividends.
2: Everyone loves dividends.
6: Right.
2: If you have the assets, you have that $1 million+ to be able to kind of preserve your principal for the most part. Again, there's risk involved, but being able to generate that income, that dividends off of the portfolio, for a lot of our clients, when you're still working, you might not need that money yet. So let's reinvest that back in the portfolio. Let's continue to grow our gains on top of each other. But when we retire, now we can flip a switch and set that up to get paid into your bank account. It's another form of income in addition to, say, Social Security, pension, annuity. It's great to have dividends be a part of your plan.
6: But more income is more income. That means more fun.
2: And more options. Just more of what you want to do and what you vision for retirement.
6: You know, and I mentioned before, in just this past week, I probably had 4 or 5 people that came in this past week, and they cannot wait to go on their cruise. And it's going to be in the fall, though. Right. Not, thank God they're not going to go to Europe right now with the heat wave. Only people that don't know what they're doing are going to Europe in the summer. It's really hot there, I hear.
7: I'm sure it doesn't compare to our Texas heat, though.
6: Oh, my. Well, I don't know. It looks pretty dang hot, but oh, my gosh. But yes, a lot of our clients, the smart ones, are going on cruises in the fall. And it's just so exciting to hear, like, you know, Greece here. And I mean, they're going for like 2 and 3 weeks.
7: Yeah.
6: Right. So obviously they're doing some things right as our clients to be able to have a successful retirement plan, because not only do you have to pay for the cruise, you also have to pay to get there. Right. And then you have to probably pay for some excursions, and then you have to pay to get home. So it's nice to be able to hear all these great and fabulous stories about our clients going overseas. It's awesome. I mean, think about that. That's what you want in retirement, is to be able to have fun. And you have to do it when you're young enough, because you don't know when you're 75 or 85 if you're going to be able to get off the dang cruise ship or whatever it is that you're doing, because most of those places that you go, they're not ADA compliant. So, you know, you're going to be left out. So maybe you should do it ahead of time. Maybe you should put a plan in place where you're generating a little more income now, and then we turn down the income later down the road. But let's go have some fun in retirement. But it takes planning.
7: You know, that reminds me of some meetings that I had recently of doing some annual reviews, and we're looking over all the different portfolios and different accounts that we have. And it's fun doing these reviews, telling them, you know, your portfolio made X amount of dollars. We're far above where we were previously. Go spend some of that money. Go have some fun. Take that trip. Don't be so tight. You're healthy now. Go out, enjoy life. This is the reason you saved, to be able to enjoy this time period. And it's amazing whenever you have a solid plan in place, right? You can have that confidence to go and take that extra trip or do the things that you've been dreaming about doing.
6: Which is absolutely wonderful. And then also, on the other hand, we've had a couple people come in because they want to find out about how they can leverage their money if they're uninsurable, or medical coverage later down the road if you can't perform 2 of the activities of daily living and you want to have coverage at home. It's typically like type 1 diabetics, people that have had cancer, or you've had a stroke. There's a lot of things that you can't qualify anymore for on the medical side. But oh my goodness gracious, I don't care what you call it, it's what it does. So you fund a strategy. You're taking income. If something happens, now your income can be doubled for you and your spouse. Oh my goodness gracious, it's a fixed indexed annuity. Sounds pretty good to me, especially if you can't get coverage somewhere else and you've been declined and you're having to hold all this money in your accounts because if something happens to you medically later down the road, you know, oh my gosh, I could blow through $100,000 or $200,000 easily on medical expenses. Trust me, when I went through with my dad, that is a real thing. Oh, but I can leverage my money because I couldn't qualify somewhere else. Why would I not do that? Exactly.
0: So there's so many reasons why people, when you look at income planning, you look at medical, you know, when you sit down with them and they're looking at all their Medicare options, Medicare is not going to pay for long-term care, you know, and it looks like Medicare is going to go through some more changes here again. But you have to understand what your options are and then make decisions based upon, you know, income planning.
2: Yeah, there's so many options. And for us to sit down with you and just help show you how they work and what it would mean for you and your family to get joint coverage too, to have a plan that covers both husband and wife and be able to leverage those dollars for the care. There's some of these strategies out there too that they only will assist you if you go to assisted living or nursing home. But what if we can help show and compare where you can receive that additional care benefit right in your home? It can help you while you're still in your house, which I'd say most of our clients and listeners out there, they would like to stay in their home if they have the choice.
0: Only if they've been a good spouse. You might have a spouse going, oh, I definitely want the coverage and a facility.
7: I want
0: peace of mind, some quietness in my home. I don't know anything about that.
2: Well, it's funny because sometimes I'll have the meeting and the husband's like, yeah, you know, anything happens to me, she's going to take care of me. And she's looking across the table like, I think we need to look at this plan a little more.
0: She's like, he leaves the room, goes, gets a cup of coffee. I'm going to smother him. You know, it's just so fun. Just sitting down with the couples and developing plans, talking to them, getting to know them, because everybody's situation is completely different. And then you just hear these stories and it's so awesome. That's the reason why I love going to work every single day, is because every meeting, every client's different. And it's awesome just to be able to walk in their room and have such great relationships with people. And then you get to remember all the stories. It's awesome.
2: Yeah, that's definitely my favorite part, is to get to know everybody and their family and their goals and dreams and, you know, ultimately the kids and the legacy, just the whole big picture of it. Because we're over here talking about numbers and dollars. Those are very important. But the real thing, the real important is your family, the relationships, the added peace of mind, the memories you make on those vacations, the cruises. And just to be able to work with families, clients that have been clients for years while they're working, when they start retirement and years into retirement, just to have a plan they can count on all the way through and build that rapport and relationship over the time with them.
0: Yeah. And if you'd like to sit down with us, we'll be out in Fort Worth, Arlington and Dallas this next week. And I will just quickly say that, you know, just having clients every month or every other month, like I need like $5,000 or $10,000. I'm going on another trip. We're like, whoa, want to take me with you? It's just so awesome. I mean, just to be in this office, you know, Monday through Friday, and just to see how blessed we are. But we'd love to sit down with you and put a plan together. The number that we could be reached at live today is 972-473-4700. Again, that's 972-473-4700. I'm Kathy DeWitt Dunn. We'll be right back to wrap up.
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6: And welcome back. I'm Kathy DeWitt Dunn. Thank you so much for joining our show today. We're glad that you're with us. Glad that it's summer. And I just can't believe how fast this year's gone by. Oh my gosh.
7: We were enjoying the summer at our house. We've been out on the lake almost every weekend. Good time.
6: It's the best time of the year for you.
7: Yeah, love it.
6: That's awesome. Well, I'm excited, you know, just well, with, you know, our grandbaby's going to be one. Now we have four grandbabies. It's a busy time and it's just awesome. And being able to go see everybody and then, you know, having Poppy, which I did. I think I did. I show you the picture of how big she is.
7: I haven't seen the picture.
6: Okay. When you're going to have to just bear with me, even though we're on air, because you're going to die. Russell, you saw the picture.
2: He's a big baby. Is a big.
6: She's not one yet.
7: Oh my goodness.
6: Look at that.
7: She's
6: Chris.
7: Well fed.
6: Look how big she is. She is. I'm not allowed to put pictures of the grandbabies on our website. I'm not allowed. But this child is.
7: Just picture in your mind lots of rolls and chunkiness.
6: And
7: that's
6: just
7: horrible.
6: And like so tall.
7: Yeah.
6: So she's not even a year old. And in this photo.
7: She looks a lot more like Pierce now.
6: Yeah. And she loves food. And when she in this picture, when she's just like. Mm-hmm. It's like. And it tells. But yeah, Poppy. She is so cute. And she just clocked in at 33 pounds, and she is not a year old.
7: That's wild.
6: Isn't that crazy? And Brooke's like, I don't need to go to the gym. I just got to pick my kids up. Isn't that crazy? Oh, my gosh. Big blue eyes and lots of red hair. So that's what we get to do over the holidays. So it's going to be a lot of fun.
2: That's what it's all about, spending time with family and loved ones and making those memories.
6: Yes. Well, and then for her first birthday, I've got my mom and stepdad. We're all going to Houston. So everybody's going down there for this, for her birthday party. We're caravanning. And it's just so awesome that, you know, we got the great grandparents. Too bad Sam couldn't be there, but, you know, he'll be there in spirit. But just everybody in the whole wide world. And now everybody's like, what time are we leaving? When are we going? I'm like, it's a 4-hour drive. We can all just get there. It's like we have to like all go together. I'm driving my parents, but like everybody wants to just drive together. It's like, what could go wrong? And then we have to stop at all these places along the way. Of course, my parents want to go to Bucky's and then they want to go to some burger place. And then there's some smokehouse barbecue place.
7: Not going to be a 4-hour drive.
6: No, I know. So it's like, it's going to be a long drive, but they have it all figured out with all the different stops. And I'm just like, well, I don't eat that kind of food. So I'll just have to pack my little lunch, but it's going to be fun. But that's what we're doing this summer. And Russell, you just came back from summer vacation. Well, with your family a little bit.
2: Yeah. My mom has been taking me and the family there, I guess, down to South Padre Island since I was like 6 years old. So it was a great time, but it's definitely more about just spending time with mom. And, you know, I sit, relax on the beach and, yeah, just kind of get out of the office. But spending time with mom and family, it's always, always fun.
6: Yeah. Did you take your dog?
2: No. Cookie stayed behind. She likes the beach okay, but I don't know how she'd like an airplane flying down there, you know, or something like that. I wouldn't drive to Padre again. It's like 10 hours. It's pretty brutal.
7: Yeah.
2: I've taken her to you know, the beach in like Galveston. And I mean,
0: she's got Florida's beaches in 10 hours.
2: Oh, yeah. Yeah. Yeah. This is a big state.
0: It's, yeah. I know, but I've never driven to Galveston, I guess. Not Galveston, South Padre.
2: Yeah. You're basically in Mexico. So it's all the way down there. It was kind of funny though, because, that Friday night Mexico was playing. So the little hotel bar was very, very packed, very exciting, to be a part of it. And I looked at they were playing South Korea. I look at the guy next to me. I was like, so who are you going for? He's looking at me like, are you a dummy? I was like, I'm looking at him like I'm messing with you.
0: Yeah, like I'm gonna take you gambling too. Yeah, well, that's what this is all about. Is about, no matter where you are in life, it's creating memories, having fun, making sure that you have plans in place so then you can go have fun and you don't have to worry about all the noise, right? So if you have a plan in place and it's centered around preservation of capital, and you've designed a plan, which you were just talking about, like a dividend plan. If you're not interested in looking at an annuity strategy, 9% dividends. I mean, obviously that's not guaranteed, but it could go up and down, but still, that's a great floor. I mean, what's not to like about that? And then also having growth and having defensive stocks. So if you have a plan, then you can go have fun.
7: And retirement shouldn't be about stress and sitting in front of the computer, having to worry about what the market's doing. You know, we have a lot of clients that are DIY people that like to day trade, or they like to, you know, trade options and do it. But you really need to have a backup plan. You need to have a, you know, what if something happens? What if I make a mistake? Or what if I can't keep doing the day trading or I change my mind? You know, you want to make a plan that's going to work in all market conditions and all different scenarios.
0: Especially if you're off traveling and something happens and all of a sudden the market implodes and you're probably going to be on a cruise ship in the middle of nowhere. I mean, you can't react. So at a certain point, you don't want to do it anymore yourself. You want to leave it to the professionals. You know, that way you don't have your spouse yelling at you yes. because you did it wrong, or also so thinking true. About smothering you while you're sleeping during the night because you made a bad decision. So that's also what we see in our practice, is people coming in. It's finally like, okay, this is not good anymore. You know, it was all good until it's not going to be good. Cause a lot of people are very nervous. Russell, would you agree with how the markets are right now?
2: Yeah. The markets are just crazy. It's nuts that things are as big and going as high as they are, but good for you. Take some chips off the table. Like we talked earlier, get a plan that's in place, doing it yourself, or seeing what the news says about buying the IPO, or what the TikTok video says is a good investment strategy. That's just not what you want to count on when you want to have a plan for your retirement.
0: TikTok. Oh my gosh. That's a whole other story, isn't it?
2: Well, I'll hear it more and more. And it's surprising me. Someone might be in their 60s and say, well, Russell, I was watching this TikTok and they said I should do this. I know the young Gen Zs out there are watching their TikToks for financial advice, but what are we doing with someone who's serious about retiring in the next 5 years or less? And we think we're just going to watch some little reels on our phone and that's going to give us the answers we're looking for.
0: And also, or AI is going to put a plan together for us.
2: Oh, yeah. That's my favorite. Well, let me just feed all this, you know, information.
0: All my personal information and data with my IP address and try to develop a plan. And then now you're going to become a target out on the deep, dark web.
2: I mean, just,
0: that sounds like a lot of fun.
2: Just look it up. There are stories of AI managing money and they just lose it, and they're supposed to have all the answers and all the access to the information. That's just not what you want to be doing.
0: All I can say is I thought Rogge had all the answers. Now you're telling me it's AI?
2: Definitely not.
0: We're going to be out in the Fort Worth, Arlington, and Dallas offices this next week. If you'd like to sit down with us, you could give us a call, find out about our bonus programs, our guaranteed lifetime income strategies, and let's put a plan in place for you and get a second opinion on your managed money. The number that we can be reached at is 972-473-4700. That's 972-473-4700. I'm Kathy DeWitt-Dunn. We look forward to hearing from you. We hope you have a great weekend.
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23: 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Talking already. 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
23: In far north Dallas, we got an accident on the southbound side of Dallas North Tollway at Haverwood Lane. That has absolutely put a stop to traffic all the way back to Spring Creek Parkway. Now let's take a look at that WBAP On-Time Experts 24-7 Weather Center forecast.
24: From the WBAP On-Time Experts 24-7 Weather Center, you know, all of those heat drills, mid-90s of where we are supposed to be, we're not going to see that. Mid-70s, the overnight low, we won't see that either, as we will be looking at pretty much temperatures right at the century mark for highs. Partly sunny today, flirting with 100, heat index around 105, tonight mostly clear, 79. Tomorrow, partly sunny and 99, upper 90s Tuesday. For WBAP News, I'm Jeff Eno at the Weather Channel.
23: It's 96 degrees in Dallas, 97 in Fort Worth. Nice little turn up there. How about that? The United States and Iran traded fire this weekend, and the U.S. is resuming strikes in response to an attack on an oil tanker in the Strait of Hormuz. Then Iran targeted American bases in Bahrain and Kuwait. On Fox's The Big Weekend show, Louisiana Republican Senator John Kennedy pushes back on claims the Islamic Republic is more powerful than it was before the war.
25: Iran right now is like a really old man who can't afford to catch a cold. We have degraded them deeply. That's why we went in. They've got three wheels down and they're axle dragging.
23: In your money news, Texas ranchers are getting some reinforcements as state and federal agencies battle New World screwworm. The U.S. Department of Agriculture has opened a sterile fly production facility in Mexico today to combat the northern spread of screwworm. With a $21 million investment into the facility, officials say they can produce up to 100 million sterile flies, which will help stomp out the reproductive style of the flesh-eating species that has spread to South Texas. Keep connected, DFW, for the latest on the situation in the Middle East. 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
1: 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I'm on location at the Las Colinas Country Club for the Mullen & Mullen Law Firm Charity Golf Tournament. Come by and see me on Monday. Will gas prices continue to fall as peace breaks out in Iran? I'll have the latest at 9:05. America 250 events continue around the country. What do you think so far? That's at 10:05. That's coming up Monday from 9 to 11 on the Matt Locke Show with me, Matt Locke, on your Texas voice for common sense, News Talk 820 and 93.3 FM WBAP.
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3: Seas tensions over the strait are flaring again. Well, here at home, both parties are struggling to find some unity.
4: But the people that want to destroy our country, they hate our country, they hate our people.
3: Socialism surging with big wins for the left in New York. Now questions about whether it's time for the current leadership to step aside.
5: The old models do not work for people, and that includes in the Democratic Party.
3: We'll talk with Democratic Congressman Jake Auchincloss. On the other side of the aisle, tensions between some top Republicans and the president.
6: I'm not trying to be bullied, and I'm trying to get answers for the American people.
3: Public differences on top issues like the Iran conflict and the Save America Act. We'll ask Senator Rick Scott about the rifts and where the off-ramps are. Then, new U.S. strikes on Iran as Tehran continues to use drone attacks on shipping in the Strait of Hormuz and neighboring U.S. allies. What do the latest skirmishes mean for hopes for a lasting peace deal? Mike Waltz, the U.S. ambassador to the United Nations, joins us live. Plus, as we head towards Independence Day, new polls show declining patriotism among some Americans, even as visitors here to see the FIFA World Cup celebrate our country.
7: I came here and I absolutely love America.
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3: All right now on Fox News Sunday. From Fox News in Washington, live from the Great American State Fair on the National Mall. We are now less than a week away from America's 250th birthday. We will show you all the sights and sounds at the fair a little bit later in the show. But first, a Fox News alert. Venezuela is reeling from earthquakes and aftershocks that have devastated the capital of Caracas and other coastal communities. More than 68,000 people have been reported missing as rescuers race against time, finding survivors they hope buried under the rubble. Fox News correspondent Nate Foy is on the ground in Caracas with the latest. Hello, Nate.
9: Hey, Shannon. The destruction and grief is difficult to put into words here in Venezuela. The death toll now over 1,400, and it is expected to increase. Behind me, you can see the devastation and also the rescue and relief operations. So you see these workers who have taken over this entire city block. They're in charge of three buildings, and you can see on this whiteboard, Felicidos 43. That's the number of dead bodies that they have pulled from this block. Again, three buildings, one of them right behind me. I'll ask my photographer, Martin, to come back this way. You can see that there's an excavator with several workers looking for anybody who still might be alive in this 17-floor condo building that you can see collapsed. We just spoke with a woman who has a family member who lived on the second floor. She has been here since the twin earthquakes and praying, hoping that some of these workers who you see can find her family member. There is devastation everywhere on the far side of this building. You can see another tower. It's essentially the same architecture design. It is damaged. You can see that it's a little bit slanted, and the rescue workers here tell us they're going to have to take that building down as well because an aftershock, of which there have been many, could bring that down, which means that these workers that you see on top of that pile of debris are in a lot of danger as they try to save the people that they can. So far, more than 3 days into this disaster. The worst of it, though, Shannon, take a look at this, is in the port city of La Guaira. It's about a 30-minute drive from where we are. Much of the city is without power. Both rescue crews and normal Venezuelans are doing everything they can to find those trapped in the rubble. And as you mentioned, 68,900 people are still missing. Many of them are in this city. Grief is abundant, but some have experienced miracles, including this father who found his son and his family alive under the wreckage.
10: Miraculously, despite the collapse the structure suffered, they remained alive. They could breathe. There was space to breathe. They were there. Well, the way they kept hydrated is truly terrible because they

0: We're nearing a string of 100-degree days in North Texas. Brad's tracking it all, and we'll have it starting at 5.
1: Monday, we'll let the party begin as we near the nation's
0: semi-quincentennial.
1: There we go. And more World Cup games in North Texas. We're going to have that for you at 7:17.
0: We'll just say the 250th birthday of America.
1: That's it.
0: I'm Ernie Brown.
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0: Bonnie Cook has your news headlines at the top and bottom of each hour. Julie DeHarty has your traffic. And Chief Meteorologist Brad Barton has your weather on the ones. 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
5: Bases, frankly, in the region. Fox News Chief Foreign Correspondent Trey Yingst joins us from Tel Aviv. Hello, Trey.
6: Shannon, good morning. The ceasefire between the United States and Iran is being tested as Iran attacks vessels in the Strait of Hormuz. The U.S. military overnight launched a new round of strikes against IRGC targets after they went after an oil tanker near the strait. Now, according to CENTCOM, U.S. military aircraft targeted Iranian military surveillance infrastructure, communication systems, air defense sites, drone storage facilities, and mine layer capabilities. The president posted to Truth Social shortly after the strike, saying, in part, United States aircraft just struck Iranian missile and drone storage locations and coastal radar sites for violating the ceasefire agreement again. In response, Iran launched missiles and drones toward Kuwait and Bahrain. This was the second exchange of fire this weekend between the United States and Iran. The new military activity comes as the situation between Israel and Hezbollah plays out on a separate but parallel track. The Israelis launched new strikes against Hezbollah this weekend as Hezbollah continued attacks against Israeli forces in southern Lebanon, killing at least one soldier. Late last week, there was a diplomatic breakthrough in Washington as the Israelis and Lebanese signed a framework agreement aimed at normalizing ties between the two countries and disarming Hezbollah.
7: This is a massive blow to Iran and Hezbollah. Iran tried to force a withdrawal from South Lebanon upon us. You heard these demands all the time.
6: And today, Iranian officials are threatening to withhold their delegation from the technical talks that are scheduled with the United States over those strikes that took place last night. Shannon?
5: Yeah, very delicate. Okay, Trey Yingst, thank you very much. We appreciate your update. And thank you for joining us from home. I'm Shannon Bream. Have a wonderful

0: wonderful week. We're going to see you for Fox News Sunday next time right here back at the National Mall as we officially mark America's 250th birthday.
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2: Are back on. I'm Carmen Roberts, Fox News. The U.S. and Iran have reportedly agreed to pause attacks near the Strait of Hormuz and hold new talks in Qatar on Tuesday. Yesterday, President Trump threatened to re-escalate the attacks after the regime kept up attacks in and around the Strait of Hormuz. Earlier today, Senator Rick Scott told Fox News,
3: "We're doing the right thing. We're going to give them a chance. And if not, we're going to have to continue to bomb them."
2: Fox's Trey Yingst has more from Tel Aviv on yesterday's U.S. retaliation.
4: According to U.S. Central Command, a variety of different targets were hit, including Iranian military surveillance infrastructure, communication systems, air defense sites, drone storage facilities, and mine layer capabilities. The president posted to Truth Social shortly after the strikes, saying United States aircraft just struck Iranian missile and drone storage locations and coastal radar sites for violating the ceasefire agreement again. It is very possible that they will never learn. The president goes on to say, "There may come a point when we are no longer able to be reasonable and will be forced to militarily complete the job that we very successfully started. If that happens, the Islamic Republic of Iran will no longer exist."
2: Meantime, tensions remain high after Israel carried out strikes on Hezbollah infrastructure, and that's amid warnings of broader conflict. And in Pakistan, the military says it struck militant targets in Afghanistan after a suicide car bombing in Karachi killed three paramilitary rangers. Pakistan says it killed 29 fighters at militant hideouts today. Wildfires turned deadly along the Utah-Colorado border. Firefighters died yesterday. Two were injured and conditions not improving.
5: Wildfire danger still exists across at least the Four Corner region. In fact, it's explosive.
2: Meteorologist Nate Larson with Fox 13, Salt Lake City. And in World Cup action, Canada beats South Africa 1-0. 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
6: For WBAP, I'm WFAA meteorologist Jesse Hawila. Mostly clear tonight, still breezy with a low of 79. Monday, 98 degrees with sunshine. It'll be a windy day as well with winds gusting up to 35 miles an hour. Hot on Tuesday, mostly sunny, 99.
7: We're nearing a string of 100-degree days in North Texas. Brad's tracking it all, and we'll have it starting at 5.
8: Monday, we'll let the party begin as we near the nation's
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8: There we go. And more World Cup games in North Texas. 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
8: That's it.
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7: 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And Chief Meteorologist Brad Barton has your weather on the ones. 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
8: The Markley Van Camp and Robbins Show. Jamie Markley, David Van Camp. He's out. He'll be back on Monday. There's Scott Robbins.
9: Yep.
8: Excuse me. Before we get into all the political news and other news out there, man, I'm reading through part of this. A new Senate report confirming the concerns about the COVID vaccine were legit.
9: Yes.
8: And media is not covering the story.
9: You know, it is interesting you say that. That is not hyperbole. No one is covering this story.
8: It does not seem to be so. I happen to see it at Real Clear Politics. I'm like, oh, this is interesting. The report titled Unmasked, How Biden Health Officials Purposely Turned a Blind Eye Toward COVID-19 Vaccine Safety Signals. And this stemmed from an April hearing that was chaired by Ron Johnson, Republican from Wisconsin. And it contains 11 million pages of documents on how the FDA and CDC covered up safety concerns about the vaccine. And, you know, the story goes on for a while, but it gets into the stats. And Ron Johnson noted this in an op-ed on X, that the vaccine safety system showed, you know, 1.6 million, more than that, worldwide adverse events and 39,099 deaths associated with the COVID-19 injection, with over 9,000 of the deaths occurring within 2 days of injection. And many of these could have been avoided as they occurred well after federal health officials should have informed the public about the risks, but they didn't want to do it.
9: No.
8: And according to the report, an FDA vaccine safety leader, Peter Marks, ignored warnings that the algorithm they were using to analyze would mask or hide COVID-19 vaccine adverse event safety signals, which a lot of people were saying at the time. People are conspiracy right-wing nuts. All that stuff. And they talk about two individuals, Dr. Anna Zarfman, who worked on drug evaluation for the FDA, Dr. William McMuckle, chief statistician for Oracle. And in the algorithm, Dr. Zarfman identified dozens of statistically significant safety signals for adverse events. And definitely with COVID-19, the vaccine.
9: Mm-hmm.
8: But it says, instead of thanking her for bringing these important issues to their attention, FDA officials instead ordered her to cease and desist her research. So you got like a major cover-up going on here. And yet another story media completely ignores. Just like last week, a week ago, was Tulsi Gabbard releasing all the documents about Fauci and what he knew, how he lied to Congress, about the origins of COVID. Right. No one covers it. So in the end, well, it's more than half the country. You got to figure 70% of the country doesn't know about it. It's
9: now
8: it's wild, man.
9: Doesn't Rand Paul send him notice that he's got to appear in front of Congress again, affidavit or whatever, I don't know, something.
8: We'll see.
9: But again, where's the pardon go? Because Biden pardoned these guys at the last minute.
8: But it was the auto pen.
9: On his way out.
8: He didn't sign it. It was the auto pen.
9: Well, yeah.
8: And they're still trying to figure out the legalities of that.
9: They kind of proved that, I guess, somehow. But
8: yeah,
9: it was, in fact, the auto pen. But the whole thing, I mean, we forget because it's been a long time now.
8: No.
9: I mean, and the memories are short in the world we live in
8: get
9: now.
8: It.
9: But the pain that this country went through and the damage that was done to children moving forward with remote learning.
8: All that. One of my best buddies' mom died.
9: Yes.
8: The funeral had to be...

0: It was ridiculous.
1: Yes.
0: They couldn't have a proper funeral.
1: Yes.
0: Because of the protocols at the time. And that's just one of numerous stories like that.
1: Yes.
0: Couldn't visit somebody that was sick.
1: Yeah.
0: And then the kids. I mean, all of that stuff. I understand. But people should be held responsible for that.
1: Just terrible.
0: Yes.
1: I mean, with the, and again, this is unforgivable stuff. I mean, generationally speaking, we won't know quite the extent of the damage we did for years yet.
0: Well, you want to talk about kids, we'll switch gears. We'll just take care of this all at the same time.
1: Okay, fine.
0: The other thing that the media has really never paid attention to is all of the lost kids during the Biden administration through illegal immigration.
1: You're right.
0: And you probably heard bits and pieces of the hearing yesterday with Homeland Security Secretary Mark Wayne Mullen. And you had that purple-haired old nut.
1: And kook. Yeah.
0: You had DeLauro.
1: Yeah.
0: Rosa DeLauro. Because they had their back and forth. And she was going back to Trump's first administration about children being taken away from parents and all that.
2: Again, it is my time. 3,900 children were separated from their families.
3: 450,000 kids were lost during the Biden administration.
2: Secretary,
3: you didn't say a word
2: Mr.
3: About
2: Secretary,
3: it.
2: Do not interrupt.
3: Don't you point your finger at me. Don't
2: I will point my finger at you.
3: Don't you be a hypocrite then. Then you be a threat. So, you know, you should be as upset about the 450,000 kids that were lost. You didn't say a word about it. For 4 years, you never said a word.
4: Mr. Secretary.
2: Could you put him in his place for
4: don't yell at me.
3: You should
4: I'm
3: be put in your place.
0: Yeah, man, she always reminds me of the witch from Hansel and Gretel. I'm terrified as a kid. Anyway, I know. But, you know, a couple of clips that didn't get as much play was Mark Wayne Mullen talking about these kids.
3: When we stepped in here, we had 450,000 kids missing. 450,000 kids that were given to sponsors that weren't vetted. No home checks. No one was going by to see if they're where they're supposed to be, not even knowing if they're in their same state. I'm not saying all of them had recovered. Some of them were where they were supposed to be, but we've had some horrific cases where there was a ring of several adults that were keeping kids in an underground bunker in a dungeon. And the most horrific things that I pray to God that you guys don't have to see, because this permanently changes you, the stuff that these adults put kids as young as 2 to as old as 12 through. You can't make a horror story that bad.
0: Yeah. So many people in the country don't know that this has actually happened or is still happening in our country. And then he talked about what frustrates him the most, and then we'll move on.
3: What frustrates me the most is that this was preventable. And no one can argue that. And we have perpetrators that are doing the most horrific things to kids. And as a father to 6 and 3 beautiful girls, when you see this, there's evil in the world. There's evil in the world. And we fed it. The Biden administration fed it for 4 years and took the innocent. The innocence that's in our kids' eyes that we pray to God never has to deal with this. That innocent is permanently stolen. And we're trying to just restore some type of comfort to these young girls. But let me explain to you. Young boys, too. Unfortunately, we're seeing a rise of young boys being trafficked.
0: And remember what left media said about this. Again, right-wing conspiracy. Not happening. It's QAnon. It's just QAnon nuts. It's not happening. It's evil. He's right, man.
1: It is evil. And this out of sight, out of mind stuff is beyond frustrating.
0: Oh, my gosh.
1: It didn't happen.
0: Yeah.
1: Sit down.
0: Yeah.
1: Okay. And to what end? I mean, to what end? Well, to what end was to divide, to get votes.
0: Yes.
1: To make sure that you were never, ever not going to lose your power.
0: Yes.
1: You were going to import this. And 100%. In order to do that, then, well, you got to take your losses, too, you know.
0: Well, it's just part of doing business.
1: You know, yeah, it's the way it works. 450,000 kids. God.
0: Okay, so the Democratic establishment is under fire now from, well, the Marxists, the Democratic Socialists. And even people like, well, that Alyssa Slotkin from Michigan.
1: Oh, yeah.
0: She's saying, Hakeem's got to go.
1: Oh, yeah.
0: Or she said it in a nice way. And Wolf Blitzer, the old Wolfster on CNN, is playing this to Hakeem the Dream Jeffries. Rather comical.
1: Yeah.
5: I'm saying, if people can't understand that the game has changed, I mean, this is you. You're the sports guy. If people can't understand that the game has fundamentally changed and they can't adapt, then they need to let others lead.
0: Hmm.
6: So what do you say to Slotkin about that? Are you the right person to continue to lead the Democrats in the House? And if, in fact, the Democrats become the majority in the House, are you ready? Do you think you're likely to be elected Speaker?
7: Well,
4: Well, listen, what's in front of us right now is we got to do everything to take back control of the House of Representatives. That's actually the moment that we're in. And House Democrats have been very clear that we are going to continue to relentlessly focus on making our case to the American people, drive down the high cost of living, fix our broken health care system, and clean up corruption. I have no idea what Alyssa Slotkin was talking about.
0: Really?
1: Yeah, I do. I know what she's talking about.
0: You're saying you're done, dude.
1: Yeah. You're ineffective. Your leadership stinks.
0: Yes.
1: Yeah.
0: The Democratic Socialists are taking over. And all I can think about is that clip we had yesterday, and this was from a few years ago at a Democratic Socialist convention in California. People are like, was that real? Was that like a skit? I'm like, oh, no, that was real audio from this convention of the socialists, because they're all...
7: Quick point of privilege. Quick point of personal privilege.
5: Yes.
7: Guys, first of all, James Jackson, Sacramento, he, him. I just want to say, can we please keep the chatter to a minimum? I'm one of the people who's very, very prone to sensory overload. There's a lot of whispering and chatter going on. It's making it very difficult for me to focus. Please, can we just... I know it's we're all fresh and ready to go, but can we please just keep the chatter to a minimum? It's affecting my ability to focus. Thank you.
5: Thank you, comrade. Okay.
0: The comrade thing. Dude, you can't make this up. It's incredible.
1: Yeah, that's a goof, isn't it? Jeez.
0: Yeah, they're taking over the party, these people.
5: Okay. Is there a speaker against name chapter pronouns?
8: Point of personal privilege.
5: Yes.
1: The fat guy.
8: Please do not use gendered language to address everyone.
0: Oh, gosh.
7: Privilege once again. Quick point of privilege once again. Hi, James Jackson, Sacramento DSA.
0: You're still talking?
7: I have already asked people to be mindful of the chatter of their comrades who are sensitive to sensory overload.
0: It just went on and on.
1: Sensory overload.
0: Yeah, we didn't even get to the end of the clip, too. We can do it now if you want.
1: Yes.
9: The more difficult time navigating this space, and this space was not created with all of their needs in mind. So it's up to us to modify that space to make sure that everybody's able to move in the ways that they need to move. And additionally, with the noise issue, like avoid hissing, avoid waving banners, right? Because those there's all sorts of things. If you don't know what to do, show up these, right? I'm sure there's lots of
0: jazz
9: ways
0: hands.
9: We can communicate to each other without needing to rely on
0: like
9: something
0: Tim Walz.
9: That's going to hurt somebody else.
0: Yeah.
9: We have quiet rooms that are available. There's
0: of course
9: a range
0: you
9: of
0: do.
9: Options of these, right? Please don't go in that space with anything that's like an aggressive scent, for instance, right? We don't want to.
0: Robbins, you go heavy on the cologne.
1: An aggressive scent.
0: You really go heavy. Lighten it up, buddy.
9: So we don't want to put people in stressful situations
0: yes,
9: that they don't
0: it's stressing
9: consent
0: me out.
9: To, right? And there are right-wing infiltrators who are trying to get in here, but it's going to be really
0: that's,
9: traumatic
0: that's
9: for
0: in
9: people
0: cologne
9: not
0: you have
9: making
0: on.
9: An affirmative
0: triggering me.
9: To de-escalate each other and de-escalate ourselves.
0: Okay,
9: right?
0: That's probably enough.
1: You know, and again, I really do have to take this back. Those people are going to take over?
0: That's right.
1: Take over what?
0: They are. They're taking over the Democratic Party.
1: Yeah.
0: I know, man. You didn't think it could happen.
1: Quiet rooms.
0: Is the SAVE Act going to get passed?
1: I hope so.
0: There might be hope. That and the five stories we're watching today coming right up.
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20: 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A widespread heat dome and an extreme fire threat are expected across the U.S. in the coming week.
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0: The Markley Van Camp and Robbins Show. Jamie Markley. David Van Camp out back on Monday. There's Scott Robbins.
1: Go, man.
0: Now, the five stories we're watching today.
2: One, two, three, four, five.
0: All right, story five, we talked about a little bit a few minutes ago. How the CDC and FDA covered up dangers with the COVID vaccine.
1: Right.
0: And media not covering the story. Story four, breaking. Ex-Trump advisor John Bolton has pled guilty to mishandling national security information. Well, I remember when he talked about that with Trump. That was a while back, though.
1: Actually due jail time for this one.
0: Well, what did he say at the time?
3: He's committed very serious crimes. This is a devastating indictment. I speak here as an alumnus of the Justice Department myself, because not only is it powerful, it's very narrowly tailored. They didn't throw everything up against the wall to see what would stick. This really is a rifle shot, and I think it's it should be the end of Donald Trump's political career.
1: Okay.
0: It was not.
1: No.
0: Because, see, that was bogus.
1: It'd be the end of your career, though.
0: Yeah. More on that later. Story three, mistrial declared for the Palisades fire suspect, Jonathan Rinderknecht, or however you say his name, who allegedly fixated on Luigi Mangione and trying to figure out, okay, why did jurors fail to reach a unanimous verdict?
1: Yeah.
0: And that will definitely be a story for the rest of the day. Story two, unbelievable. I know it's a heat wave, you know, in a lot of parts of the world, but in the UK, Britain's ordered to remove air conditioning from their homes.
1: Insanity.
0: Because of the carbon dioxide.
1: Yeah, very few people even have air conditioning. And the ones that do, they want it out.
0: Yes.
1: Unbelievable.
0: And you can go to jail.
1: Because of what? The green weenie stuff, right?
0: Exactly. Yes. They have, like, a whole, like, climate guru that makes policy. That's a nut, from the way I understand it.
1: Man.
0: Yeah, it's really something. And story number one. Iran. Shocking news. Well, damaged a Singapore-flagged cargo ship in the Strait of Hormuz with a drone.
1: I heard about this, yeah.
0: No injuries reported.
1: Not good.
0: So we'll see what comes of that. And those are the five stories that we're watching.
1: Already misbehaving.
0: Well, yes. But the talks go on. So we will see what comes of that.
1: But is the Strait still open?
0: It's supposed to be.
1: Okay. Just checking.
0: Well, and we've talked about this many times. It seems like the Strait's open. And then you'll see reports, well, it's really not.
1: I know, that's what's so confusing about it. I don't...
0: It just depends.
1: I mean, based on gas prices, it's still open.
0: Yes.
1: They haven't knee-jerked yet.
0: Yes, because they're actually coming down.
1: Right.
0: We'll see. All right, other news out there. Yeah, permits filed for street closures for the Taylor Swift-Travis Kelce wedding. You don't care anything about this, do you? Or do you a little?
1: Do I care about it? That's weird. Is it like a Gawker's thing? Yeah. Like a train wreck kind of thing?
0: Well, I mean,
1: yeah.
0: Think of her fan base.
1: Yeah.
0: They're rabid. I mean, wanting to catch a glimpse or whatever.
1: I'm waiting for the dudes that'll be standing outside weeping. She got married. Like they had a chance.
0: No way. There's not going to be any guys weeping.
1: I don't know. I mean,
0: are you serious?
1: When the Beatles got married, there were girls weeping.
0: Yeah, but not dudes weeping for that girls get married.
1: When New Kids Block.
0: You want to bet on this one, another fiver?
1: That there'll be.
0: This is the Markley Van Camp and Robbins Show.
4: We're nearing a string of 100-degree days in North Texas. 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
4: 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And Chief Meteorologist Brad Barton has your weather on the ones. 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
13: Kathleen Maloney, Iran and the U.S. trading fire over this weekend with Iran again attacking an oil tanker in the Strait of Hormuz. Louisiana Senator John Kennedy tells Fox's Big Weekend Show,
14: "It would be nice to have some help from other countries in the world that depend on the Strait of Hormuz for their oil."
13: According to Axios, both sides have agreed to pause the fighting and resume talks in Qatar. Rescue crews are in a race against time to save survivors of the earthquakes in Venezuela. Other countries are stepping in to help.
15: American rescue teams are here from Florida, California, and Virginia. The U.S. Embassy tells Fox the Trump administration will be here for Venezuela as long as it takes.
13: Fox's Matt Foy in Caracas. The number of dead now confirmed at over 1,400. 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
16: For WBAP, I'm WFAA meteorologist Jesse Hawila. Mostly clear tonight, still breezy with a low of 79. Monday, 98 degrees with sunshine. It'll be a windy day as well with winds gusting up to 35 miles an hour. Hot on Tuesday, mostly sunny, 99.
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19: The group says the goal is to protest, quote, whitewashed celebrations of the 250th birthday of the country.
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0: Markley, Van Camp, and Robin Show. I'm Jamie Markley. David Van Camp is out. He'll be back on Monday. There's Scott Robinson.
1: And let me say for the record, we've got a great Friday Five just a few minutes away.
0: Thank you.
1: Just want to say that. Just plug it real quick. Don't go anywhere. It's a great one.
0: Well, number five's not great, I'll tell you that.
1: It's not bad.
0: It's bad. I just don't want people to expect it's like incredible, and then we don't deliver.
1: Five's not bad.
0: Okay. We'll explain it coming up.
1: Yeah.
0: Okay. Breaking down the Save America Act. You've been on this. A lot of people have.
1: This whole show has been on this, I will say.
0: Yes.
1: We are all in agreement that this has got to happen, and soon.
0: So I read this piece from Real Clear Politics from Bill King, who's been in Texas for a long time, doing politics for a long time. And his opinion is the SAVE Act is fine. You should be required to show ID to vote.
1: Yep.
0: Doesn't think it's going to make a big difference with elections.
1: How so?
0: Because the numbers are just not there. There's not that many people, he's saying.
1: Okay, let's do it anyway then.
0: But that, in the end, that's what he says. I still think we should do it.
1: Yeah.
0: Because you got well over 30% of people that don't trust the elections.
1: Right. This helps bring trust back.
0: There is fraud every election. Like before 2020, that was commonly known. And it was also commonly known that if you ever did mail-in voting, it would be fraught with fraud. But then all of a sudden the media does a 180. Well, it's fine. Freest, fairest election ever. Most secure. 2020. Mm-hmm. By 81 million votes.
1: Yep.
0: I'm sorry, but there's a lot of people in this country that will never believe that.
1: Are you asked to show ID? Have you been asked to show ID when you vote? I'm just asking. I haven't.
0: I'm trying to remember.
1: My name's on the voting.
0: You're registered.
1: Yeah, my name's on there. Yeah, on the registration, whatever it is, yes.
0: You know what, man? Now that you mention it, it seems like I did have to show ID, but I can't remember it for sure.
1: Yeah, I just...
0: In any election.
1: Name and it checks out with the address, and I'm on my way.
0: But I'm used to showing ID.
1: Yeah.
0: You know what I mean?
1: Yeah, I know. Me too. But
0: I mean, it's weird. You're over 50 years old. You still get asked for your ID to buy a drink.
1: Yeah.
0: Even non-alcoholic beer. It's weird.
1: No.
0: It's like there's no alcohol in it. Well, it's 0.05 or whatever.
1: Yeah. I don't get asked for it because I don't buy booze anymore. So.
0: Yeah.
1: Or smokes. So.
0: Well, and you look 120.
1: Yeah.
0: I'm joking.
1: I don't have to go through the swinging doors anymore at the video shop.
0: There you go. You always make it creepy, don't you?
1: Yeah, well.
0: You were a big fan of the swinging doors at the video.
1: You had to be 18. You know, I just remember that part.
0: So, yes, just like at a Costco or a Sam's or you're getting on a plane, you got to show photo ID.
1: Right.
0: And that's why when you see overall, all adults, 80%, yeah, you should have to show valid photo identification before you vote.
1: Very true.
0: Even 65% of Democrats, yeah, you should show ID. But yet Democratic leadership are trying to, you know, convince people it's just asking too much.
1: Well, they make it sound like you're in some kind of ID desert that people don't know how to do it.
0: Exactly. Independence, it's 79%.
1: Yeah.
0: Yes. All right.
1: I would say if you don't know how to get an ID, you probably shouldn't be voting anyway. That's my rule.
0: I don't think you're alone in that.
1: If you can't figure that part out, then, well, sorry.
0: Yeah. Don't disagree with that at all. Stephen A. Smith has come to the conclusion on something.
1: What's his deal? He's become Captain Political now, hasn't he?
0: Hey, doing that show.
1: Yeah, weird.
0: Talking to different people.
1: He's being taken seriously, yes.
0: Well, I will at least give him this. He's not like some of the crazy nuts out there on the left.
1: No.
0: Because he'll ask questions like, how do all these people get rich?
1: Mm-hmm.
0: They start out poor and then they get rich. This was him.
2: Clinton was a lawyer in Arkansas. Grew up poor, relatively broke. How the hell him and the Clinton Foundation's worth hundreds of millions of dollars beats me? Barack Obama was a community organizer. Who became the president of the United States, and last time I checked, that salary ain't over $450,000, if I remember correctly. I got to double-check that. How the hell you depart from office? You worth over $200 million? Hmm. It's amazing to me how these politicians go into office, and you're sworn to serve the American people. It's called service, but somehow, some way, they always depart exponentially richer than when they arrive.
0: Well, it's because they have friends. And the wheels get greased.
1: Well, yeah, it's bribes. It's open. It's the open air market, man.
0: Do me a little favor here, and we'll have you invest in whatever it is.
1: Yes,
0: that's part of the game. It's amazing. There's still insider trading going on like crazy.
1: Well, of course there is. Now, if you or I were to pull that shenanigans, yeah.
0: Oh my God,
1: we're going to jail.
0: Yes,
1: guaranteed.
0: That's definitely part of it.
1: These clowns do it all the time, and they get by with it because no one questions it. And if they do, it's just, well, you know, it's my husband or it's my wife, and they're very good at the market and blah blah blah. I've got great financial advisors, blah, blah, blah.
0: Oh, like
1: blah.
0: Pelosi?
1: Well, yeah.
0: Come on, no one has that track record.
1: I would love to know how Obama amassed a $300 million fortune. I would love to know how.
0: Yeah.
1: I mean, you get the book deal?
0: Yeah.
1: And the short-lived Netflix series?
0: Well, the speaking fees and all that stuff.
1: Well, I know they make a lot of money with that, you know. He's probably making $1 million a speech.
0: But still, it's crazy. You know? An interesting story out of Cambridge, Massachusetts, where the city is considering changes to its liquor laws. And it's kind of crazy where they're saying, all right, to stop people from getting so hammered, all right, apparently that's a problem. One of the proposed changes is limiting customers to one drink every 30 minutes, regardless of how intoxicated they seem. Mm-hmm. How does that work?
1: Drink every 30 minutes, no matter if you're hammered or not?
0: Yes.
1: Oh, that doesn't make sense at all.
0: That's what they would try to limit it to.
1: You still have the ability to get hammered if you're doing one drink every 30 minutes.
0: Really? I thought it was two drinks per hour, and it would take a long time.
1: Well, that's one drink every 30 minutes, two drinks per hour.
0: Yeah, doesn't that work out to you not getting drunk?
1: No,
0: Maybe I'm on the old drunkie rules. By the way, we haven't had a drink in years. I haven't had one in months.
1: No, but if you're sitting there for hours and you're doing this, I would assume you would eventually.
0: 10 drinks over 5 hours and you're drunk? Really?
1: Well, I don't know. Depends on what you're drinking, I guess.
0: Well, see, that's just it. Are we talking about one drink?
1: Well, like you did the kerosene and Coke thing.
0: Okay.
1: That was...
0: That was old buddy Dave. Yeah. He coined it the Markley. It was a triple Jack and Coke.
1: Skyrockets in flight.
0: So, yeah, that would be considered three. Yes. But then how do you measure that? That's the whole thing. So they talked to this bar owner there and said, I don't know how you do this.
3: I don't usually drink more than one drink per 30 minutes, but I really don't like when people tell me what to do. Yeah. So I'm not a huge fan of that rule.
4: I think this sounds like a strange rule. Back in Norway, if people get too much, that's when you have to stop.
5: Just came out of nowhere, and honestly, I haven't read the bill, but I know the basis of it, and it sounds a bit crazy, and I don't know how you could implement it.
0: Yeah.
5: How could you police every person in the bar? It's just impossible.
0: Yeah, there's one lady that owns this wine bar. She said, I don't know how you do it.
1: Yeah.
0: Unless you want egg timers going off every 30 minutes in every bar and restaurant. Something like that.
1: Yeah, set one of those at your table.
0: Yeah.
1: A little hourglass thing.
0: And then you're just waiting. So yeah. If there's only like four people in there and everybody's just kind of sitting waiting, all of a sudden, hey, I can drink again.
1: 30 seconds to go. Do you order? Right. By the time it gets there, the clock's going to run out. So
0: yeah, it's just,
1: I got to have that in front of me right now.
0: Yeah. Again, that just seems like one of those where they start the meeting, hey, there are no bad ideas.
1: Yeah.
0: Oh, yes, there is. There's plenty of bad ideas. That's one of them. All right, it's that time. We do it a couple of times a day. Go around the table. It may not be the biggest story out there, but it caught your attention. Scotty, what's your story here?
1: We got weird things with GoFundMes in this country. We've seen some strange ones.
0: Mm-hmm.
1: This might be the strangest. A North Carolina guy with the alleged world's smallest penis.
0: Whoa!
1: Is requesting $22,000 from the public to fund an operation that will add to it. So he posted his plea on the GoFundMe page. Help Michael get micro penis enlargement surgery. That's what it said. I'm just reading the ad. He said, I'm reaching out for help with a deeply personal medical challenge that I have, said Michael Phillips, 38, on the crowd. Hey, by the way, he's already raised $9,000.
0: As far as the cause goes.
1: Yeah. According to the post, it measures 0.338 inches. 0.38. So about the size of an aspirin tablet. That's what he said. And he'd like to maintain some sort of at least average. In order to do that, he has to have this surgery. Insurance won't cover it. He doesn't need it to live. But he's saying, I would like to have it because it's ruining my life. And I would say, I get it, man. I get it. So that's why he's doing it.
0: Oh, man.
1: Says he's only had a couple of experiences in his entire life.
0: Oh, gosh.
1: And he struggled. So, you know, he's still struggling. Like to help him out? You can.
0: Of all the stories to bring in?
1: I know. Well, I happened to see it today, and I'm like, well.
0: That is an attention grabber.
1: You know, I'm just trying to help out here. I'm trying to help a brother out.
0: It's sad.
1: It's very sad.
0: I'll give you that.
1: But think what can happen. It can change his life.
0: Well, I'm sitting here thinking to myself, honestly, my mind went through seven different questions in like 10 seconds.
1: Yeah.
0: And I'm like, well, then that doesn't make sense. Because I'm thinking, man, you want to bring that into the public? But then it's like, if it's going to cost thousands of dollars, would you rather just live like that forever?
1: Yeah.
0: Or try to fix it?
1: He doesn't want to live like that forever.
0: I can understand.
1: He wants a chance to enjoy life.
0: All right. For my story, we're going to talk about fraud. All right.
1: Okay.
0: Because you heard a lot about fraud. There's all sorts of Medicaid fraud.
1: Yes.
0: Community college fraud. Have you heard of this?
1: No.
0: Yeah, man. This is community colleges all over getting scammed by AI bots.
1: Uh-oh.
0: And it's crazy how this happens. Because people will just figure out how to rip other people off. AI is going to be something to deal with in the future. There's just no doubt about it.
1: Right, so.
0: So to try to explain, you know, what's going on with this, they bring in this cyber expert, and he'll lay it out for you exactly how this is going on.
6: Steal real people's identities, and they create synthetic ones. So they use those to apply in online, to primarily online community college classes, the kind with no in-person requirements. And you don't have to be a programmer. You can simply have a really creative and clear way to communicate what you're hoping to do. Hey, in this particular geography, identify the schools with online courses and then apply with some particular database of already stolen identities and continue that process until you're successful.
0: Yeah. And then you get the money.
1: Wow.
0: So this community college in Baltimore, they lost like $264,000.
1: Man.
0: And there have been a bunch in California, across the country, community colleges losing money to the bots.
1: You know, for every new piece of technology, the bad guys figure it out quickly.
0: They usually do.
1: On how they can scam it and make money.
0: Yes. So now the question is your guy Teeny over there, is this some sort of scammer? Is he for real?
1: I don't know.
0: Is that something you put evidence out there?
1: If there's some sort of proof of that or not, I'm not sure.
0: I don't know.
1: Wow, man. I don't know either.
0: All right, Andres, take us out. We got to get ready for the Big Friday Five.
1: Yes, we do. It was a good one today.
0: Oh, my gosh.
1: Really good one.
0: You keep touting it up.
1: I know. I like it. I like this one.
0: Dude, they're all good.
1: Oh, well, yeah.
0: Are you overhyping it? I'm just wondering.
1: Okay, I'll dial it back a little bit.
0: We'll set you up with that. And Nimrod's in the news coming up in just a few.
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8: 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That's CumulusMedia.com.
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10: All right, then. The Mark Van Camp and Robin Show. Jamie Markley, David Van Camp's out. He'll be back on Monday. There's Scott Robbins. A lot of people talk about the weight loss injections because they get results, but a lot of people, well, they don't want needles. They don't want to give themselves shots. They don't want anybody giving them shots, honestly. And then some people read about the side effects, and they don't want any of that either. So if you've been wanting to lose significant weight, but you don't want all the other stuff, there is an alternative for you. It's called Lean.
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10: All right. News update. Federal judge declared a mistrial in the case against that dude, Jonathan Rinderknecht, however you say his name, accused of intentionally starting the deadly Palisades fire after juries couldn't reach unanimous verdict.
11: Wow.
10: The split wasn't close.
11: It wasn't?
10: 10 jurors voted to acquit, while 2 voted to convict.
11: You're serious?
10: I'm serious.
11: What kind of case did they put on?
10: That will be talked about. Prosecutors say they're not backing down. Say they feel like they've got strong evidence and confirm the government plans to retry the case. Prosecutors allege the January 1st, 2025 fire killed 12 people and caused an estimated $35 to $45 billion in damage.
11: Unbelievable.
10: Yeah. All right, we got to get to Nimrod's in the news. Here you go.
12: When the going gets tough.
13: Damn it, this is too hard.
12: The dumb get dumber.
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15: I love the poorly educated.
10: All right. Nimrod's in the news in Florida. 40-year-old Cedric Booker arrested. 13 felony charges, most drug offenses. After a police investigation, they used an undercover informant to buy cocaine from Cedric on 3 occasions in recent months. So cops sent a SWAT team to his home, served a search warrant, and he confirmed, "Yes, I am a successful drug dealer. I sell drugs to various people throughout the country and throughout this city."
11: Wow, he's a syndicated drug dealer.
10: Well, okay, well, thank you.
11: Yeah.
10: They found $2,500 in cash, cocaine, heroin, amphetamines, firearm ammunition. Cedric's girlfriend there, too, but she said, "I had no idea he was a drug dealer."
11: Yeah, none whatsoever.
10: Nah. And that's Nimrod's in the news. I just like that. Yeah, I'm a successful drug dealer.
11: Yeah, it's a success. Are you punishing me for my success?
10: Man. For the Friday Five. Well, it's the first weekend of summer. You said this yesterday. How about summer songs?
11: Yeah.
10: We've done it before. We re-ranked it.
11: Yeah.
10: It'd been a number of years. So it's the greatest songs with summer in the title. We go by how big of a song, hit-wise or iconic, 1 to 10. Does it stand the test of time, 1 to 10? How much do you personally like it, 1 to 10? And we have our list, and you say it's great.
11: Pretty good.
10: You said it was great.
11: Okay, it's great.
10: We'll see. 1-888-485-MBCR is the number, and we'll kick it off next.
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